0: election infrastructure.
1: The president delivering a primetime address from the White House.
0: This evidence shows that the election system we have dangerously exposes and really exposes, like, levels never thought possible, the hacking, exploitation, and foreign interference.
1: Mr. Trump points the finger at communist China in particular. China denies meddling in American elections. Bridges and a major port among the latest targets of American strikes on Iran.
2: The Trump administration has expanded its airstrike campaign against Iran by hitting more bridges, electrical equipment, and collapsing a tower at a key Iranian port. The highway and railway bridge strikes appeared aimed at cutting off Bandar Abbas, Iran's main port, from roads leading into the Islamic Republic's central region onward to Tehran, the capital. While other routes are still open, the U.S. strikes could expand further, potentially disrupting both the movement of military material and goods needed for Iran's 90 million people. The U.S. aim is to pressure Tehran to ease its chokehold on the Strait of Hormuz. I'm Charles Dillardesma.
1: From the Midwest to the Great Lakes, the Mid-Atlantic to the Northeast, unhealthy air from hundreds of Canadian wildfires that continue to burn, casting an eerie orangey haze across a wide area. And it's making breathing difficult, especially for those who suffer respiratory issues. Sell-off underway this morning on Wall Street. The Dow is down 42 points. NASDAQ off almost 400 points. More on these stories, townhall.com.
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1: It's big win for high-tech manufacturing in America.
5: Taiwanese chip-making company TSMC has announced its plans to invest another $100 billion in expanding its manufacturing plants in the U.S., adding to its previous commitment of $165 billion for building plants in Arizona. TSMC's total pledges for investment in U.S. chip-making would total a whopping $265 billion. The AI boom has seen TSMC, or Taiwan Semiconductor Manufacturing Company, forecast record high profits, as the company is also a key supplier to Nvidia and Apple. I'm Karen Shamas.
1: Saying that AI should not be dominated by any single nation, Chinese President Xi Jinping calling for more global cooperation in the development as well as the governance of artificial intelligence technology. News and analysis, townhall.com. The Trump administration is dramatically shortening visas for foreign journalists in the U.S.
6: The new rule announced by the Department of Homeland Security limits visas to 240 days, down from up to 5 years. Chinese journalists will face even stricter limits, with visas capped at 90 days. This change has raised concerns over press freedom and potential retaliation against American journalists abroad. The decision will take effect within 30 days. Keith Peters, Washington.
1: Federal safety investigators say the driver of a runaway Tesla that killed a grandmother in her Texas home last month had pressed the accelerator to full speed, suggesting the vehicle's self-driving software was not to blame. The NTSB concludes driver had overridden that feature by pressing on the pedal before slamming into the home in Katy, Texas, killing a 76-year-old woman who was in the front room of the house. More on these stories, townhall.com.
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8: Hey folks, this is Jeff Cruer. 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On Monday morning, documentary filmmaker Michael Pack will join us. We'll talk about new revelations as far as the COVID cover-up. Parody of the Week will be unveiled. And in the evening, Josh Bernstein checks in, Ringside All-Star. All that and more right here on Ringside Politics from 7 to 9 in the morning and 6 to 7 in the evening on WGSO.
9: Welcome to Is It Worth Watching? The movie review show hosted by Christian and Lucy. Every week, trying to answer the question, is it worth watching? And now, here are Christian and Lucy.
10: Welcome to Is It Worth Watching, the movie talk show. I am Christian Blatt. With me, as always, is Lucy. Lucy, how are you this week?
11: I am so excited to be here talking about movies with you. Feels like it's been kind of a weird movie month, so I'm excited for what's coming up.
10: Well, I think everybody has put their focus on this weekend because in theaters now is The Odyssey, the latest film from Christopher Nolan. We have gotten some fairly thorough trailers over the last few months. I feel like I know a lot about it.
12: Tell me what you remember.
13: A wife. A son.
12: And then what?
13: Help me go home.
14: This is a household waiting for master. I want you to choose me.
12: Ithaca's king is coming back.
14: No, he's not.
15: What would he do if he came back here and find all these suitors in his house?
14: You're pining for a daddy you didn't even know, like some sniveling bastard.
15: Who's looking after your wife and son? Dad is coming home.
10: We don't really have to worry about spoilers because this story is like 2,000 years old, isn't it?
11: Yeah, you're right. This is, unsurprisingly, one of the most classics of all classics. I think one of the only stories that's actually older than this one is Gilgamesh. So I think everybody pretty much knows at least the basics of this story. What will be very interesting, though, is to see how Nolan is telling it.
10: Yes. Later in the show, we're going to talk about some of our ups and downs with the great Christopher Nolan. It's always interesting when he makes something, and taking on an epic story of this scope is no easy task, but obviously Christopher Nolan feels like he's up for it, and we all feel like he's up for it. So this is a film that stars a number of stars. It has Matt Damon, Tom Holland, Anne Hathaway, Robert Pattinson, Lupita Nyong'o, Zendaya. I mean, at some point, Tom Holland needs to make a movie without Zendaya in it, right?
11: Yeah, I kind of like them together.
10: I do too. They're very cute. There are obviously most is John Leguizamo, who I think is actually an underappreciated actor. So it'll be fun to see what he's up to in this.
11: I couldn't disagree with you more about that. I really, really dislike him.
10: Well, I can't wait for him to be your favorite part of the movie and for you to say to me, you know what, John Leguizamo really won me over. What are your thoughts about The Odyssey, which is not the most hyped movie for the year, but for film critics and cinephiles like ourselves, it is one of the most anticipated.
11: Yes, The Odyssey is the greatest adventure story that has ever been told. And Nolan is incredible at epic cinematography. cinematography. So this is poised to be incredible on so many levels. That being said, I am very, very, very picky about the telling of the Odyssey. There have been so many different translations. There have been so many different interpretations. And I am curious what exactly Nolan is going to do with this classic Greek mythology, especially because I'm a little bit worried that perhaps he will veer so far from the actual modern sci-fi concept. And I don't want that to happen. Now, I think I might be exaggerating a little bit here, but this could go really good or it could go really bad. And it will all depend on which version he decides to tell, because I think it's going to look beautiful. I think the cast is going to be incredible. And I think that the effects and practical locations are going to be stunning. If the story isn't right, I'll hate it.
10: Well, he is certainly giving himself plenty of time to tell the story. Lucy, you better be ready. This film clocks in at a whopping 2 hours and 52 minutes. Just a few minutes short of 3 hours. There are not a lot of filmmakers that we will devote 3 hours to, but I guess Christopher Nolan has earned that at this point, hasn't he?
11: He has earned that. And in fact, I am not at all bothered by that runtime, because Homer's original poem is so lengthy and complex. It is an epic. It is literally an epic. What I'm concerned with is that Nolan is known for his very dense storytelling. So I'm a little bit worried that he is going to take this already complex epic and make it even more difficult to follow. That being said, that's exactly why that 3-hour runtime doesn't bother me, because I don't want this to be too condensed. I also don't want it to be too modernized. So again, Nolan, don't disappoint me.
10: Yeah, there are some stories that need to have the time to breathe. I think Kenneth Branagh once made a version of Hamlet that was like 4 hours. There was an intermission in the middle. And there are times when movies get adapted and you go, oh no, that story shouldn't be 90 minutes. You know, so if he feels like he needs the time, I'm going to trust him to use the time wisely. Although I am not always a fan of his longest movies, which we'll talk about a little. Faith, and I have trust in this. I think that they did the smartest thing, that the first teaser trailer really focused on the Trojan horse, which is kind of the aspect of this story that I think most people are aware of. You know, look, we have a gift. It's this gigantic horse. Oh my gosh, let's go ahead and bring it on the other side of the castle wall. And then while everybody's sleeping, they come out and, spoiler, they kill everybody. So, yeah. I mean, seeing the horse, whether that's some kind of digital manipulation of the image or whatever that is, it looked great. And I'm like, okay, that part of the story looks like it's being incredibly well told. And I think that this film was very well marketed, knowing that this is not going to be for everybody who already bought tickets to see Spider-Man Brand New Day at the end of the month.
11: I think that you're completely correct. Now, I will say that the trailer has been criticized a little bit for revealing very little about the plot. And again, even though we all know the story, it could go in a lot of different ways. I think that Nolan's major problem is going to be that expectations are so high and people already have an idea of what they want out of this movie, that anything short of a masterpiece is going to disappoint millions.
10: I think that when you get to the stature of someone like Christopher Nolan, that is very much what you run into, especially when your most recent film was Oppenheimer and it won everything that it could. It had all the accolades. He's flying high right now, but people could definitely be let down by this, especially for people who are seeing this on the 70 millimeter projection, which is, of course, considered to be the best way to see a movie filmed with IMAX cameras. And I don't know if you know this, Lucy, I don't think there is a true 70 millimeter theater here in Los Angeles, up at Universal Studios, who began selling tickets a full year ago. So the 70 millimeter shows you were planning in July of 2025 that, yes, I will be able to go to that midnight show or that 9 p.m. show. For me, I'm going to like a 2 p.m. show. I'm not going that late at night. So it's got everything lined up for it, but What if that 70 millimeter projection rubs people the wrong way, you know?
11: Again, I agree. I love the idea of us getting to follow Odysseus along his long and very dangerous journey. And I look forward to seeing how Nolan is going to feature the monsters and the gods and all of these very legendary encounters. But I do really have a lot of concerns that even in that 70 millimeter format, that this blend of mythological fantasy with Nolan's general filmmaking style may not match very well. So we're going to have to wait and find out on this one, but I am really excited to find out.
10: Yes, I will be surprised if by the time we do our next, however, I do need to find like 3.5 hours to devote to sitting in a movie theater. I can find it. It's not as easy as it used to be, but I am looking forward to seeing this. If Christopher Nolan's making it, it is automatically worth watching for me. Lucy, how soon do you think it would be before you get to see this?
11: Well, like you said, finding that 3 hours of life to devote to an epic film is a challenge, but I think I will be seeing this one with Mom.
10: In a moment, we're going to talk about some of Christopher Nolan's past films. We're going to rank our favorites and mention our least favorites. This is It Worth Watching?
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10: Christopher Nolan's new film, The Odyssey, now in theaters. I thought it would be a good time to take a look back at some of his past work and talk about our favorite Christopher Nolan movies, but also a couple that may have missed the mark. Let's try to start off favorite Christopher Nolan movies.
11: Whenever I think of Nolan, I think of Memento. That has got to be one of my all-time favorites. It's the movie that put him on the map thanks to its incredible and unforgettable reverse chronological storytelling. Now, this is something that obviously he has done a lot of times in his career, but it was so successful in Memento, and that movie boggled my mind in all of the most exciting. That's always my first go-to, which might be a bit of a surprise to some because it's certainly, at least these days, not one of his most famous, and Oppenheimer and The Dark Knight and Interstellar and all these epic films. Memento is a classic. And
10: edge my bets a little bit and say that I liked Memento. I love the way he told the story. It was such an unconventional way to do it. I think when it was over, I was like, oh, I love the fact that the story was told backwards. I think I wanted a little bit more from the story, but it is an absolute classic. It is what got him on the map. I think that's a great first choice. Lucy, if you have to guess where I'm starting, knowing that I'm a huge, and I do mean huge nerd, what do you think I'm going to pick as my first entry in great Christopher Nolan movies?
11: I think you are going to go The Dark Knight.
10: You are absolutely correct. I don't usually do this on the show, but I do have a bell for reasons like that. The Dark Knight is one of the greatest superhero slash comic book slash crime dramas. I think it transcends the genre that it's in. Obviously, so much attention is paid to Heath Ledger as the Joker because prior to that, the edgy Joker we had gotten was Jack Film. And if you look at it now, you go like, oh, no, he seems like he's mostly harmless. But the Heath Ledger Joker was really next level creepy and scary and
11: menacing.
10: Yes, very much menacing. I do think it is an incredibly well cast movie. It is a wonderfully acted film. At the center of it is Batman and the Joker, which always works. And they always want to try to do it again. I'm pretty sure that Matt Reeves is doing it, whether he's doing it now or doing it in a few more years. This one's perfect. We can take a break from Batman and the Joker for a little bit. And I think a different sensibility than even somebody like Tim Burton. He was like, I'm making great movies. They happen to be based on those. He wasn't necessarily particularly faithful, but let's not shortchange Gary Oldman as Commissioner Gordon. Also tremendous performances. And yes, Christian Bale, Michael Caine, this movie is great. I raved about it longer than even I thought I would.
11: I agree with you completely on this. I think that The Dark Knight is the gold standard of superhero movies. And like you started pointing out, it transcends genres. This was a truly unique and interesting look at what superheroes and villains are. And Nolan did a perfect job of that.
10: What is another entry in your list of great Christopher Nolan films, Lucy?
11: Well, this one might actually surprise you. One of my other favorite Nolan films is Dunkirk. I don't typically like war movies, but this movie, Dunkirk, was so immersive and had such tension. And again, that classic bizarre Nolan structure where a timeline that we expect it to, that I was so sucked in and I found it to be so beautiful and heart-wrenching. And I can't say enough good things about it. It was stunning.
10: There are so many different emotions. Dunkirk takes you on a bit of a roller coaster. And it is a World War I film. We mostly get World War II films. So it's a different sensibility. And I do think he did a great job. Again, which is also true for my second film, which is not obscure in any way, but I thought that Inception was just so creative and so varied, and it was one of those movies that I still don't know how much I understood it, but everybody talked about it afterwards, all the way down to the little spinning top at the end. Did it keep going? Did it stop? What do you think it meant? And if you're talking about a movie years afterwards, we're still kind of asking about that. That movie was in 2008, Lucy, and people still don't quite know what that was about. I thought that that was great, and he really put a lot of himself in there, and he kept us guessing throughout the entire movie.
11: Inception is absolutely a mind-bending blockbuster that is still hugely influential. I don't really like it, though. I know that that's a crazy take. I respect it for what it did, and I think that it's very interesting storytelling and a really, really complicated and bizarre concept. There just was something about it I really didn't like. Now, that being said, I've only seen it. I saw it twice when it was in theaters, and I don't think I've rewatched it since then. So perhaps I need to revisit this one, and maybe I would like it now that I'm a little bit wiser and a little bit more thoughtful about my movie watching.
10: Well, Lucy, if we're talking about the best of a filmmaker, we do have to turn our eyes towards perhaps their less successful outings. Let's talk about our least favorite Christopher Nolan movies. I will let you go first.
11: Well, I think I already know yours, but I will tell you mine first. Mine is The Dark Knight Rises, which is so unfortunate because, again, The Dark Knight was so incredible. It is still an entertaining conclusion to the trilogy, but I just found it to be quite weak. I didn't understand the storyline entirely. And if I have to ask questions, and we're not talking about a movie like Inception where I'm supposed to ask questions, that's a problem. I also found the pacing to be a little bit challenging for me. That being said, it's not horrible. It's just not for me.
3: But Lucy, I think Dane gave you the movie that you deserved, not so much the movie that you needed.
10: Lucy, you know this. For me, the worst Christopher Nolan movie is Tenet.
11: I knew it.
10: I didn't like being baffled. I didn't want to have piled on top of that, being bored. I've talked in the past about how Tenet was released at a time where here in California, you could only see first-run movies in a drive-in. My wife wasn't tired. She was understanding what was going on. She just decided she'd rather go to sleep than continue watching the movie. I did stay awake for all of it, but I wish I had fallen asleep. The thing was a mess, and it was supposed to save cinema. It did not, but I'm glad that cinema is still with us in spite of what a terrible film Tenet was.
11: You know, I think that the only reason that this did it so much that I never went and pursued it.
10: Shockingly, my second least favorite is actually Oppenheimer, because the beginning of the movie is great. People said, oh my gosh, you have to see Oppenheimer on the IMAX screen. There's 90 seconds you need to see on the IMAX screen, which is when the bomb goes off. Then the next hour and a half of that movie is determining whether or not Robert Oppenheimer would get to keep his security clearance. Who thought that was a good idea? You're covering literally the most significant advancement in human history, and you push that to the front of the movie so that you can have a bunch of courtroom hearings. Yes, Robert Downey Jr. was great. Yes, he deserved an Oscar for that performance. But they focused on the least important part of the story. Shame on you, Christopher Nolan.
11: Oppenheimer would have been my honorable mention as well. Obviously, it was a massive critical and commercial success, but oh, what a snooze fest.
10: I think that's a perfect way to describe it. And as I mentioned, Tenet was a literal snooze fest. This is It Worth Watching?
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1: With SRN News, I'm Rich Thomason in Washington. President Trump sounding an alarm over alleged foreign interference in U.S. elections, declassifying documents that he says show just how vulnerable America's election infrastructure is. He points his finger at communist China in particular. Beijing denies interfering in American elections. The U.S. continues hammering away at Iran, a continuing expansion of airstrikes on targets in the Islamic Republic. President Trump predicts the U.S. will achieve its Iran war objectives very soon. From the Midwest to the Mid-Atlantic up into the Northeast, unhealthy air. From hundreds of Canadian wildfires that are still burning, casting an eerie, orangey haze across a vast area, making breathing difficult, especially for those suffering respiratory issues. Opening bells sounding on Wall Street, stocks starting off the day deep in the red. This is SRN News.
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10: Welcome back to Is It Worth Watching, the movie talk show. We're always looking for different kinds of movies in the theater, and there are a couple of music-related films in the theater. But Lucy, the first one we're going to talk about is Sia, Nostalgic for the Present. What are your thoughts on Sia with the really long hair that usually covers her eyes and just as a performer?
11: My familiarity with Sia, I think that the only reason that I actually even knew who she was, I hadn't ever heard her music. She's very much one of these new pop stars in kind of the vein of Lady Gaga, a little bit kooky and a little wacky, but very positive. I had only ever heard about her because actually one of the young performers that used to be on a very, very embarrassing to admit that I have watched TV dance reality show, she was in one of Sia's music videos quite a long time ago. And so that was my only familiarity with Sia. I still am not really familiar with her music. As I watched the trailer for this new music film coming out about her, Sia, Nostalgic for the Present, as I watched it, I recognized some of the songs. So it turns out I know more of her music than I thought. But this is not what I would call a documentary. This is maybe a music video, maybe some behind the scenes footage. I don't really understand the place of a movie like this unless you are the biggest Sia fan to ever exist.
10: Yes, and she's hugely popular, but I'm not going to lie, she's not Taylor Swift. She is not of that caliber that everybody's like, oh, I need to see this. And it is a curious choice that there seems to be a fictional narrative strung throughout the concert performances. And anytime I have ever seen that, I always think, I really wish they would leave the camera on the stage. Lucy, you're not going to hear me disparage Metallica very often, but they did a film called Through the Never and the story, and they spent so much of their own money on that, and they lost all of it. It did not do well. And you know why it didn't do well? Because the movie wasn't good. They should re-release it and just give us the concert footage. I don't know what Paul Dano is doing in this movie. I'm starting to think that Quentin Tarantino might be right about Paul Dano if he's in this movie. And he seems to be dressed like Sia at one point, right?
11: He does. Also, I love Paul Dano.
10: I do too.
11: I am kind of excited about that. But it is so bizarre. This is a weird one. And we had not too long ago another music film that came out about Billie Eilish. That actually looked very interesting because it appeared to give us a little bit of a narrative. I'm not seeing that with the Sia thing. I don't think it's going to be personal or reflective. I think it's just going to be peculiar. But maybe that's what Sia fans like, because Sia is peculiar.
10: Yeah, and listen, putting a pop star into a movie sometimes works, and sometimes you get Shanghai Surprise or Swept Away, a movie that actually still need to watch, Lucy, because you lost a bet about a Guy Ritchie movie. And don't think I've forgotten. By the end of the summer, you better watch Swept Away. And you know what? Maybe I'll watch it too, because it might be more fun that way. So I can't imagine who this is for. There are diehard Sia fans. I can't imagine wandering into a theater and be like, yeah, I'll check that out. The Billie Eilish one you're talking about was a documentary. It was also directed by James Cameron, that at some point. Obviously, I didn't see it in the theater. But Lucy, I'm not nostalgic for the past of Sia's career. I'm not nostalgic certainly not nostalgic for the present. I'm going to just say there's no way that I see this movie.
11: Yeah, I am totally 100% with you on that one. This might be the least interested. I would rather watch Young Washington.
10: Would you rather watch the live action Moana?
11: Yes, absolutely. Okay.
10: Would you want to watch a film version of Hamilton?
11: I would rather watch a film version of Hamilton.
7: Yes, sir. We do apologize for the inconvenience, and we are happy to refund you.

0: You're listening to Is It Worth Watching, the movie talk show. I'm Christian. That's Lucy with me. There's another music film. When I first saw the title and I saw a little bit of the listing for this, I'm like, oh, this is a movie about Wham, which of course was the other guy in Wham, Andrew Ridgely, which is his full name, by the way. The other guy in Wham, Andrew Ridgely. It's on his driver's license because he needs to be introduced that way. And you know, listen, I'm not a poet. George Michael was like a once in a lifetime performer. You know, he had literally everything. And those Wham songs for the time were great. And I'm watching this movie about them going to China, and there'd never been a pop artist in China. And it actually seems like this movie might be fascinating, Lucy.
1: I am so excited. I knew nothing of this story. So like you mentioned, this movie is called Wham, 10 Days to China. And I gotta be honest, I didn't know anything about this concept. I didn't know that Wham had this, the band's history, which really truly did probably change political conversations between the United States and China in many, many ways. I cannot wait to see the archival footage that seems to be included in this. I cannot wait to hear more about the story of the group going to China, being the first ever pop group to go there. It's not something I would think I would be excited about, but it seems emotional and interesting, and it still seems very upbeat, and it likely changed music history in ways that we don't even think about nowadays. And I don't even know anything about this story. So I can't wait to learn more.
0: Yeah, I agree that the archival footage of people sitting in the audience and they want to dance, but they don't know how to dance because China was one big town from Footloose and nobody was allowed to dance. And you have some of the most danceable music you've ever heard. You got Wake Me Up Before You Go Go. You got Slow Dancing to Careless Whisper. I can only imagine the impact that Wham performing had on the population of newborn babies 9 months later, although China did have that one child policy, so maybe not. But I feel like you could only be caught up in the romance of songs like that. And I think that's the most interesting part. And we do see that the filmmakers visit some of the people featured in that archival footage and ask, what was the impact it had on your life to see this pop concert when you lived in communist China your whole life? It's not like their life became a Western country right after Wham left town. You know, this was, they went right back to the way it was, but you got a glimpse. And I find the concept of the story to just be so interesting. And I do really want to see this.
1: I agree completely. I have a few friends who are touring musicians, and I listen to almost exclusively death metal. And what these death metal musicians will often tell me is that when they travel to other countries, Argentina, for example, that the hum over there and are playing this music that they might not otherwise get to hear. And to me, Wham, 10 Days to China seems like it is going to be that story, but the origination of that story. This is groundbreaking. It is groundbreaking to bring something somewhere else and get to share the joy and love of Wake Me Up Before You Go Go with a culture that has never heard it.
2: George and Andrew were carrying a lot of cultural and economic importance. They were there as ambassadors. No one's done this before.
3: We want everybody to get up and have a quick dance. No.
4: What do you think of the Chinese police wrapping up some Chinese who dared to dance?
2: Two young men in a sort of geopolitical situation.
0: I think that this is going to be a really interesting story, and I can't say how soon I will see this, but I definitely do want to see this movie.
1: More theaters. I don't think that, you know, the surround sound is going to make the music that much more worth it. I don't think that it's necessarily going to be something that is so stunningly beautiful that I need to see it on the big screen, but I think the story is going to be incredible.
0: The one way that I think I would see this in the theater is after I've spent 3+ hours at the Odyssey, I'm like, I'm not ready to go home, palate cleanser, which you remember I did not that long ago after Masters of the Universe. I'm like, oh, I'm going to have a scary movie six chaser. I did regret that, but I feel like this could be a nice like, after dinner mint. This is It Worth Watching?
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0: A Britney Spears biopic film, and it'll be written by the creator of the television show New Girl, Liz Merriweather. And the one thing I know about you and the show New Girl is that you made fun of me for watching that show once.
1: And deservedly so, might I add.
0: Does it help that I watched it with my wife?
1: Only a little, Christian.
0: Okay, good, because I hated the show, I would have still watched it. But what do you think about Britney Spears as the subject of a biopic? It, to me, just seems like it would be very, very sad.
1: I couldn't agree more, Christian. I think that we are going to get a bleak, bleak story with this one, which will be quite different than New Girl, which I my understanding is that it's pretty upbeat. That being said, Britney Spears' story is perhaps one, and I look forward to finding out a little bit more about her most recent developments, including things like, you know, her conservatorship and where she is now, which doesn't look very good.
0: So I hear this, and I kind of want to borrow a phrase from the internet. Leave Britney alone. I feel like we should just leave her alone at this point. However, this movie is based on her own memoir, The Woman in Me. I know you know that because, of course, you read it cover to cover. If you didn't read it, you would have been one of millions of people who got the audiobook, which was read by actress Michelle Williams.
1: Oh.
0: It was the fastest selling audiobook in the history of Simon & Schuster. So apparently there is still an audience for Britney. But again, I still feel like we should leave her alone.
1: You know, I think that we should leave her alone. I will be interested in how much credit she gets as either a producer or an executive. Will she be involved in what storyline is told? You're saying that it's based upon her book, The Woman in Me, but does that mean that she's actually controlling the narrative of this film? If she is, then I feel like maybe we shouldn't leave Brittany alone if she's getting to control some of this narrative. That being said, if this is just to make money off of her misfortune and very, very sad tale, I have to agree with you. We should probably leave Brittany alone.
0: The film will be directed by John M. Chu, who is responsible for Crazy Rich Asians, which was a huge success, and Now You See Me Too. However, he's also responsible for G.I. Joe Retaliation and Wicked, and as if that weren't enough, he is also responsible for Wicked for Good. I don't feel like this movie's for me. It should be for you, but I don't know if it's for you either, Lucy.
1: I actually do think that this one is for me. I like a good documentary. I like learning more about people and their experiences and their lives. And so I'm interested in it. But my biggest issue with Chu's directorial history is not necessarily that he's obviously had some incredible ones and some not so incredible ones. But have we ever seen him do a documentary before? Have we ever seen him tell a real tale? I know there's been a lot of discussion about Crazy Rich Asians having a lot of truth to the stories that are told within that. But this is a very different way of storytelling. And so having a director who isn't necessarily familiar with it might mean that he's too biased in creating a story instead of just telling the truth.
0: In terms of his filmmaking history, obviously the two Wicked films are musicals. He also did two films in the Step Up series. He did the Gem and the Holograms movie. And not only Justin Bieber, Never Say Never, but also Justin Bieber's Believe. Those are both concert films. They are not the narrative style concert movies. So he at least has experience getting music onto the big screen. I'm still not excited about this movie, so I'm going to let you tell me how it is. And I'm not going to lie, I will also let my wife tell me how it is.
1: I am sad for your wife that you won't be joining her. You guys will just have to rewatch New Girl.
0: I would really look forward to that, especially the episode with Prince. He was so funny in that episode. Another movie that I can honestly say I'm not looking forward to is Dwayne The Rock Johnson. Well, he's going to be starring as a motorcycle stuntman with dementia in a film called Free Bird, and that is from the director of Sing Sing, Greg Quadar. I can't remember. Did you talk about Sing Sing on the show? Have you seen that?
1: I have not talked about it, but I have seen it, and I did enjoy it.
0: All right, so you might be a little bit more predisposed, but Dwayne The Rock Johnson will be in this film. He plays a Las Vegas motorcycle stuntman who conceals his dementia diagnosis from everyone, including his mechanic brother, as he risks everything for, wait for it, one last jump. I feel like I've seen this movie four or five times, Lucy, and all versions of it, it bums me out. I think Dwayne The Rock Johnson is looking for an Oscar, and he might end up getting Zac Efron on this one, you know?
1: You know, you had me at Motorcycle Stuntman, and you lost me with absolutely everything else. This sounds like it's going to be a combination of 51st, none of the joys that I get from either of those two films.
0: That's an interesting comparison, but I think you're right that either of those films would bring to any of us. So, yeah, it just sounds like a total bummer. Could be one of those ones where people start to rave like, no, no, no, Dwayne The Rock Johnson really acts. But I think I'm not going to see it with a capital N.
1: I am with you on that one.
0: You're listening to Is It Worth Watching, the movie talk show. I'm Christian Blatt. With me, as always, is Lucy. The thing that I never thought I would see in a headline is that a film will be directed by Craig Kilborn. Now, our younger audience probably is like, well, who the heck is Craig Kilborn? Well, he was the first host of The Daily Show, and he was the first host of the show after David Letterman, The Late Late Show. Now, there have been a bunch of people since him, and some would say all of them better at it than he was. But he is mostly known as a talk show host. Before that, he was on SportsCenter. Lucy, your understanding of Craig Kilborn, what makes him think that he should direct a movie?
1: A lot of people, Christian, think that they should expand their careers, and sometimes they're right and sometimes they're wrong. I almost wonder if this is just something that Kilborn always wanted to do, and so he said, hey, I'm gonna do it now.
0: Well, the film is called The Life Golden. It is an independent, stylish murder mystery that follows Griffith Fairhurst Gates, also known as the Golden Griff, quote, a reclusive and eccentric former television personality whose meticulously curated life in the Hollywood Hills is upended by a shocking crime that pulls him out of self-imposed isolation and into an unexpected mystery. This sounds like wish fulfillment for Craig Kilborn, who has kind of been pushed out of Hollywood over the past 15 years.
1: It truly does. It truly does. A former television personality. Now, the other thing that I would like to point out is what a peculiar title. The Life Golden does not at all strike me as a crime or mystery movie. It sounds to me like it's going to be about an older couple who has fallen in and out of love over the last years of their lives, and they are experiencing all the wonderful joys and drama that relate to that. I don't understand anything about this one.
0: So we're talking about all these movies that I don't want to see. You might see the Britney movie, but there is one announcement and already done. We are going to get the return of Ollie G. Sacha Baron Cohen has wrapped a secret movie reviving the beloved character Ollie G. I enjoyed the first Borat movie. The second one was fun, but I loved, with a capital L-O-V-E-D, all letters capitalized, I loved the Ollie G show on HBO. So to get him in a movie where I'm going to assume he see him, I'm excited for this. What are your thoughts on getting Ollie G in a film?
1: I am so excited. I think that Sacha Baron Cohen, despite the fact that he is revered and loved, he's still underappreciated. That's just how great he is. He has a truly unique way at looking at the world and at comedy. So when we get to see this revival of a classic character like Ollie G, created by one of the funniest and most interesting creators that has ever existed, I cannot wait.
0: And the fact that it's already done means maybe we'll get it sometime within the next 12 months. But, you know, take your time if you want to go film some extra stuff. Baron Cohen's representatives have not commented on questions about it, so maybe they're not done. But that tells me that the movie did happen. And I, for one, look forward to seeing it, because if Sacha Baron Cohen's doing something, I believe it is worth time for this week. And we will be back next week. Lucy, if people want to find you, where should they look for you?
1: They can always find me over on YouTube at Once Over with Kaylee, C-A-Y-L-E-Y. And if anybody happens to be in the Rochester area on July 19th, I will be doing a live screening of the incredible film Street Fighter the Movie with Tony from Hack the Movies. We're going to be doing a riffing style review of that movie in an actual theater. It's going to be wonderful. And you can get your tickets for that on Comedy at the Carlson, since it will be a part of the Rochester Comedy Festival from 2026.
0: And my YouTube channel, EAST. Go ahead and give it a subscribe. Lots of great movie related content on there. That is all the time we have for this week. As always, I'm Christian Blatt. I want to thank Lucy for being here. And I want to thank all of you. I hope you'll be with us next week, because that would mean you think we're worth listening to.
10: Good morning, guys. I just want to warn you, traffic is tough out there.
11: We are here for you to tell you how to keep safe.
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11: Pop quiz, New Orleans. 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
13: Breaking news this hour from Town Hall. I'm Rich Thomason. President Trump sounding the alarm over alleged foreign interference in U.S. elections.
14: Tonight, I'm announcing the immediate declassification and release of critical intelligence, revealing shocking vulnerabilities in our

0: key Iranian port. The highway and railway bridge strikes appeared aimed at cutting off Bandar Abbas, Iran's main port, from roads leading into the Islamic Republic's central region onward to Tehran, the capital. While other routes are still open, the US strikes could expand further, potentially disrupting both the movement of military material and goods needed for Iran's 90 million people. The US aim is to pressure Tehran to ease its chokehold on the Strait of Hormuz. I'm Charles Tillesma.
1: From the Midwest to the Great Lakes, the Mid-Atlantic to the Northeast, unhealthy air from hundreds of Canadian wildfires that continue to burn, casting an eerie orangey haze across a wide area. And it's making breathing difficult, especially for those who suffer respiratory issues. Sell-off underway this morning on Wall Street. The Dow is down 42 points. NASDAQ off almost 400 points. More on these stories, townhall.com.
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1: It's big win for high-tech manufacturing in America.
4: Taiwanese chip-making company TSMC has announced its plans to invest another $100 billion in expanding its manufacturing plants in the U.S., adding to its previous commitment of $165 billion for building plants in Arizona. TSMC's total pledges for investment in U.S. chip making would total a whopping $265 billion. The AI boom has seen TSMC, or Taiwan Semiconductor Manufacturing Company, forecast record high profits, as the company is also a key supplier to Nvidia and Apple. I'm Karen Shamas.
1: Saying that AI should not be dominated by any single nation, Chinese President Xi Jinping calling for more global cooperation in the development as well as the governance of artificial intelligence technology. News and analysis, townhall.com. The Trump administration is dramatically shortening visas for foreign journalists in the U.S.
5: The new rule announced by the Department of Homeland Security limits visas to 240 days, down from up to 5 years. Chinese journalists will face even stricter limits, with visas capped at 90 days. This change has raised concerns over press freedom and potential retaliation against American journalists abroad. The decision will take effect within 30 days. Keith Peters, Washington.
1: Federal safety investigators say the driver of a runaway Tesla that killed a grandmother in her Texas home last month had pressed the accelerator to full speed, suggesting the vehicle's self-driving software was not to blame. The NTSB concludes driver had overridden that feature by pressing on the pedal before slamming into the home in Katy, Texas, killing a 76-year-old woman who was in the front room of the house. More on these stories, townhall.com.
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8: Hi. I'm Greg, a proud member at Crew Fitness Covington. 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If you don't believe me, come in and see for yourself.
6: Thanks for that, Greg. 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

0: Welcome back, my friend. How you doing? So great to have you here. Big show today. Lots of comedy. Let's get it started with Carlos Oscar.
1: And my mother-in-law. I'm going to teach him Spanish. You know, you got to know how to teach Spanish. Because you need to know how the words get conjugated. I shouldn't be teaching them, right? The word father, papa. P-A-P-A. It's pretty easy. But you know, papa is father, but if you say it flat, papa, it means potato. That's right. My daughter say, here's my mother and here's my potato. That she's going around town. Because she's not teaching them right. She's putting them in front of the TV to learn Spanish. How do you learn? They're watching everything. They're watching Scooby-Doo. ¿Qué vamos a hacer? ¿Qué vamos a hacer? It's like, what is that? And my older one walking around like Shaggy. No sé, Scooby, no sé. So... And my little one was doing, was Napoleon Dynamite. She was going, ay, caramba. Like, what is that going on, man?
2: Not a car guy. I don't know. I don't care. You know, when I go to Jiffy Lube, you should see the mechanic's eyes just light up with commission. Oh, this guy's going to buy the windshield wipers and spark plugs. They're at my window. You see here, your blinker fluid's low. The $80. All right, we'll put you down. The part's not even from my car. Off the ground. Yeah. So yeah, when I come home, I'll come on a rental car, and he'll be there wrenching and whatever he's doing. And he starts right in on me. Jason, what are you driving there? Six cylinder? Yeah. You know, Joe, I didn't pop it open and count, but yeah. Six, seven, whatever it takes. I always want to flip it on him. Like, so what's the thread count of your sheets, huh, Joe? All right, then. Two can play in this game. We bought a table from IKEA. Anyone else go through that ordeal? You did it? We had a lot of extra parts. Like, we shouldn't have this many extra. And just getting it going, you know, Patty, she finally had to open the box. It sat there for a couple weeks. And then she started to get testy about it. She opens up the box, and she's reading the instructions. And she goes, you're the big college boy. Jump right in. I majored in English, right? So, spelling error. Misuse of the umlaut. Swedish thing, thank you. They're using the semicolon like they just discovered it. I mean, at one point they wrote assembly time, semicolon, 1 hour. And then wink, 1 hour. Not even close. It took me an hour to find Joe. Oh, that's good. This is good. Yeah, so I do feel for Patty. You know, when I'm on the road a lot, and when I'm on the road, she doesn't feel safe. And then when I'm home, she totally... We were going to bed one night, true story, and downstairs, we hear this really loud crash, and we both sat up and looked at each other like, what are you going to do? I gotta, because I'm the dude. Or the closest thing we got. One, two, three. But I get halfway, it's scary. And I get halfway down and it's dark. And I'm like, what if there is someone in my house? What am I supposed to do? And I felt like I needed a show of force or something. In the moment, I just go, Patty, get the hammer. Yeah, it could have been anything, man. Could have been a gun. And she doesn't miss a beat. She goes, I don't think we have a hammer. Okay, honey. Thanks for calling my bluff. I'll just go in with my bare hands and buttery skin. And I get to the bottom, and I step on the hardwood floor, and I feel the glass beneath my feet go... Yeah, it was going to be on the news. And then my second thought was, hey, good job with the slippers, buddy. That's what they're for, right there. But I turn on the lights, and one of the flying saucer bulbs that Joe had installed came crashing down. Bam! Sweeping up. When was the last time you rotated a bulb, Joe?

0: Husker. More great comedy coming up with Kerry Pomeroli, Austin Anderson, Tim Hawkins, Johnny W., and more.
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12: My mom loves to offer stuff. Tell your friends to get out of the car and come in and get some corn. I come in and she's like, would you like some corn? We got all kinds. It's not a burden. Got all kinds. Got cream corn, kettle corn. I got a cornucopia we can set up. Both of my parents, not just one of them, but both of them were professional clowns. It's true, Google it. Here's the thing, like a lot of people are scared of clowns, right? I wanna encourage you. Yeah, I see you raised your hand, thank you, ma'am. This is the new test, put it down. I'm trying to do a special here, do you mind? I know the answer! No, and it wasn't a question. But here's the thing, right? If one clown raised by them, you don't even know what scary is until you witness both of your parents coming home from a parade and dressed like clowns and then forgetting that they're dressed that way and then proceeding to yell at you to clean up your room as a bunch of clowns. Dad's freaking out in costume, standing in the doorway, clean up your room! His rainbow-colored hair is flapping her. What did I say? Questions. This is funny? You think this is some kind of joke? Uh-huh. This is where the story gets weirder. That was my dad's part-time job. You know what his full-time job was? He was a police officer. My dad was a cop and the clown. My life. So me and my wife, we go to church together. I love that. We go to a cool church, super hip. They got cool music and they got flat screens, TVs with the lyrics on them. And they got laser light lighting coming out the ceilings. Boo, boo, boo. Kind of interrupts my worship. Boo, boo. Trying to praise God. What is this laser light doing? Like, the coolest thing I had when I was a kid growing up in the church was Solo Sunday. That's where we would let the older ladies at the church sing their own solo. You gotta understand, the older ladies at my parents' church, they didn't get out of the church much. So for them, this was the American Idol. And I love when the older ladies sing, because when they sing, they got that natural vibrato in their voice. Makes it sound like they're trying to start up them old-time cars in the morning. But they just rock it, though. Just

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0: Been married now for 12 years, I think. 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I like being married, just nobody told me it was gonna be like being grounded all the time. You know, at least when I was a kid and my mom grounded me, I could convince her to let me go to the park and swing on the swings. 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It's only 4 hours.
1: As Austin Anderson. Before that, we heard from Anita Renfro, Joey Aiello from Thou Shalt Laugh, Aaron McGee, Paul Steckline, Greg Hahn, G. Lee. I'm going to be in Monroe, Wisconsin on December the 6th and December the 7th. 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He is on deck.
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8: With SRN News, I'm Rich Thomason in Washington. President Trump sounding an alarm over alleged foreign interference in U.S. elections, declassifying documents that he says show just how vulnerable America's election infrastructure is. He points his finger at communist China in particular. Beijing denies interfering in American elections. The U.S. continues hammering away at Iran, a continuing expansion of airstrikes on targets in the Islamic Republic. President Trump predicts the U.S. will achieve its Iran war objectives very soon. From the Midwest to the Mid-Atlantic up into the Northeast, unhealthy air. From hundreds of Canadian wildfires that are still burning, casting an eerie, orangey haze across a vast area, making breathing difficult, especially for those suffering respiratory issues. Opening bell sounding on Wall Street, stocks starting off the day deep in the red. This is SRN News.
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11: Want sour cream? Oh. No. But this is weird. She'll be driving along and she'll pop on the hazard lights. Hey, Mo, what are you doing? She's like, he's up there. I know I'm supposed to turn. It's a could be left, could be right. I don't know. I just want them back there to know something's gonna happen. Yeah, my mom's a little wacky. But I remember growing up, she used to compare me to other kids all the time, and she always picked this one guy I didn't like anyway. And she'd always be like, how come you can't be like a Billy Lee? He gets a straight A's. He's captain of the football team. Oh, wait, I forget. He's my son. He's very good at Nintendo. Oh, yeah. The Super Mario Master. I bet you get a lot of job with that, huh? Put on your resume, I can save a princess. Ring, ring. Oh, who could this be? Hello? Princess in trouble. Call the right house. She would give me those words of encouragement. But I remember when I was younger, and you guys ever come home late at night and have to sneak back into the house because you were at the library really late? You know what I'm talking about? Yeah. Well, you just, woohoo, look at this. I'm reading. So anyway, however you got there. But I remember having to sneak back into my house, and my room was, you had to walk past my parents' room to get to my room. And the floorboards would creak. But every once in a while, my dad would snore. So if you were like Indiana Jones and you could time it right, you might be able to make it. So you're like, okay, I'm just... All right. But every once in a while, he'd roll over in his sleep. You're like, uh-oh. And now you're there the whole night. Mom's coming out. What are you doing? I was doing yoga.
12: You know what the hardest job I ever had, though, was? Working at a petting zoo. But do you know how hard it is to teach a bunch of little kids about farm animals when you're not exactly sure what the animals are? I just made stuff up. Okay, kids, come on over here. Farmer Paul's taking over here. Okay. Bruce? Bruce is a turkey ducklet. The largest animal in the world. No, I would fill the kids' heads with knowledge, and they would go home and they would share this knowledge with their parents. Yeah, Kate, right? Hey, mom, hey, mom, mom, mom, mom. They do that for, what, 5 hours or so? Mom, guess what? Today, I saw a pig rat named Dennis. And he had a black mark on his forehead, and Farmer Paul said that's because Dennis is Catholic. It's Ash Tuesday, Mom. I didn't know.
13: I'm getting married in August. What do you think of that? Getting married in August. Come on, how about that? Isn't that huge? All I gotta do now. I'm amazed at how far you ladies will go to make a man jealous. One girl I used to date is now married. She has 4 kids. I am not coming back. back. She needs to get on with her life. Sad. Yeah. I was on a date with this one girl, right? She was pushy, ma'am. You can tell me what. She was so pushy. Let me know if I did the right thing. She was for the 400th time. No, I do not want a breath mint. Communication is the key, though, you know? One girl I was out with, she said, how come every time I try to talk about our... I said, well, you are absolutely correct. Your car does pull to the right.
14: All I ever do in my life, in my house, is look for my kids' shoes. They're never together. Is that true here where you live? The kids' shoes are never together. That's all I do is look for... And I'm sick of it. I don't care anymore. I'm just like, get in the car. I don't care what's on your feet. I really don't care. I don't put a Ziploc storage bag on your feet. I don't care if the shoes don't match. I don't care if they're wearing a rain boot and a flip-flop. I don't care. See, I think Walmart has it right when they sell their shoes. They have that plastic string that holds them together. Maybe we're not supposed to cut that. Let's stop doing it. Daddy, wait up! Come on! I want to go to Cracker Barrel, too! So I love Payless Shoe Store. You guys ever go to Payless Shoes? How do they make money? My goodness, buy one pair, get 10 pairs free. Buy two pairs, get a franchise. That place is awesome. It's like the ramen noodles of shoes. I think Payless Shoes are made out of ramen noodles. I really believe that. Next time you lose one, just boil the other one and eat it. That's what you need to do. But if there's one message out there, I don't know, I think it's for the fathers out there. If you guys, any of you guys are married and your wife stays home with the kid from work, she needs a break. You know, she just, yeah. Now, I've been married 15 years. I learned that the hard way. Came in from a 3-day trip. I walk in the door and my wife's just standing there waiting for me. Home. Yeah, I heard you pulling up. Can I have a hug? What's the problem? You need to take the kid somewhere. And you need to do it now.
15: Where do you want me to take him?
14: I don't give a rip where you take him. Just get out of here.
15: Okay, we're gonna leave. Let's get in the car.
14: She's here. Get in the car!
15: We're gonna go. We'll be back at June.
1: Tim Hawkins. Before that, Greg Hahn from Bananas, Paul Steckelin from Bananas, and Ron McGee from Bananas. Coming up, Johnny W. and Robert G. Lee. Stay with us.
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6: Sadie comes running in the house. I'm like, get up here, buddy. You're okay. I would like to thank the Academy. It's a beautiful moment between us. That's the thing, too. It's a different world now that we lived in, you know, the kids live in now, man, than what I lived in. It's just a different world. And I had an old school mom too, man. I don't know if there's any old school moms even left now. She just wouldn't take any stuff. I remember all my friends were getting tattoos. I was like 14 or 15. I was like, Mom, I'm gonna get some tattoos like my friends. She's like, that is so neat. Where are you gonna live? So that was a cool conversation that we got to have. It'd be like Mother's Day coming up or her birthday, and I'd be like, Mom, what do you want? What do you want for your birthday? She'd be like, I just want you kids to get along. They're like, well, that's not going to happen. Is there anything else? What if I keep punching him in the face, but we get you a gift card? About that. That'd be good, too. She did the alternative punishment sometimes. She would make us write Bible verses, write scriptures, you know. She'd set us across the table from each other. You're going to learn to love your brother, okay? You're going to write 1 Corinthians 13 seven times, the whole chapter, seven times. That's the love chapter of the Bible, you know. I don't know if it had the intended effect. To be honest with you, you know, because we're like, love is patient, love is kind, love is not easily provoked. I hate you. Love does not seek its own way. If you don't stop kicking me under the table, I will strangle you to death. They will never find your body.
7: My mother sings with an operatic voice. She cannot sing normal. It's impossible for her. We'll gather on the piano for Christmas carols. My mom will come out and go, you better watch out. You better not cry. You better not pa. Thank you, Mom. That's really nice. Thank you so very much. Absolute fact, and you should know this, and moms know this, of course. Mom kisses can heal anything. Dads can't do this. Mom kisses. Got a hangnail? Broken heart? Catatonic schizophrenia? Come here. I'll wait. You guys will catch it sooner or later. Hold on. I'll pause. Now, see, dads can't do this. Dads are born without the sympathy gene. You can break your leg, hobble into your home, your dad will look over the paper. Shake it off! But, Mom, I could be across the state playing kickball. Just get the wind knocked out of me. Where my mother was, she would just stop. I think Bobby's been hurt. Apron turns into a cape. Ba-ba-da-ba, ba-ba-da-ba. Thank you, Mom. I'm better now. I appreciate that very much. That's great. That's what moms do. My dad, once again, no sympathy whatsoever. My dad, I don't know if you guys had stories from your dads. There are many dads tell stories about what they had to go through when they were growing up. None of you have stories to compare to my father. That walking through 10 miles of snow for amateurs. Amateurs. My father, I was raised in the Great Depression. We couldn't afford refrigerators, so I had to carry blocks of ice on my back and huge blocks of ice. These were glaciers on the ice on my back. I would get frostbite every day, and we would have to go home and amputate parts of my fingers and toes, but they would grow back because I couldn't let the family down. And I made 5 cents a year, and we shared it with the other less fortunate people in my neighborhood, which which to my mind were lepers and dead people. Who could be less fortunate than my father's family? Any story, you could not have a story to beat my father. It's like, and they did it so he wouldn't complain. You complained one time about homework. Dad would come in, homework! In my day, we couldn't afford books. Had to go to the library and copy the entire encyclopedia by hand. We couldn't afford paper. I had to scratch it on the back of a sheet of ice and run it home before it melted. My dad was my baseball coach. And this, of course, Mr. Exaggeration, of course. And baseball, different when I was growing up. Now, it's like coach pitch, T-ball. You know, they ease you into it. When I grew up, hardball from day one. Thrown at us from 3 feet away. By a kid who's been held back 4 grades. We never hit the ball hit us. I was like, take your base. I can't see it. Where is it? And we'd be on the dirt, writhing in pain. My father goes, shut up, get up. That's nothing. When I was young, we had a live grenade left over from World War II. I almost killed our marriage. Really did. I had surgery, and I recuperated at home. That will kill any marriage. How many women here think men are good with pain?
8: No.
7: You were way too quick on that no. It's like, no. Now this is a general rule that men are not as good with pain, and it may be true, but I will not take entire blame for it. Let's put a little bit of my blame, a little bit, on our mothers. And here's why. Because when you're sick, and every guy knows this, when you're sick, your mother comes, oh, you are so sick. What can I do for you? What can I do for you? Like, well, I want to have some ice cream, and I want to read comic books, and I don't want to go to school ever. This does not work with wives. No, you come into the marriage thinking this is going to be the same way. Wives are good for one day. Wives are like, oh, you don't look good. Let me take care of you. You don't look good. Day two, hello, I got a life. How long is this going to last? Come on, let's go here. That's the reality, folks. I'm sorry. That's just the way it is. I'm not insulting anybody. That's just reality. So I got a hernia. They wheel you in. They cut you open, sew you up. They wheel you back out. And they give you enough drugs to last right up to your front door. I don't know how they time this out. I don't know how they do it. Because I'm in the car. My wife's going, how you doing? I'm doing fine. Get out of the car. How you doing? I'm doing fine. Got the front door. Oh. Oh. What can I do for you? Kill me now! It was the most painful walk upstairs I ever had in my life. I couldn't believe I even made it into bed. I got there safe. I'm not moving. Now, with surgery and when you recuperate, you have to realize that after about 4 or 5 days, you're pretty rank. Because you can't shower. And you know, I hadn't shaved, hadn't showered, had that pillow head mohawk thing going on there, you know. Pretty much your stud muffin of love right about now. Come on, give us a kiss. My wife was fine with that. She was okay until day five. Day five hit, and she snapped. I got to shower that day. I was human that day, actually human. And I was showered, shaved, in bed, watching my new favorite show, the Scooby-Doo Ghostbusters Hour. It was a wonderful time. I just called for my wife. That's all I did. I just called for my wife. And that's when it happened. The door. If you ring that bell one more time. So far this morning, I have made you breakfast in bed, brought you the paper, flipped your pillow from the hot side to the cool side, taking care of the kids. I'm late for work. What do you want? And I'm in bed, I was like, well, I can't reach the remote.
9: A remote, just so you know that.
7: It was wrong of me. I shouldn't have called her to do that, but I was just wanting sympathy. That's what you want when you're not feeling well. You want sympathy. And so when she left, I called my mom. She wasn't home. Dad picked up. Hernia. Why, I got a hernia every day when I was a child. We sewed up myself and go back to work. What's your problem, big baby? Get out of bed. Ah.
10: 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Week, and I'd like to thank the other comedians you heard this week as well. Carlos Oscar, Jason Love, Denny Brownlee, Carrie Pomeroli, Joey Aiello, Anita Renfro, Austin Anderson, Ron McGee, Paul Steckline, Greg Hahn, Tim Hawkins, and Johnny W. We'll see you next week.
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6: Breaking news this hour from Town Hall. I'm Rich Thomason. President Trump sounding the alarm over alleged foreign interference in U.S. elections.
7: Tonight, I'm announcing the immediate declassification and release of critical intelligence, revealing shocking vulnerabilities in our election infrastructure.
6: The president delivering a primetime address from the White House.
7: This evidence shows that the election system we have dangerously exposes and really exposes, like, levels never thought possible, the hacking, exploitation, and foreign interference.
6: Mr. Trump points the finger at communist China in particular. China denies meddling in American elections. Bridges and a major port among the latest targets of American strikes on Iran.
8: The Trump administration has expanded its airstrike campaign against Iran by hitting more bridges, electrical equipment, and collapsing a tower at

0: And wildfires that continue to burn, casting an eerie orangey haze across a wide area. And it's making breathing difficult, especially for those who suffer respiratory issues. Sell-off underway this morning on Wall Street. The Dow is down 42 points. NASDAQ off almost 400 points. More on these stories, townhall.com.
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0: It's a big win for high-tech manufacturing in America.
3: Taiwanese chip-making company TSMC has announced its plans to invest another $100 billion in expanding its manufacturing plants in the U.S., adding to its previous commitment of $165 billion for building plants in Arizona. TSMC's total pledges for investment in U.S. chip-making would total a whopping $265 billion. The AI boom has seen TSMC, or Taiwan Semiconductor Manufacturing Company, forecast record high profits, as the company is also a key supplier to Nvidia and Apple. I'm Karen Shamas.
0: Saying that AI should not be dominated by any single nation, Chinese President Xi Jinping calling for more global cooperation in the development as well as the governance of artificial intelligence technology. News and analysis, townhall.com. The Trump administration is dramatically shortening visas for foreign journalists in the U.S.
4: The new rule announced by the Department of Homeland Security limits visas to 240 days, down from up to 5 years. Chinese journalists will face even stricter limits, with visas capped at 90 days. This change has raised concerns over press freedom and potential retaliation against American journalists abroad. The decision will take effect within 30 days. Keith Peters, Washington.
0: Federal safety investigators say the driver of a runaway Tesla that killed a grandmother in her Texas home last month had pressed the accelerator to full speed, suggesting the vehicle's self-driving software was not to blame. The NTSB concludes driver had overridden that feature by pressing on the pedal before slamming into the home in Katy, Texas, killing a 76-year-old woman who was in the front room of the house. More on these stories, townhall.com.

0: from an undisclosed location for reasons of security. Come at the hour. Come at midnight. Intelligent briefing. Live. Space. Good evening, ladies and gentlemen. Welcome aboard the Ark Midnight. Tonight is the intelligence briefing. Signals and consequences. A presidential address. Newly released documents. Movements, diplomatic negotiations, events unfold across the Middle East, and taken together, they reveal signals shaping today's events and the consequences they may carry. A presidential address, newly released documents, military movements, diplomatic negotiations, events unfolding across the Middle East, and taken together, they reveal signals shaping today's events and the consequences they may carry. That's exactly what we'll be examining tonight. We'll begin with Lieutenant General Thomas McInerney. We welcome him back, along with investigative journalist Terry Fanning, as we examine President Trump's address, the recent White House document release, and the question about election integrity, intelligence, and national security. You ought to see me in a China shop. Then, Jan Jakielik joins us to step back and look at the bigger picture, examining how today's events fit into the growing contest between China, Iran, Russia, and the United States, and what those shifts could mean for the world in the months ahead. Later, Mike Hammond introduces a military-developed technology that's helping people manage pain in an entirely different way. And before the night is over, Stephen Ben Noon returns with some insights from his sources inside Iran as we examine and what they may tell us about the road ahead. So, wherever you're listening from tonight, welcome aboard. Here we go. Now, just a few comments here for you, ladies and gentlemen, of the strategic nature. Number one, the conflict is broadening geographically. The most important change is that the conflict is no longer confined to Iran and the State of Israel. Reports today indicate Iranian strikes or attempted strikes involving U.S. facilities and partners in Jordan, Kuwait, Bahrain, and potentially other Gulf states. That widens both the military and diplomatic risk. Okay, two. The Strait of Hormuz remains the center of gravity. This is still the strategic prize. Reports indicate continued attacks affecting shipping, U.S. military efforts to maintain maritime access, and severe disruption to commercial traffic through the strait. If Hormuz remains contested, the consequences obviously extend far beyond the Middle East. Higher oil prices and shipping delays, inflationary pressure, insurance costs, and renewed stress on global supply chains. Several reports indicate the United States is increasing its military presence, including additional aircraft and sustained strike operations. That suggests to me planners are preparing not merely for retaliation, but for the possibility of a long campaign if deterrence fails. So, if you're interested, then we need to watch for horizontal escalation. Instead of simply increasing attacks on each other, each side may expand the conflict sideways through proxies or even new theaters. That could include Houthi activity in the Red Sea, Iraqi militia operations, Hezbollah pressure from Lebanon, few cyber attacks thrown in for good measure, some attacks on Gulf infrastructure, or even maritime sabotage. None of those would be surprising if the conflict continues to intensify. Some reporting already suggests Iranian warnings and threats extending beyond the immediate battlefield. So I think what to watch over the next 72 hours is this: closure or effective closure of the Strait of Hormuz. Direct attacks causing substantial U.S. casualties, may the Lord forbid. Israeli operations expanding into new target sets. Large-scale cyber attacks against Western infrastructure, additional Gulf states becoming active combatants rather than hosts for U.S. forces, and significant oil infrastructure damage. If two or more of these occur, the strategic picture will change considerably. History teaches that wars rarely remain confined to the boundaries originally imagined by those who begin them. They expand geographically and economically, and psychologically as well. The question tonight is not simply whether Iran and Israel are at war. The question is whether the conflict is beginning to transform into a broader regional confrontation, one that touches energy, shipping alliances, and ultimately the global economy. That's the development worth watching. Okay? So, there's no need to sensationalize anything. The indicator should tell you whether this remains a regional war or is becoming something larger. Now, we're about to hear from L. Todd Wood for his nightly message. And I want to remind you that you until midnight tomorrow night, 11:59:59 on the 19th, to take advantage of Norbert Heuser's 25% off 205th anniversary sale, 205th anniversary of the birth of America. Our republic, if we can keep it, and I think we can. Stand by. Mary Fanning and General McInerney are next. This is The Ark.
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5: This is L. Todd Wood, founder of CDM, CDM.press. We're putting up a story tonight on CDM about what's going on in Lebanon, southern Lebanon. It is the Israeli Defense Minister Katz is out on Israeli media today talking about how they destroyed essentially all of southern Lebanon and hundreds of thousands of people can't return because the houses are gone. And there's only soldiers and destroyed houses. He said they applied the same model they applied in Gaza to essentially destroy every house and then drive out the militants. So this is ending. We're going to continue to watch this. This is exactly what the international community is saying is genocide. But we will see how this all plays out. Go to cdm.press, put in a daily scan.

0: Ladies and gentlemen, it is my pleasure to welcome to the Bridge of the Ark the inimitable Mary Fanning, whom we spoke with just the other night, and the returning Lieutenant General Thomas Mirny. Welcome both. Thank you very much for being here tonight. General, welcome back. It's great to have you here.
1: Good to be back with you, John.
0: Well.
2: Good to be with you, John, General.
1: Mary.
0: All right. Well, we have a good little bit of time together tonight, and so I was wondering, Mary, ladies first, would you like to start us off? Mary Fanning is the author, creator of the AmericanReport.org, and her books are available at Amazon, The Hammer is the Cuckoo, The Political Crime of the Century, Invisible Treason in America, Beyond Treason, The Aftermath of Destruction, and Betrayal and Treason in America. So where shall we begin?
2: General McInerney? And, well, where we should begin, beyond letting the audience know that those McInerney, General Valley, it's important to understand what Trump, President Donald Trump, brought to the American people and told about our elections, and that they're not free and fair elections. And in order to have a country that you can trust in, you must have free and fair elections. He put in context what we are looking at and why it was so important to have the SAVE Act, where our IDs are presented in order to vote, because we now know, just looking at red states mainly, 278,000 non-voters were on the voter rolls, beyond which 220 million U.S. voter files taken by the Chinese in an operation. So they have all the access to 220 million voter files. That means that they can vote for you. They can move you to another state. You have no idea of the data that they've taken on American people, and that they have infiltrated and commandeered the U.S. elections. And U.S. officials had that information, and they did not share it with the American people. Shameful.
1: And what the president has done, John, is this is kind of the appetizer, if you will, for further investigations. It doesn't cover anything of what we cover in our books, but what you're intimately familiar with, Hammer and Scorecard, the ability that they stole a top secret, they didn't steal it, the Obama administration sold it to them, a top secret special access program of cyber warfare. Now, we found out about it because of Mary's ability to be alerted when the whistleblower, Dennis Montgomery, went to the FBI and made it public. That's why I can talk about it. President Trump cannot talk about it. John Brennan, who is now putting up a stink and criticizing the president for what he's doing, he was behind it. But the approval, as we have talked about on this program numerous times over the last 6 years, Barack Hussein Obama had to approve the sale of that to the Chinese, to the CCP, and I know they sold it, although I have not verified it, but they just didn't give it to them. They now have it, and the important thing is it means like votes in South America and Brazil that the Chinese influenced using Hammer and Scorecard, and how they got the communists elected president down there.
2: And Venezuela.
1: Venezuela. But the important thing is they stole the 2020 election. Now, the president cannot be as candid as I am because he was in brief on a top secret SAP program. I wasn't. Mary made it public because the whistleblower, Dennis Montgomery, made it public. Now, he's under certain restrictions that he that he's got to be very cautious about. But the important point is, we have been talking to you, and you have exposed this to the American public for the last 6 years now going on. The president now wants the American people to be aware of it. But guess what? CNN, ABC, and NBC didn't even air President Trump's speech. Now, why is that? That's because they were complicit with it, and because they knew how the 2020 election was stolen. And so they don't want any of their listeners to start being appraised of this. But all this is coming together. Now we'll see is what pundits will dig into the information that the president disseminated and has made available, declassified. What pundits will do it? Will Sean Hannity? Will Brett Baer? Because for the last 6 years, 5 years, Fox has not dug into it. Fox, as a matter of fact, has not had any segments that I have been able to determine. Now, I haven't watched the segments because I was watching the Open today, but Fox has been a little reluctant to be pushed a subject and have segments on it, which has surprised me. Newsmax has been very aggressive at it.
0: Yeah, what does that tell us, General? What does that tell us, that they're so reticent, so reluctant?
1: It tells me that Fox, I was with Fox 16 and a half years, that they were involved with it. It tells me that what Mary told me, that Rupert Murdoch was the president when he was at Oxford, of the Communist Club when he was a student at Oxford. So these things are very, very troublesome, because I know Sean and Brett are strong supporters, but they aren't going to challenge a $30 or $50 million contract. They're going to do what their masters tell them what to do. And so it tells us that the mainstream media, to include Fox and Newsmax to a degree, were involved in the cover-up of the 2020 theft of the election in 2020. That's what it tells me. I could be wrong, but I don't think so. And you see all these excuses that these networks are coming up with, and that people like John Brennan's got an excuse and claiming the president wasn't aware of it. But John Brennan was the main figure, intel figure, behind it, working this, along with, he had other people, James Baker and different people, that then went off to work for some of the social media, and they were intimately involved. So it tells us, John, that a lot of people were involved with this. The president is not laying it out as clearly as Mary and I have been laying it out to you for the last 6 years. But what we have been saying is now being verified. Over to you, Mary.
2: Well, we know that John Brennan, he has threatened the president. He has worked with the legacy media, covering up. Their silence is deafening. This is treason. John Brennan is currently under federal investigation for his role in Spygate, the whole Russia collusion. Well, once it was exposed that they illegally commandeered a foreign surveillance tool and turned it on America, they had overstepped their bounds, because the CIA holds no charter to spy on Americans. Not only were they spying on Americans and using it for the purpose of blackmail and leverage, but they were also spying on the United States president. They were keeping data from the president of the United States. Then we found that China was, in fact, blackmailing U.S. officials. We know that China targeted President Trump during the 2020 election by paying media outlets to write negative stories about him. Now think about that. They're paying media outlets to write false information about the president United States, and those media folks are going along with this treason. Now think about that. They hold billion-dollar contracts, ABC, CBS, NBC, to bring information to the American people. And instead of hiding it and lying and sitting on it, must lose their licenses worth billions of dollars if they're not capable of the truth.
0: Mary, let me ask you something. Who do you think wrote those checks or punched the button, clicked the mouse on the transfer, and who received that money? These media outlets. Maybe we ought to take a look at that. I wonder what.
2: Well, we don't know exactly.
0: Track that down.
2: But you know, first of all, John, and how many coincidences do you think one might have when they're all using the identical language to send false information over the airwaves? You know, you're part of an operation at that point when you're all. You've seen videos, I'm sure. Our audience has, where they're all saying exactly the same words across many media installations, lying to American people. But think about this. They're lying, and now we know that China was paying them and blackmailing other officials and targeting the President of the United States. John was part of the Russia collusion operation, Hillary Clinton. They made that whole thing up. That was a coup d'etat. And you had media installations going along with a coup d'etat of the duly elected president of the United States and being paid by China. We know China entered the election. We have the data. We have the detailed data of China entering the elections. We have the computers that they used to come in. We have the military marine base that they came out of in China, exactly where they came out of. This key, knowing this was run and our government officials knew this. Then you had the likes of Alyssa Slotkin saying the Dems cannot win without stolen elections.
0: That's it. Ladies and gentlemen, you may recall, you're a humble talk show host and narrator. That's me, especially the humble part. I don't believe they could win a single election of any consequence without cheating. That's why almost person, they are totally against the SAVE Act. Of course they don't want that. Well, I would say in the parlance of being paid for, the walls are closing in. You are no longer an existential threat to our democracy. You're over with.

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1: With SRN News, I'm Rich Thomason in Washington. President Trump sounding an alarm over alleged foreign interference in U.S. elections, declassifying documents that he says show just how vulnerable America's election infrastructure is. He points his finger at communist China in particular. Beijing denies interfering in American elections. The U.S. continues hammering away at Iran, a continuing expansion of airstrikes on targets in the Islamic Republic. President Trump predicts the U.S. will achieve its Iran war objectives very soon. From the Midwest to the Mid-Atlantic up into the Northeast, unhealthy air. From hundreds of Canadian wildfires that are still burning, casting an eerie, orangey haze across a vast area, making breathing difficult, especially for those suffering respiratory issues. Opening bell sounding on Wall Street, stocks starting off the day deep in the red. This is SRN News.
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0: Globalization has made us more vulnerable. It creates a world without borders and makes us painfully aware of the limitations of our present instruments and of politics to meet its challenges. Anna Lindh. This is The Arc.
1: We still have the greater part of the coming hour with our guest tonight, Mary Fanning of the AmeriCorps and Lieutenant General Thomas McInerney. General Tom, how, with the intel that's available to you and your own experience and just your hours of observation, do even you have a little bit of a handle on the direction this Iranian conflict is liable to take? How big do you think this thing is liable to get, I guess is the question. And how long can Iran hold out?
2: Well, that's the important question, John. The reason it exists is because they were weeks away from going nuclear. And the president had to make a decision, which, frankly, four or five other American presidents should have made a decision a long time ago. And clearly, Barack Hussein Obama, which gave them the greatest capability for manufacturing a nuke, was an administration that was a disaster. But, so that's why we're there. Now, the IRGC, the Iranian Revolutionary Guard Corps, is what's holding them together. That is dispersed out into the communities. And their army is gone. Well, the army isn't gone completely, but the Air Force and Navy are. And so to answer your question, I don't see it extending out because I think what they've got to do is get the population involved, get the population. So they've got to arm the population, and that's got to be done covertly. This is my personal opinion, and let it start sweeping across. They ought to be focusing on the IRGC and taking them out now. Maybe they are. I don't know that. But they should do that because that's the control mechanism right now on the population. And the population, basically, 90-some million people, is wants to be free. I didn't answer your question specifically, but I think they've got to keep the pressure on them, dry them up economically, and keep the straits closed so they can't get their oil out and they'll go broke. Now, I do believe that the Chinese and the Russians are moving money in their direction.
3: It's okay. Also
2: amounts that need. Go ahead, Mary.
3: And today we had President Trump order Central Command to open the gates of hell on Iran. That is a big deal. They took out the towers where they were targeting the ships trying to make it through. Understand what President Trump has just done is just the opening salvo with what he's shown on the elections. But also, we now know that he's working with Iraq, which is not pleasing Iran in the least, to open up new channels where the oil can be moved through. That will put Iran business. They want to keep playing with the big boss. They're going to pay in a big way. And President Trump taking out those towers so they can no longer target the ships, he's letting them know that we will not stand for your terrorism. We will not put up with it. You cannot take out all the ships. Understand that the quote from Lenin, he who owns the light bulb implements communism. Well, Trump has taken back all the oil. He's taken Venezuela's oil. He's got Iran under control. And he's not letting them blackmail the world with who gets oil or not and who's going to implement communism and terrorism. He's taking them down, and he's taking freedom, prosperity back.
2: Now, why this is important, John, is he's not being held captive on the midterms. he is going to continue with his Iranian strategy. But that's why the Democrats are letting all these communists, look, they call them socialists. Socialism is the front door to communism. And they want to get rid of the presidency. They want to get rid of the judiciary. They want to get rid of the Senate and all these other bizarre things that are violations of our Constitution. Now, why isn't Chuck Schumer saying something about that? Why, when you had over 103, you had 103 Democratic members in the House that voted against funding the Israelis. Why is that Schumer, who's a Jewish chap, hasn't been working? The fact is, these are all distractions, John, that they're trying to bring this stuff up so they don't talk about what the real facts are. And there is no question that the Democratic Party is not friendly to America anymore. They are a communist party today that all they want is power. Look at what they did in Maine. Look at what's going on out in Michigan. Look at what's going on in all these other places.
3: Virginia.
2: Look at Virginia. I mean, it's unbelievable what they are doing to divert the attention of the American people.
3: Plus, they're beyond that, they're running political terrorism on this country. And they're the ones with their Soros money, USAID money. They were stealing taxpayer money to help to rig the elections, but also to put terrorism on our streets, to burn our cities, to put these, to steal elections, to put communists in control. You just look at New York, what they've done to that place, putting Mondami, a communist, in control, who says that he'll arrest people, certain people, if they come in to New York. Mondami is a communist. He's destroying New York and all the, you know, look at who actually supported him. Look at how many people had run from New York because of what Mondami was doing. But what you're seeing is, beyond stealing the elections, they're also, at the same time that President Trump was talking about our elections being vulnerable, which is, by the way, the same exact language that was used when I was giving 9 hours of data to Smartmatic. But at the same time President Trump was speaking, we also had Secretary Bessent and Rubio coming out and saying, listen, this is more than just stealing the elections. When they don't get their way, when they don't rig these elections, they then move to left-wing terrorism, and they begin assassinations. Scott Bessent told us within 2 hours of him being sworn in, he was terrorized with an assassination attempt.
1: Mm-hmm. Something else I think we ought to watch out for. And General Tom, you've been around strategists and executed strategy and probably contributed to a good bit of it. So I don't even know if it's a very smart thing to say over the air, but might as well. The thing that I'm concerned about at this point is, you know, they can mess around with the Strait of Hormuz. They can attack our allies over there. They can try to be tough on our allies so they're not interested in supporting a conflict against Iran. But I think what we better be looking at are desalination plants here, electric generation and transmission, oil export terminals, liquid natural gas facilities, even undersea cables, ports, and shipping control systems. I don't know what their cyber capability is, but I think I'd be looking for things of that nature to pop off over here as they try to maybe, I don't know, sway public opinion against the president for this conflict that we're in with Iran, and at the same time demonstrate to the world how vulnerable the United States is. I think we better cut precious vegetation, so to speak. What do you think about that, Tom or Mary? If you don't agree,
2: John,
1: then please tell me.
2: John, you're spot on.
3: Mm-hmm.
2: You're spot on.
1: Oh.
2: And those are targets that we've got to be very sensitive to, that they're going to try to get to create, as Mary pointed out, to create chaos. That's why they don't want any of these illegals to leave, particularly the ones that are convicted convicts or have charges against them. They want chaos going while President Trump is president. They're deliberately creating it. They're shutting down the government. They're doing all kinds of things to create chaos. They do not have an agenda. They are a communist group that wants to seize control and get rid of our Constitution.
3: And think about it. President Trump cannot trust the FBI, the CIA, the Department of Homeland Security. The amount of people who are still buried in those institutions who lied to President Trump, who work for President Biden, you've got the fact that Biden's Director of National Intelligence, Avril Haines, just stated under oath in 2024 that China did not attempt to change the outcome of the 2020 election when they had that information. Keep something else in mind. We just learned from President Trump that those burn bags that were found contained emails and all the data from Obama and what he was actually doing, working with the likes of Brennan, Clapper, Comey. You know, Comey, I used to be a communist. I don't know what I am now. Brennan, who supported communism, voted for communists. We have an infiltration of communists to this country who are seeking to destroy this nation, seeking to take our freedom away. And it's not, you know, while they were in great power and did great damage, the American people standing up against them and standing up against, by the way, these data centers and the energy, taking all the water and energy away from the American people, that has to stop.
1: Yeah.
3: They were

0: those we love are never lost nor forgotten, and we are grateful, grateful you're here with us tonight.
1: Well, thank you, John. That's very thoughtful.
0: You're most welcome, sir. God bless you, Mary. God bless you. Yeah, we do. We do. God bless you both. We'll talk again.
1: Thank you, John.
0: Thank you.
1: Keep doing it, John.
0: I'm not stopping. Thank you. All right, folks. Coming up next, Jan Jakielik. We're just getting rolling here.
2: If you want something to go away, quit buying it, quit feeding it. The flip side to that coin is if you want something to grow, nourish it. People are getting tired feeding the big tech monster because what they get in return is shadow banning, over banning, or suspension on social media. Big tech and its derivatives also try to financially soft kill. This is when someone wants to buy something, but they are prevented from doing it because payment repeatedly fails. And of course, when the gateways do work, we pay for this convenience with fees. So, don't feed the monster. If you want or have ever wanted to join Caravan to Midnight by card or any other payment service and found you could not process your...
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10: Breaking news this hour from Town Hall. I'm Rich Thomason. President Trump sounding the alarm over alleged foreign interference in U.S. elections.
11: Tonight, I'm announcing the immediate declassification and release of critical intelligence, revealing shocking vulnerabilities in our election infrastructure.
10: The president delivering a primetime address from the White House.
11: This evidence shows that the election system we have dangerously exposes and really exposes, like, levels never thought possible, the hacking, exploitation, and foreign interference.
10: Mr. Trump points the finger at communist China in particular. China denies meddling in American elections. Bridges and a major port among the latest targets of American strikes on Iran.
12: The Trump administration has expanded its airstrike campaign against Iran by hitting more bridges, electrical equipment, and collapsing a tower at a key Iranian port. The highway and railway bridge strikes appeared aimed at cutting off Bandar Abbas, Iran's main port, from roads leading into the Islamic Republic's central region onward to Tehran, the capital. While other routes are still open, the U.S. strikes could expand further, potentially disrupting both the movement of military material and goods needed for Iran's 90 million people. The U.S. aim is to pressure Tehran to ease its chokehold on the Strait of Hormuz. I'm Charles Dillardesma.
10: From the Midwest to the Great Lakes, the Mid-Atlantic to the Northeast, unhealthy air from hundreds

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2: It's big win for high-tech manufacturing in America.
3: Taiwanese chip-making company TSMC has announced its plans to invest another $100 billion in expanding its manufacturing plants in the U.S., adding to its previous commitment of $165 billion for building plants in Arizona. TSMC's total pledges for investment in U.S. chip-making would total a whopping $265 billion. The AI boom has seen TSMC, or Taiwan Semiconductor Manufacturing Company, forecast record high profits, as the company is also a key supplier to Nvidia and Apple. I'm Karen Shamas.
2: Saying that AI should not be dominated by any single nation, Chinese President Xi Jinping calling for more global cooperation in the development as well as the governance of artificial intelligence technology. News and analysis, townhall.com. The Trump administration is dramatically shortening visas for foreign journalists in the U.S.
4: The new rule announced by the Department of Homeland Security limits visas to 240 days, down from up to 5 years. Chinese journalists will face even stricter limits, with visas capped at 90 days. This change has raised concerns over press freedom and potential retaliation against American journalists abroad. The decision will take effect within 30 days. Keith Peters, Washington.
2: Federal safety investigators say the driver of a runaway Tesla that killed a grandmother in her Texas home last month had pressed the accelerator to full speed, suggesting the vehicle's self-driving software was not to blame. The NTSB concludes driver had overridden that feature by pressing on the pedal before slamming into the home in Katy, Texas, killing a 76-year-old woman who was in the front room of the house. More on these stories, townhall.com.

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1: How can we not believe in the greatness of America? How can we not do what is right and needed to preserve this last hope of man on earth? After all our struggles to restore America, to revive confidence in our country, hope for our future, after all our hard-won victories earned through the patience and courage of every citizen, we cannot, must not, and will not turn. We will finish our job. How could we do less? We're Americans. Ronald Reagan. This is ARC Midnight, the intelligence briefing.

0: All righty. Welcome to Hour 2 of Caravan to Midnight's Sixth Element, Arc Midnight, the intelligence briefing. It's a pleasure to welcome back to the program from the 3rd of March this year, Jan Ekelik, senior editor with the Epoch Times and host of the widely viewed interview program American Thought Leaders, where he conducts long-form conversations with influential thinkers and policymakers, cultures on the world. Over the past several years, he's interviewed more than 1,000 thought leaders on camera, including heads of state, cabinet officials, national security experts, and members of Congress. Before entering journalism, John worked in international human rights efforts focused on China. During that time, he assisted in an underground network that helped Chinese dissidents escape persecution through Southeast Asia and ultimately reach freedom in Western countries. That experience shaped his career and led him to focus on uncovering stories involving authoritarian power and human rights abuses. For nearly 2 decades at the Epoch Times, Jan has reported extensively on the Chinese Communist Party and was among the early journalists investigating allegations of forced organ harvesting from prisoners of conscience in China. Just a little bit more, he's also an award-winning documentary filmmaker, producing films including The Unseen Crisis, DeSantis, Florida versus Lockdowns, and the Holocaust documentary Finding Manny. He's the author of the new book, Killed to Order, China's Organ Harvesting Industry, and the True Nature of America's Biggest Adversary. That's the title, which brings together decades of reporting and investigation into what he argues is one of the most disturbing human rights issues of our time. We need your liver. Oh, man. Without further ado, please welcome the man back, Jan Ekelik. Welcome back. Am I pronouncing your name correctly?
1: Here with you.
0: Am I pronouncing your name correctly?
1: You've got it pretty darn close, my friend.
0: Okay. All right. So do we use Jan? Yes?
1: Yeah. Let's do that.
0: Okay. All right. I just want to try and do something right here. You know what I mean? Jan, this communist China is really something else. It has this kill to order, large scale forced organ harvesting industry. I mean, I'm laughing because it's, In other years, wouldn't everybody within range of this broadcast have thought, oh, that's too heinous. You're just making this up. No, it's not made up. It's large-scale forced organ harvesting. It's an industry. They get the organs, you know, fresh to order from prisoners of conscience who are used as unwilling living organ donors, a whole donor bank for great profit and elite longevity. How long has this been going on, and what do you want to tell us about this tonight? It's heinous, of course, but maybe more than that.
1: Well, you just made it the most difficult to actually expose this issue, which we've really known about for the last 20 years. And it is unbelievable. You know, the year before I first really kind of got hit over the head by the evidence around it, so I didn't want to believe it either. There was a film that came out called The Island. It was kind of very popular. You know, Scarlett Michael, lots of explosions, Scarlett Johansson, Ewan McGregor is in there. And they have these clones that they're basically that are living people. They don't know that they're actually been cloned to be donors for human beings. And this was actually connected. As I would talk to people would say, oh, that's The Island film, right? Like, no, this is reality. And in many cases, people would just mentally leave the conversation when I talk to them about it. But let me kind of spell out how it works, to kind of get us started, because this is a bit different than what we typically think of as forced organ harvesting, which is done by cartels. Kind of a listed thing. The urban legend is, you know, you wake up on ice in a bathtub, that kind of thing. And yeah. That happens. And it's really nasty business. And just that what the Chinese Communist Party is doing is a whole different level. And so, okay, let's say we talk about what it looks like in an ethical system, like in the U.S., for example. And so to get out, let's say I need a heart. To get that heart, I need to, someone has to have a catastrophic accident, okay? And typically it's a car accident or a motorcycle accident. And they need to also it has to be a very specific kind of accident, because if the circulation in the body stops, then the organs start to degrade very quickly, and that heart will not take. So there has to be a little bit of circulation on the body. On the other hand, there has to be an ethics team that looks at a person that's now basically kind of been crushed in different ways or something like this. And this person come back from this, right? Are they in that ethics team has to say, no, absolutely not, because you never want to transplant from someone that could come back, right? And then on top of that, you know, our bodies reject foreign objects, and so including organs. And so we control for that by matching blood type, matching tissue type, and also size has to match. My point overall here is that it's a very rare scenario, especially if I have a rare blood type, for this donor to appear, because there has to be a catastrophic accident. And there's all these people waiting, and there's an algorithm that decides who gets to the front of the line. And so that's the normal situation. There's a field of people waiting, and there's one donor just appears once in a while. And then there's this rush to do the transplant. In China, it's almost exactly the reverse, okay? And let me explain what I mean by that. And so there's a couple of pieces of the puzzle that I need to explain in addition. So historically, the Chinese Communist Party has had a long, long history of creating what it calls black classes. Okay, these are class enemies. And this is, it's in fact always part of a communist project to do this. And the first one, or one of the first, was landowners. The regime decided private property is bad. And of course, we want that property. So we're going to seize it for the good of the people, of course, right? For the animals that are more equal than others, to paraphrase Orwell. But they say, no, it's for the people. And except that the people that own the land, they, you know, aren't necessarily going to come willingly because they've worked hard for it. They've inherited it as a family thing. And those people have friends. And it's very difficult to just take people's stuff en masse. So what did they do? Well, in every communist society, they seize control of the methods of information dissemination, really the media, whatever exists, and they co-opt it into being a propaganda organ. And then what they do is they push mass dehumanizing propaganda into the system, into the country. And this is propaganda that would say things like, landowners are evil people. The landowners took the land from you. You deserve it back. These are vile, dangerous people who you should hold in contempt. And on and on and on like this. When a population is subjected to this kind of incessant day-after-day propaganda against a group of people, they get conditioned. We get conditioned when we're subjected, I mean, like human beings do, to having some bad things being done to that group. And in some cases, people go a bit insane, or a lot insane, like in the case of the Red Guards during the Cultural Revolution in China, where they enthusiastically participate and they kill people and all this kind of stuff. So there's been many groups throughout history like this. And the newest group, this was in 1999, by 1999, that's just before this forced organ harvesting industry is created. The newest group was Falun Gong practitioners. And this was a very kind of an unusual group, okay? It was like a kind of Chinese yoga, truthfulness, compassion, tolerance, because people with loose principles do these slow motion exercises and meditation. But it's also very unusual in the sense that it didn't function like a normal group or a normal organization. There's no collection of money in it. Like you're not allowed to enrich yourself in any way from it. There's no worship. There's no hierarchy, actually. There's a lot of teachings about how to live the way, but those elements aren't there. There's no roster. You're not actually joining something. And so basically the people that are doing this, very self-motivated in a way that the regime was not used to, okay? And so when basically the dictator at the time decided this is bigger, there was 70 to 100 million people doing it, this is bigger than the Communist Party of China. So it's unacceptable. We're going to eradicate this group of people. And eradicate didn't mean kill everybody. it turned them into one of these black classes, turned them into a class enemy, struggle against them, force them to. By the way, that's the way that you can kind of escape being a black class. You can admit, for example, with the landowners, you can say, yes, landowning was evil. Thank you, oh great Communist Party, for emancipating me from my land and from my bad thoughts. And now I'm a good communist. So, like, if you say that kind of stuff, you might live. If you don't, well, who knows what will happen to you. And so the Falun Gong, when they got black class, they said all these horrible things. Over weeks, days, weeks, months, the Falun Gong actually became the first group to really, at scale, resist being made into a class enemy. They said, no, we're not evil. There's even, like, you'll see sometimes in, you know, basically big tourist areas and big cities, you'll see Falun Gong practitioners, often they'll have these yellow shirts which say Falun Dafa is good. Falun Dafa and Falun Gong are basically the same thing. And that became a slogan for them because, you know, no, we're not evil, actually. Falun Dafa is good. And what happened? And the regime had no idea how to deal with this because literally it had never happened at scale before. There's just been kind of individual cases, some people. So they incarcerated, we don't know how many people, but maybe a million. Okay, maybe 2 million. We're talking about the State Department in 2005 said that half of all the people in China's massive re-education through labor camps and it's a bigger, bigger set of these kinds of incarceration systems. So prisons, black jails, and so forth. So now you have a large population that's dehumanized in the eyes of their peers, and incarcerated. And this is where I hypothesize in Killed to Order, in my book, who this is, that I hypothesize about the identity, but it doesn't really matter in a sense who did it. To begin, they started blood typing, tissue typing, and organ scanning these Falun practitioners. They did it basically in these prisons, and they built a database out of that. And now, if I'm a very wealthy, very morally challenged person, okay, if I basically come in and pay my 100 grand or 200 grand, which is what it costs to get that new organ, I can basically get that organ in 2 weeks. And there were whistleblowers like this. And how can I get it in 2 weeks? Because my donor, and I say that in quotes, is actually an innocent prisoner of conscience who can be shipped and killed to order on demand. And that's what happens. That's why it's called Killed to Order, Forced Organ Harvesting. That's why I named my book that. And that happens, to the best of our knowledge, to the tune of about 60 to 100,000 transplants per year.
0: I have heard, you know, you're liable to hear anything out there, but I understand that they're not real generous with any anesthesia when they're taking these organs. Is that true?
1: So it's true in a sense, because really what they're trying to do, see, one of the points, in a way, one of the big issues that I explore in Killed to Order is that the Chinese Communist Party instrumentalizes everything. It makes kind of everything into a tool, including its population, including bodies. So I've heard more recently that they are actually using a new kind of anesthesia, but that's because this new kind of anesthesia actually helps in the organ procurement. So, and in the past, they didn't use anesthesia because the anesthesia that was used was actually would make the organs less able to take, right? So they just kind of viewed this in this very cold, instrumental fashion, where it's like, it's not really about, you know, of course, part of it, you're doing one of the researchers that's kind of famous researchers on this issue, Matthew Robertson, calls extractive repression. You're both eradicating a group of people, and you're monetizing that, right? So there's this whole, and so, but you're, it's more like, it's like an operation, right? It's something that the Nazis in Germany would have done if they had the technology to do, because they could accomplish both things at the same time. I don't think they're specifically trying to create more pain. I think they're just, it's just whatever it is that will be the most likely that these organs will work. Because remember, right, these organs aren't just for profit and for this big business. They're also for their own super elites to live longer. And I can talk about that too. There's a kind of a hot mic moment that exposed that connection last year back in September.
0: Sure, tell us. That'd be great.
1: So this was, this kind of blew me away because, and I remember people know I've worked on this issue, so my phone was basically buzzing like crazy when this happened. But Xi Jinping, the dictator of China, Kim Jong-un, the dictator of North Korea, and Vladimir Putin, dictator of Russia, they were both, all three of them were in Tiananmen Square watching a military parade. Observing a military parade. And they were mic'd up by Chinese Central Television, and they get caught on this hot mic. Well, let me paraphrase the conversation here. So she says to Putin, you know, when we're 70, we're just babies. And they're both just over 70. Putin responds amazingly, and he says, well, through continual organ transplantation, perhaps we can achieve immortality. Through continual organ transplantation, perhaps we can achieve immortality. And she responds, our target's 150 years. Maybe we can get to 150. And so this was kind of a big light bulb went off in my head. And this is almost a bit embarrassing that I hadn't made the connection before because I, you know, for years on this forced organ harvesting industry, and I also was aware that there was an elite longevity project. They call that project and you have to take every Chinese Communist Party statistic with a massive grain of salt. Any official statistic from China is has primarily a political valence, not a kind of reality valence. But what they say is that if you're part of Project 981, you live 16 years longer on average than normal people. And so this hot mic moment, it just revealed to us, if for some people that had never connected the two, which is kind of an obvious connection, that this ability to transplant organs at will in perpetuity is a central part of this elite longevity project for the CCP. And I mean, some Chinese that I've spoken with, they don't actually even believe that a hot mic is possible in China, because you kind of imagine the heads that would have rolled if that would happen, if it wasn't intentional. So they kind of are saying, well, this was actually a setup. This is the CCP and its friends advertising, right? Basically saying, look, if you're as loose-moral as we are, you can join our club, and our club offers unlimited organs available to you in perpetuity, of course, for the right price.
0: So where are all the human rights groups? I would have thought they'd be absolutely incandescent over this. It's not like this is new.
1: They've been largely absent. Largely, and I'll say because some really good exceptions to this. Okay. I think, especially in the early years, I mean, first of all, you know, I can tell you myself, like people told me this was happening before 2006, which was the year that we had a couple of whistleblowers come forth. And so I didn't really want to believe it. We knew they did it in one-offs. There was, and I think in 1998, there was a hearing, a congressional hearing, actually, about this, that these military people being killed for their superiors and things like that. But this wasn't at a large scale. It really took that. It took this persecution of 70 to 100 million Falun Gong practitioners to create that scenario where they could be a kill-to-order industry in the first place.
0: Wow. I can't believe what I'm hearing. I mean, I guess I might as well. A built-to-order industry. Wow. you said there are about 2 million people locked up. You know, that's
1: well,
0: right
1: we
0: about.
1: Don't know, we don't know how many. So we do know we have better numbers on the Uyghurs. So because no one really did anything for the first 15 or 16 years, I'll speak to the human rights organizations in a moment a bit more directly. But sure. They added a new group in, you know, the mid-2010s. That's the Uyghur Muslims from the northwest of China. It's a province that the Chinese Communist Party calls Xinjiang. And these are people that look different. They're much easier, in a sense, to black class them, so to speak, because they're already being, this is something we don't talk about a lot, but the CCP for years has been fanning this Han supremacism, which doesn't work out very well for the other 100-odd minority groups that are in China. But the Uyghur Muslims, they're culturally different, they look different, and they're very isolated in this area. There's maybe 14 million of them. And so in that area, they basically shut off from the rest of China. They turned it into a police state. They dehumanized them. They incarcerated, we think it's, again, north of a million people. But the thing that they could do in Xinjiang is something they couldn't do in the rest of China, because, so you remember, Falun Gong practitioners were really a cross-section of society.
0: Okay. We'll pick it up right there. It's a little bit of a pause, but not too long. Interesting. We'll hear more about the Uyghurs.

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1: With SRN News, I'm Rich Thomason in Washington. President Trump sounding an alarm over alleged foreign interference in U.S. elections, declassifying documents that he says show just how vulnerable America's election infrastructure is. He points his finger at communist China in particular. Beijing denies interfering in American elections. The U.S. continues hammering away at Iran, a continuing expansion of airstrikes on targets in the Islamic Republic. President Trump predicts the U.S. will achieve its Iran war objectives very soon. From the Midwest to the Mid-Atlantic up into the Northeast, unhealthy air. From hundreds of Canadian wildfires that are still burning, casting an eerie, orangey haze across a vast area, making breathing difficult, especially for those suffering respiratory issues. Opening bell sounding on Wall Street, stocks starting off the day deep in the red. This is SRN News.
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Friedrich Nietzsche, you are listening to Ark Midnight, the intelligence briefing with your host, John B. Wells.

0: warlike era. Because I tell you, we got one, whether we want it or not, internationally and domestically. So might as well just wrap my mind around and do what is the best. You know, just determine what is the best thing to do at any given time and participate. Because there's no way out of it. So you might as well get into it. I mean, that's it. If you can't get out of it, get into it. Okay? Let's carry on now. With our guest for the remainder of the hour, Jan Ekelik. So, about the, good grief. I'll tell you what, my mind is almost spinning when I just depart from nuts and bolts, you know, just the facts of what I'm out tonight and embrace reality might like be snatched up by the communist military, I suppose, taken to some internment camp and then be. Oh, you're the lucky one today. We need your liver. So, one more time, these right groups, are they making a dent? Are they raising in us? And what? And catch us up again on the Uyghurs and why they seem to be the preferred victims.
1: So, when it comes to the Uyghurs, because the whole area is run like a police state, and they're so geographically isolated, they could actually basically start blood typing and tissue typing people in their homes. And so more modern, because the whole area is run like a police state and they're so geographically isolated, they could actually basically start blood typing and tissue typing people in their homes. And so more modern context to get that blood and tissue matching, you really just need blood and DNA. And a lot of the entire population up there has been typed for this. So, and there's also this really kind of twisted market for organs, which are dubbed halal organs, right? So certain morally, you know, Muslims, which obviously don't have Muslims that may not have very good moral conscience will prefer to get Muslim organs, right? That's where this kind of halal organs idea comes from. And so, you know, it's very interesting too, because there just isn't, you would think that between the Falun Gong and the Uyghurs, being treated this way, and there's an entire tribunal for each of these groups that was run for over a year, establishing all the evidence around it, and it's pretty, you know, unequivocal. In my view, I mean, this is not the only body of evidence is these tribunals, but you would think that there would be a lot more activity in the human rights space than there is. So one of the great organizations that is doing good work is a group that was founded in 2006, right, when we all started to realize this was real. The people, those of us who are willing, right, is a group called Doctors Against Forced Organ Harvesting. And so they've been doing very good work promoting legislation, educating, gathering evidence. Anyway, excellent, excellent group. Another group internationally is called ETAC. They're the ones who actually commissioned that independent tribunal that looked at the question of whether this was happening from Falun Gong practitioners. But in terms of the larger human rights nonprofits like Amnesty International, like Human Rights Watch, there's a bunch of these kinds. An exception would be International Society for Human Rights. I think International Society for Human Rights touched this at times, but they basically have been asleep at the wheel on this. And part of it is that, you know, there is no ability, with perhaps one exception, but there's no ability to get smoking gun evidence. Smoking gun evidence means, like, I've got photos of someone being killed for organs in the operating room in a military prison, right, when it's a state secret run by, you know, an operation where basically it's your life if you reveal it. So, but there is something close to that, which is there's one survivor there's one man whose name is Cheng Teiming, who, by many miracles, really survived to tell the tale. And so he was harvested in the early 2000s. He's missing part of his liver and part of his lung. He didn't know that that's what happened to him. He just knew that he woke up shackled to a gurney with a giant 14-inch gash in his side that had been sewn up. And he didn't even, like, he didn't imagine this to happen. He just knew that he felt terrible. And, you know, through a series of unusual events, he was able to survive and escape and not get caught. And this, his story is a bit, you know, I've interviewed a lot of Holocaust survivors over the years, a number of Holocaust survivors over the years, spoken with them. And they all have this kind of story where, you know, they made a decision, and that decision, for example, my father-in-law, when one of the first film we made together, my wife and I, we often make films together now, was about her father-in-law. The film's called Finding Manny. And he did this thing where he switched his number with another guy. Doesn't matter why. He just wanted to switch the number. It was important. It was actually because he wanted to be on the same train as his father. Okay, there are these kind of what you call death trains toward the end of the war. And because of that number switch, one guy went to certain death and he didn't, basically. And so with Holocaust survivors, they made one decision like this, another one, and then the war ends and you're sort of wondering to yourself, why am I alive and everybody else is dead? I think with Cheng Peiming, it's kind of a similar in that respect, that it's a series of unlikely realities, decisions that turned out to be the one decision that would allow him to live. And by the end of it, he ends up in Thailand, which was this kind of underground railroad that was bringing people out through Thailand. And he gets rescued to America by Robert Destro, who is the Assistant Secretary of State for Democracy, Rights, and Labor in the previous Trump administration. And then, you know, part of his thing that doesn't regenerate. But so he's around. And they actually even admit to having operated on him against his will. They say it was to help him, you see. And anyway, but it's not a very, not at all a credible explanation. We actually have them on record in one instance of having operated and taken organs from someone against their will. But that type of evidence is extremely rare. And frankly, I never thought we'd ever see it.
0: Jan, has America made itself complicit in a whole range of ways with this ridiculously horrible atrocity, and this is by design? It's a feature of the relationship with the Communist Party, not a bug. It's a window into how all the other USCCP relationships work. We just turned a blind eye to everything they're doing in furtherance of what? I mean, what is this, in your opinion?
1: Well, you know, you're hitting the nail on the head, actually, because it's a big part of my book, Guilt or not just about how this war industry works, but how it's into the mind of the Communist Party, into the mind of the leadership, and so forth. And one of the things they've become expert at, right, is making both their own populations and us complicit. So, you know, even that whole black box that I described to you internally, right, that's the way that you basically, the other reason why you do that, why you marginalize and demonize the people you want your children to destroy, is it also shows, it reinforces to the rest of the population what will happen to you if you don't go along with what the CCP wants. And so, you know, the way it works with the West, and, you know, and actually, I'll to you if you don't go along with what the CCP wants. And so, you know, the way it works with the West, and, you know, and actually I'll kind of just, this is kind of a general model, right? And this happened both in the organ industry, and it has happened a million times in just in the more general kind of trade relationships and so forth. So you have these people that were called like wooers. This is my kind of, I dub them as wooers of the barbarians. It's like, you know, kind of a profession, if you will. The Jiang Zemin, the guy who started the Falun Gong persecution back in 1999, he was one of these people. He had this long standing, deep relationship with Senator Dianne Feinstein. Actually facilitated some of those relationships early on, because he, when he became top leader, you know, she had this like very, you know, very deep access, if you will. And so the wooer says, look, we're working together, John. Let's go into business together. We're gonna, you know, sell whatever, we'll manufacture it. You'll sell it at a cost. You'll open up doors for us. We'll give you a nice cut of everything. So now we're working together. And what the wooer will say is, hey, so remember, there's these hardliners, these people that wanted to go back to the bad communist ways. Us, we're working on a positive, capitalist, wonderful future of China. You're helping us change China. But you remember how this, right, back in 2000, I mean, this was for years and years, most people in America believed that we were changing them by, you know, pumping all that cash in there. But this is the Kissinger doctrine. It was almost like a mania around it. But that the wooer will reinforce all that, and he'll say, but don't say anything. Don't make a fuss. Don't talk about human rights or something like that, because those hardliners, then they come in and they take over, and all this great work that you and I have done together to help make change will go to waste. And really, but the reality is the wooer is working hand in hand with those hardliners. It's actually part of their strategy to make us complicit, right? That's just that's one example, but I like to use it because I think this is what happened to the Transplantation Society, which is this is an important institution for transplantation in the world, but on this issue they've been very poor. And you know, one of the things they did was, you know, for example, the Chinese Communist Party would announce that it had stopped using prisoners for organs, and TTS would just kind of accept statements like that as if they were factual, as without, you know, for example, there was a study done that showed that their new organ registry, which they, you know, announced and touted, was a perfect quadratic equation. The numbers on it were false, obviously, and you know, these are this. And after a while, even if you're an institution and you sort of reinforce all these false things the Chinese Communist Party has told you, even if you have the best intentions at the beginning, it makes it hard for you to say afterwards, wow, like, we actually didn't do anything to help with this issue at all. And it's kind of going strong and grow, if anything, it's growing. So, I always assume if I'm talking about the Chinese Communist Party, you have to assume bad faith. Why? Because they have 40 years of demonstrating bad faith in almost every instance, right? I tend to give, in general, for normal people, I'll tend to give the benefit of the doubt, because the tendency is for people to have, you know, good intentions. But the CCP is very expert at taking advantage of that and co-opting it. Like I said, both internally, and I could explain how it works internally, of course, too, but and also externally with us.
0: Sure, give us whatever you can, everything you can, in the time we have remaining here.
1: So fascinating. It's really hard to imagine what it's like to live in a society where everyone has been incentivized to spy on each other, right? So you know how there's a social credit system, right? This is like an official thing. You say the wrong thing. You know, I know of instances where foreigners have been in China. They jaywalk, and by the time they're on the other end of the street, there's money deducted from their accounts already, and they've been flagged. That's the level of social credit system they have now. But even just in the past, there's always been this social, you know, there's this idea, if you, you know, inform and contribute to the dossier on someone, that's something that'll put you in the good graces of the state security. And state security, you know, this is, here's an example, right? Again, this, how do they make you complicit? So you'll get invited for tea, as they call it there. Okay. And you say, comrade, you know, tell me what your wife was doing last night. And you're like, well, by the way, you can't say no to these people. It's actually something my mom taught me. My parents escaped communist Poland in the 70s. You can't really say no to these people. You can kind of avoid their question and so forth. But saying no, everybody knows that's really, really bad idea. Bad things will happen to you. So you kind of say, well, I'm not really made out to do that kind of stuff, you know. And they're like, okay. Well, but my compatriot over there is over at your school right now, and he's there with your daughter, you know, making sure that she's safe. Are you sure you don't want to tell me what your wife was doing last night? You know, it's for the good of the people, for the good of the party, comrade. And so, you know, you probably tell them what your wife was doing or something, because you want to protect your daughter, right? And so now, but the problem is, so you've made this decision, you've done the best you could, but you know you've done something against your wife, and they set that up on purpose, because now your moral high ground has been knocked down a little bit. You know you've done wrong. You know you're lying. I mean, the famous example of it actually is from The Power of the Power, Václav Havel, back in the day, famous essay that he wrote, you know, in Czechoslovakia, where, you know, the green grocer sells his, has a little vegetable stand, sells his vegetables, has a big sign that says, "Workers of the World Unite," on his little stand, greengrocer stand. And why does he have that? Well, he doesn't care about workers. He doesn't care about uniting. He doesn't care about any of that. He just wants to be left alone. He doesn't want the security people coming and bothering him. So he projects complete. He says, I'm with you guys, by putting up his big poster. And they leave him alone. But he's paying a price for that, because he's essentially, you know, doing this political correctness. He's playing along the system. He's performatively acquiescing to the system. And similarly, that, you know, little bit by little bit, they break down everybody in the society, with a few exceptions. Some people, of course, are resistant. And I think that's a big reason why the Chinese Communist Party is so particularly obsessed with Falun Gong practitioners, because when push came to shove, like, they never wanted to be political, actually. There was no interest in that. They were just kind of, they wanted to be able to do their thing. But when they were told, you're evil, they're like, no, we're not evil, right? The regime kind of took this step, and, well, you have to accept everything we say as reality. This is what the greatest truth is, what the Communist Party says it is. But the Falun Gong practitioners just said, no, that is just not true, and no, nothing you can do will change that. And that is something that any communist regime cannot allow.
0: So, do we have any idea that any of this will be curtailed in any way?
1: Well, so let's talk about what we can do, because we have become complicit in all sorts of ways. Okay, as a simplest example, we know at least 100 Chinese transplant surgeons that were trained in the United States at top American institutions. Why do we do that? That doesn't make any sense. Now, of course, you know what they'll say for people that have worries about it. They'll say, well, you know, this is actually because we want to help them change. Right? Like, but that's a starting point. We provide a lot of the technologies that are used for this. We provide solutions. We provide funding. And we have partnerships with universities. You know, to give you an example, there's a paper in the American Journal of Transplantation, okay, titled Execution by Organ Procurement, from a few years ago. And basically what they do is they look at the Chinese transplant literature, and they find all sorts of examples where the dead donor rule has been violated in the publicly available research, in the methods, right, and in the results. So they basically have normalized this so much that even in their scientific literature, they show that they're killing people to order. And that has been responded to. There's one international institution. It's the International Society for Heart and Lung Transplantation. They have taken a stand on this, and they said, we will accept not a single paper from China on transplantation. because we know how they do it. And that's great. I wish more institutions would follow their lead. I mean, it's a very prestigious organization, so I'm hoping that will happen. But hasn't much yet. And so there's multiple pieces of legislation out there. There's one bill, S-4009, that has actually gotten out of the committee in Senate. It's passed the House unanimously, went to the Senate, got modified. Now it's out of committee, ready to be voted on in the Senate. There's a bunch of political activity that has yet to happen, but it actually sanctions some of the people that's doing this. It officially establishes this as being something that's real in law. And it's a really excellent first step. There's 6 states that have passed legislation that basically make it so that Medicare, Medicaid insurance can't pay for China transplants. So that's great. 44 states to go, right? And there's a lot of good things that are beginning to happen as we speak, but we're really, behind the eight ball yet. And, but there is interest, and there's a level of interest that I haven't seen before in the time I've been working on this.
0: Well, that's fantastic. I wish you'd come back to us if there's any improvement, any anything, because this is clearly monstrous. I don't think they're going to get much traction as far as stopping it is concerned, as long as the prospect of getting an extra 16 years still exists, But you mm-hmm. never know. Maybe somebody will get a conscience somewhere. We will not hold our collective breath waiting for
1: the book link to the Amazon page. And I would love it if you got the book, read it. I'm talking to the listeners here and just, and understand for yourself how this works and write to me. There's an email at the end of the book too, where I read all of those.
0: All right. Fantastic. Fantastic. Janja Kielik, everybody. TheEpochTimes.com. KillToOrder.com. Get the book. Settle in. Get a dose of the real world. Right? All right. This is The Sixth Element. It's true. Art Midnight, the intelligence briefing.
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9: Breaking news this hour from Town Hall. I'm Rich Thomason. President Trump sounding the alarm over alleged foreign interference in U.S. elections.
10: Tonight, I'm announcing the immediate declassification and release of critical intelligence, revealing shocking vulnerabilities in our election infrastructure.
9: The president delivering a primetime address from the White House.
10: This evidence shows that the election system we have dangerously exposes and really exposes, like, levels never thought possible, the hacking, exploitation, and foreign interference.
9: Mr. Trump points the finger at communist China in particular. China denies meddling in American elections. Bridges and a major port among the latest targets of American strikes on Iran.
11: The Trump administration has expanded its airstrike campaign against Iran by hitting more bridges, electrical equipment, and collapsing a tower at a key Iranian port. The highway and railway bridge strikes appeared aimed at cutting off Bandar Abbas, Iran's main port, from roads leading into the Islamic Republic's central region onward to Tehran, the capital. While other routes are still open, the U.S. strikes could expand further, potentially disrupting both the movement of military material and goods needed for Iran's 90 million people. The U.S. aim is to pressure Tehran to ease its chokehold on the Strait of Hormuz. I'm Charles Dillardesma.
9: From the Midwest to the Great Lakes, the Mid-Atlantic to the Northeast, unhealthy air from hundreds of Canadian wildfires that continue to burn, casting an eerie orangey haze across a wide area. And it's making breathing difficult, especially for those who suffer respiratory issues. Sell-off underway this morning on Wall Street. The Dow is down 42 points. NASDAQ off almost 400 points. More on these stories, townhall.com.
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2: It's big win for high-tech manufacturing in America.
3: Taiwanese chip-making company TSMC has announced its plans to invest another $100 billion in expanding its manufacturing plants in the U.S., adding to its previous commitment of $165 billion for building plants in Arizona. TSMC's total pledges for investment in U.S. chip-making would total a whopping $265 billion. The AI boom has seen TSMC, or Taiwan Semiconductor Manufacturing Company, forecast record high profits, as the company is also a key supplier to Nvidia and Apple. I'm Karen Shamas.
2: Saying that AI should not be dominated by any single nation, Chinese President Xi Jinping calling for more global cooperation in the development as well as the governance of artificial intelligence technology. News and analysis, townhall.com. The Trump administration is dramatically shortening visas for foreign journalists in the U.S.
4: The new rule announced by the Department of Homeland Security limits visas to 240 days, down from up to 5 years. Chinese journalists will face even stricter limits, with visas capped at 90 days. This change has raised concerns over press freedom and potential retaliation against American journalists abroad. The decision will take effect within 30 days. Keith Peters, Washington.
2: Federal safety investigators say the driver of a runaway Tesla that killed a grandmother in her Texas home last month had pressed the accelerator to full speed, suggesting the vehicle's self-driving software was not to blame. The NTSB concludes driver had overridden that feature by pressing on the pedal before slamming into the home in Katy, Texas, killing a 76-year-old woman who was in the front room of the house. More on these stories, townhall.com.
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10: To its committed members, the Democratic Party was still the party of heart, humanity, and justice. But to those removed a few paces, it looked like Captain Hook's crew. Ambulance-chasing lawyers, rapacious public policy grants persons, civil rights gamesmen, ditzy-brained movie stars, fat-assed civil servant desk squatters, recovering alcoholics, recovering wife-beaters, recovering child-buggers, and so forth and so on. A grotesque lineup of ill-mannered, self-pitying, caterwauling freeloaders banging their tin cups on the pavement demanding handouts. Nicholas von Hoffman. This is Arc Midnight, the intelligence briefing.

0: All right. We welcome to the program now for the first time Mr. Michael Hammond. His website is signalrelief.com. 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I'm not kidding you. Building businesses that actually help people is a primary topic. Again, signalrelief.com is the website. Mike Hammond is a seasoned entrepreneur and a strategic leader known for building and scaling companies with precision and vision. With a diverse background spanning telecommunications, technology, renewable energy, health and wellness, and service industries, he has successfully launched and exited multiple experience across industries, has shaped his ability to identify opportunities, drive growth, and execute at a high level. We're going to talk to him now. Michael Hammond, welcome to the program. Great to have you.
1: How are you, John?
0: I'm doing all right.
1: This has been a really... I was going to say, you got a cool show, man. I'm usually not up late listening, but this is way interesting stuff.
0: What time zone are you in?
1: We're in the mountain.
0: Oh, gotcha.
1: Mountain time zone. Yeah, I live over by Jackson Hole, Wyoming. So,
0: oh, wow.
1: Kind of over in that Yellowstone area. Yeah, it's crazy land.
0: That is a beautiful part of the world. It really is. All right. Now, we have someone who's coming on with you. Maybe you could tell us a little bit about who's joining us.
1: So this is, I wanted him to share his story actually with our product, but it's actually my childhood best friend from back in high school. He had a really bad accident when we were in our early 20s. He actually got his leg sucked into a stump grinder and lost his leg up to the knee. And so... he has a really unique story with our product that I wanted him to be able to share a little bit later. But he was probably the first person I gave a patch to. I'm going to talk to you about it's a patch that I think will change people's lives, and I'm just really excited to introduce it to everyone. You have a lot of viewers, a lot of listeners, and I think this is something they'll love. Especially, just listen to what. People are talking about right now. This fits right in. It's perfect.
0: Okay. Well, tell us all about it. And we can pull your colleague in anytime you say. He's on the line here.
1: Perfect. So different than what's going on over in China. This is back, man, probably 2012. I actually had just exited one of my businesses. I'd grown the first company I started out of college was a large dish retailer, and we became the largest in the United States, and Dish Network actually ended up buying us in 2012. So, John, this is what happens to everyone when they have an exit, right? All your buddies from MBA school start calling you and telling you what you should do with your money,
0: right.
1: Things you should invest in. And one of my friends actually is a Marriott from Marriott Hotels. His grandpa started that. He was one of the founders actually of that hotel industry. His brother was JW, and they started the hotel chain. And they have this. It's basically a manufacturing facility called Spectre Symbol. And Daniel Marriott, who's the grandson, actually is the CEO. And what they do is they do printed electronics. So like. At the time, it was things like the motherboard of like the oil rigs, right? The oil pump or like a Rainbird sprinkler, things like that. But he called me and he goes, Mike, I heard you just had an exit. You're going to really want to invest in this thing I'm working on. It's really cool. And I said, what is it? And he goes, dude, there's two inventors that are working with the Department of Defense. In fact, actually, General McKinley, I think he would love to, he would probably know all about this, but in 2012, when they deployed a team of Navy SEALs or Rangers or whoever, there would be one guy in that group who would have to carry around a 5-foot antenna and 80-pound backpack to communicate back to base. And these inventors basically were trying to come up with a way at the time, as crazy as it sounds, they were trying to figure out a way to do a spray on antenna. So, the soldiers could go out into the field and they could spray an antenna onto a tree or a power pole and then use that to communicate back. And it evolved into something the size of a credit card. And anyway, I went and met him, and I went out there with like six of Dish's engineers, and the engineers were like, there's no way this will work. And what these guys had done is they'd shifted the antenna. Instead of being magnetic, they'd shifted it to work on electrical fields. And it worked. And so I actually invested just under $1 million into this tech. And what it introduced me to is it introduced me, like one of the things that happened is when we had this antenna and we put it on the soldiers, we started picking up frequency and we were like, what the heck, where's it coming from? And we figured out it was just the body. And so for the first time in my life, because I'm not a doctor, I realized that the body's electrical. And that because this antenna had been built to work on electrical microcurrents, it was interacting with the body. And so that actually is where our product came from. I used basically my knowledge there, and we created another product called Signal Relief. And it's awesome. It's a drug-free, reusable, uses passive micro antenna technology to body electrical signal and reduce the impact pain. And I know that sounds no way, but this is the most of it literally is changing people's lives. And so and I'd be able to share his experience with it, because he's one of the ones, it actually changed his life. And I'll just introduce him. So we were in high school, best buddies. In college, he lost his leg. I'd love Matt to be able to share his experience with it, because he's one of the ones that it actually changed his life. And I'll just introduce him. So we were in high school, best buddies. In college, he lost his leg. He was working on a landscape crew, and we were wearing those MC Hammer pants back in like 2003. And, you know, those strings that would come off those pants, the wind was blowing and it sucked his, that string hit, went into a stump grinder and sucked his leg through it. And so for the next 16 years, he'd gone to California to work as a nurse. And, I kind of lost touch with him for about 10 years. And, I moved up to Idaho, and my kid was playing football, and we were playing another team out of Idaho Falls, and his boys were actually on that team. And so I got reintroduced to him, and I just asked him. I ran into him and said, Matt, how you doing? And it's really interesting, because the first thing he said to me was, my leg still hurts, which just tells you where their head is right at the time. He's like, yeah, my leg still hurts, man. It hurts every day. And I said, oh, I'm sorry to hear about that. And then I thought, oh, my gosh, I've got this patch. Because at the time, we weren't selling these things. We were in the stage where we were just creating it. And so I had these demo devices at my office. And I was like, Matt, you got to come to my office and try this patch out. And he's an NP. He's actually a nurse practitioner. And so he honestly thought, there's no way. He even told me, he said, Mike, I just had a $100,000 pump installed in my stomach that's working better than anything. There's no way your patch is going to be better than this pump that I just got installed. He's like, that's given me the most relief of anything. And it took everything in me to even get him to come to my office and try. Because in his mind as a nurse, I was an idiot. Like, there's no way a patch is going to affect my life. And so I think it would be great to hear his story now, what happened when we put it on.
0: All right, let's hear him. We got him, Sean.
2: Yeah.
0: Okay.
2: Can you guys hear me?
0: Yeah, loud and clear.
2: Okay.
0: Tell everybody who we're talking to.
2: Yeah, this is Matt Silva. Thank you so much, Mike, for that introduction. Like he said, you know, me and him grew up together. We were, you know, always together, playing football, you know, working together through the summers. And so, yeah, we developed a pretty close relationship. And like he said, you know, how things go, we all, you know, have our own families and have our own lives and our own careers. And, you know, we did kind of, lose contact with each other for a little bit. But when I did see him, like he said, it had been a long day, and, you know, I'd been out with my kids, and I was really excited to see Mike, but, you know, I was pretty worn out. I heard a lot throughout the day, you know, every day at that point. And so he invited me over to his office, and like he said, I didn't believe it. First, I asked him, what medication are you putting in it? Because I told him, I'm not taking any medication that's going to cause any more, like, side effects or, you know, wanting it, not needing it, you know, because at that point, it really felt like with all the medications I was taking, I was just feeding an addiction. And so I really didn't believe him. But we did go over to his office, and when he put that patch on my leg, within seconds, I felt an immense relief. And Mike wasn't really paying attention all that much. I think he had picked up the phone. But when he looked back over at me, I think he could tell. I was in tears. And Mike looks over at my kids, and they're crying too. I wasn't really paying attention, but Mike goes over and he asks them, what's wrong? You know, and they're like, nothing's wrong. This is the first time we've ever seen our dad not in pain. And so, you know, I lost my leg before my kids were born. And so this is all they've known. And so for this, I'm a psychiatric nurse practitioner. And so, at first, I kind of assumed, like, oh, you know, I just ran into my best friend. You know, maybe it's a psychological thing. You know, maybe I just want to feel better. But then I, you know, and it just blew my mind, the relief that I got. The amount of, you know, crap that I had to go through and stuff that I went through every day and how much it hurt every single day. When I look back, I am, you know, I'm amazed that I was able to get through it. And to be honest, you know, I don't know how much longer, you know, I could have kept going unless I found this patch, you know. And so literally it has changed my life. I've lost 50 pounds. I've been able to get, I was a nurse before, I've been able to get my advanced degree and a nurse practitioner license. And I'm so much more active. I'm able to be there for my kids, you know, when they have events rather than just going home and it hurt. So yeah, I'm a big believer in this patch and will promote it, you know, to anybody who will listen, because
0: it totally looks like it's the wave of the future. It's got to be. So, Michael, can you tell us and give the scientifically inclined just a little idea as to what this is? It's a frequency machine.
1: Oh, yeah. Apparently. I mean, it's a thin, flexible patch that literally works as an antenna, right? It's a health and wellness device, first of all. So I think it's important to know this doesn't replace, and I mean, doctors can tell you if it's going to replace pain meds or whatever, but we basically, we just claim it that we get rid of discomfort. And if you have things that hurt, this is something you can use right alongside it. And this is what I love about it. There's no wires, no goop. There's literally no drugs in it. It just interacts with your body's electrical field and allows that energy that causes you to hurt it basically allows that to leave your body and go into the patch. And so, that's why it works so quickly. And so Matt talked about within seconds. It was literally within 10 seconds that I looked back at him and he was in tears. I wasn't expecting it to work that quickly. What's so interesting, and John, this is such a cool story, but I actually was asked to speak at the MAHA event back in July last year at the Microsoft building. Wow. And I was so nervous because right before me was a heart surgeon who had just invented a way. She was using stem cells with a pig's heart, and she was able to transform that into a heart that worked with human transplant. It could basically replace, and it became a, they basically had done two or three transplants with a pig's heart, but they had used stem cells to change it. And I was like, dude, that's amazing. Like, that's unbelievable. And then the next guy was one of Bill Gates's business partners, and he had developed this little clock that you stuck in a wall, and it would scan and through all the walls and the ceiling, everything. You know, back in the day, you'd have your elderly, like your grandma, your grandpa, they'd have these little pennants, and when they fell down, they would hit it, and it would call 911. Well, this clock would lock onto them through all the walls and everything, and it would monitor their breathing, their heart rate, everything. And if anything went wrong, it would send all of their vitals. And then there was me with a patch. I'm just like nervous because I'm like, you really? I'm going to just be talking about a patch. Well, we're the only ones that got a standing ovation that I saw that entire day. And it was because I shared this video of a veteran. And I have a lot of veteran listeners, but man, they go through more than anyone know. And it was just, it was so perfect because I was at Walmart and there was a veteran that was sitting there who had an amputated leg. And he was basically asking people for money to get to the vet hospital. So we're right on the border of Yellowstone National Park. And so the vet hospital here is actually in Montana. So we're right basically on the border of Idaho, Jackson Hole, and Montana. They're all within 40 minutes of each other. And so he was asking for money to get to the border of Yellowstone National Park. And so the vet hospital here is actually in Montana. So we're right basically on the border of Idaho, Jackson Hole, and Montana. They're all within 40 minutes of each other. And so he was asking for money to get to the hospital in Montana. And what I noticed is someone held out $20 bill out their window, and he stood up to go get it and grabbed his leg and sat back down and let the car drive off. And I was three cars back, and because it was coming out of Walmart where you get gas at those Walmart gas stations. And I literally saw this guy, saw that he went, sat back down, saw that he had an amputated leg, and I thought about Matt. And I was like, dude, I got my people who work for me have to see this because they hear about thousands of these experiences, but they never get to like see it in real life. So I ran to my office because it was literally 3 minutes away, and I grabbed all my customer service people and came back to meet with this vet. And one of my customer service people pulled out a phone, and she, I mean, unsolicited, started recording us talking to this vet. How bad is it? And he goes, on the video, he goes, I haven't slept one day in 30 years.
0: Wow.
1: And like it hit us. This is why this guy is homeless. It's not because, dude, it's because he's so consumed with what he's going through. It hurts so bad that he just can't function. And so we put the patch on his leg, and in about 15 seconds, just like Matt, he goes, that's crazy. It doesn't hurt. And I said, why don't you try to walk? And he goes, oh no, you can't, I can't walk. And then we go, please just get up and try. And he gets up and he takes three steps and he turns around and tears are already coming down both eyes, and he salutes us. And my girl got all of that on camera with her little cell phone. And that's what we shared at Maha. And when we showed that video, the whole room, senators and everything, were standing. And it's because everyone knows someone in their life who feels like that veteran. And the reality is the more I've worked with the veterans, the more I've realized that is not a singular event. There is a lot of them that are going through that type of experience. And what's so cool about this patch is it's so non-invasive that it's just a health and wellness device. And that's the space we live in because, I mean, that's why we're not FDA approved. We don't want to be a medical device. We want to be a health and wellness device. We want to stay completely non-invasive. But it changes lives, and that's what our mission is. Our mission is to help people return to the life they love, and we have 1,000 stories that prove that this does just that. And so, John, this is something that I think Mary, we introduced to Mary, and she had given it to a bunch of her friends, and she's like, this is unbelievable. I want you on the show. I want to introduce this to my listeners. This is something everyone needs, and I agree with it. Person should have this in their medicine cabinet. It's like something everyone should have. It's like the first thing you go to before you go to the pain meds, right? And it's just a great device that's built for discomfort and relief, and it works really, really well. And it's called the Signal Relief Patch, and we have all sorts of different devices. You go to signalrelief.com. And they actually have a promo code that we made just for you guys. And And I think with that code, actually, everyone can get literally 20% off of what they actually see online. And so I encourage everyone actually to use that code. We actually spent about 4 years developing this and building it. And the nice part was because the Marriotts had worked with the military tech, they really understood how it worked, and we were able to actually build, some really cool tech. We were able to figure out how to actually get this thing working, and it's worked better than we ever thought it would. And so it is a reusable patch that you can use literally every single day up to a year. We warranty it for a year. And you'll see actually when you go online, it's like what, $150. So when you think about it, it's like less than 50 cents a day. So I don't know many things that are more affordable. And I just think it has a back. I encourage people to give it a try because what do you have to lose? And that code that everyone can use is MDJ1, and that allows them to get 20% off at signalrelief.com.
0: MDJ, Mike Delta, Juliet, 1. 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Folks. Well, this is remarkable. I mean, welcome to the future. This is where it's happening. You know, all this stuff that was depicted in some of the old sci-fi pictures and series like Star Trek and so forth, from the tricorder to everything, from diagnostic device to everything else. I mean, voila, here we are. Thank you, gentlemen, for coming on tonight. We got to run, but come back to us soon. And I look forward to trying out all this stuff. And they've even got stuff for pets, folks, even horses. It's extraordinary. Signalrelief.com.
1: It's unbelievable.
0: Yes, it is. God bless you both. Thanks for being here.
1: Thank you much. Yep.
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10: With SRN News, I'm Rich Thomason in Washington. President Trump sounding an alarm over alleged foreign interference in U.S. elections, declassifying documents that he says show just how vulnerable America's election infrastructure is. He points his finger at communist China in particular. Beijing denies interfering in American elections. The U.S. continues hammering away at Iran, a continuing expansion of airstrikes on targets in the Islamic Republic. President Trump predicts the U.S. will achieve its Iran war objectives very soon. From the Midwest to the Mid-Atlantic up into the Northeast, unhealthy air. From hundreds of Canadian wildfires that are still burning, casting an eerie, orangey haze across a vast area, making breathing difficult, especially for those suffering respiratory issues. Opening bells sounding on Wall Street, stocks starting off the day deep in the red. This is SRN News.
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17: There seems to have been an actual decline in rational thinking. The United States had become a place where entertainers and professional athletes were mistaken for people of importance. They were idolized and treated as leaders. They sought on everything themselves just as seriously. After all, if an athlete is paid $1 million or more a year, he knows he is important. So his opinions of foreign affairs and domestic policies must be important too, even though he proves himself to be ignorant and subliterate every time he opens his mouth. Robert A. Heinlein. This is The Ark.

It's true. If you want something to go away, quit buying it, quit feeding it. The flip side to that coin is, if you want something to grow, nourish it. People are getting tired of feeding the big tech monster, because what they get in turn is shadow banning, overt banning, or suspension on social media. Big tech and its derivatives also try to financially soft kill. This is when someone wants to buy something, but they're prevented from doing it because their payment repeatedly fails. And of course, when the gateways do work, we pay for this convenience with fees. So, don't feed the monster. If you want or have

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10: Breaking news this hour from Town Hall. I'm Rich Thomason. President Trump sounding the alarm over alleged foreign interference in U.S. elections.
11: Tonight, I'm announcing the immediate declassification and release of critical intelligence, revealing shocking vulnerabilities in our election infrastructure.
10: The president delivering a primetime address from the White House.
11: This evidence shows that the election system we have dangerously exposes and really exposes, like levels never thought possible, the hacking, exploitation, and foreign interference.
10: Mr. Trump points the finger at communist China in particular. China denies meddling in American elections. Bridges and a major port among the latest targets of American strikes on Iran.
12: The Trump administration has expanded its airstrike campaign against Iran by hitting more bridges, electrical equipment, and collapsing a tower at a key Iranian port. The highway and railway bridge strikes appeared aimed at cutting off Bandar Abbas, Iran's main port, from roads leading into the Islamic Republic's central region onward to Tehran, the capital. While other routes are still open, the U.S. strikes could expand further, potentially disrupting both the movement of military material and goods needed for Iran's 90 million people. The U.S. aim is to pressure Tehran to ease its chokehold on the Strait of Hormuz. I'm Charles DeLesma.
10: From the Midwest to the Great Lakes, the Mid-Atlantic to the Northeast, unhealthy air from hundreds of Canadian wildfires that continue to burn, casting an eerie orangey haze across a wide area. And it's making breathing difficult, especially for those who suffer respiratory issues. Sell-off underway this morning on Wall Street. The Dow is down 42 points. NASDAQ off almost 400 points. More on these stories, townhall.com.
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0: Arizona, TSMC's total pledges for investment in US chip making would total a whopping $265 billion. The AI boom has seen TSMC, or Taiwan Semiconductor Manufacturing Company, forecast record high profits, as the company is also a key supplier to Nvidia and Apple. I'm Karen Shamas.
1: Saying that AI should not be dominated by any single nation, Chinese President Xi Jinping calling for more global cooperation in the development as well as the governance of artificial intelligence technology. News and analysis, townhall.com. The Trump administration is dramatically shortening visas for foreign journalists in the U.S.
2: The new rule announced by the Department of Homeland Security limits visas to 240 days, down from up to 5 years. Chinese journalists will face even stricter limits, with visas capped at 90 days. This change has raised concerns over press freedom and potential retaliation against American journalists abroad. The decision will take effect within 30 days. Keith Peters, Washington.
1: Federal safety investigators say the driver of a runaway Tesla that killed a grandmother in her Texas home last month had pressed the accelerator to full speed, suggesting the vehicle's self-driving software was not to blame. The NTSB concludes driver had overridden that feature by pressing on the pedal before slamming into the home in Katy, Texas, killing a 76-year-old woman who was in the front room of the house. More on these stories, townhall.com.
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10: 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I can't keep him away. The Lone Ranger, the Shadow, the Masked Avenger.
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16: Hello, everyone. I'm Carl Amari, and this is Hollywood 360, the radio show that presents all things entertainment, including trivia contests and games, movie reviews, celebrity interviews, showbiz news, and classic radio shows. My co-host is the vivacious Lisa Wolf. In this hour, Howard Duff stars as hard-boiled gumshoe Sam Spade in The Adventures of Sam Spade Detective from 1949. But first, it's Real or Ridiculous. Lisa will provide bizarre Olympic facts or ridiculous.
17: All right, Carl, I don't think we've ever talked about this, so this will be a first for us here on Hollywood 360.
16: Yeah.
17: All right, see how you do.
16: Okay.
17: All right.
16: I'm not feeling too uppity on Olympic facts.
17: Uppity?
16: But
17: you're always uppity.
16: Yeah. I'm not. Right. We'll see.
17: Okay.
16: Bizarre, I like.
17: I know.
16: Olympic facts? I don't know, but let's
17: try. All right,
16: try.
17: Here we go. The 1900 Olympic Games in Paris included live pigeon shooting as an official event.
16: I would say real on that one.
17: Or a fact.
16: Real.
17: That is a fact.
16: Yeah.
17: Competitors shot at live pigeons during the competition. That's disgusting.
12: Yeah.
17: Okay.
12: They probably ate them afterwards, too.
17: That's even more disgusting.
12: Right.
17: Olympic gold medals were made entirely of pure gold through 1912.
12: No way.
17: That is a fact.
12: Get out.
17: Modern gold medals are mostly silver with gold plating. Yep.
12: Wow.
17: I don't think the price of gold was the same back then, I'll tell you.
12: That's for sure.
17: Tug of war was an Olympic event between 1900 and 1920.
12: Okay, real.
17: Yes, it's a fact. Oh, I thought I'd get you on that one. Teams competed head-to-head for medals for tug-of-war.
12: They didn't have, they weren't as sophisticated back then. So they were like, hey, how about tug-of-war as an Olympic,
17: right?
12: You know,
17: event? That's the kind of thing you do at field day at elementary school. At the 1904 Olympics, divers jumped from hot air balloons suspended above water and were scored on splash control.
12: That can't be real. Ridiculous.
17: It is fiction.
12: All right.
17: That is pure fiction. Olympic.
12: She makes these up, and I don't know. They're really complicated.
17: That's right.
12: You know, so they make it sound like I'm going to get you.
17: That's
12: on
17: right.
12: This.
17: The more detailed.
12: Yeah.
17: The,
12: well, you didn't that time.
17: That's true.
12: So
17: Olympic medals were awarded for painting, sculpture, music, and architecture between 1912 and 1948.
12: No.
17: That is a fact. These categories were recognized.
12: I hate when I miss things.
17: I know, but you do it so often. 1948 Olympics ended in under 10 seconds.
12: Real.
17: That is a fact. One of the fastest knockouts in Olympic history.
12: Yeah.
17: Do you know who was playing?
12: Well, who?
17: I don't know. The 1924 Olympics.
12: I'm going to know who was boxing in 1948.
17: I don't know either. The 1924 Olympics featured a backward running race as a demonstration event.
12: Okay,
17: running
12: real.
17: Backwards.
12: Real.
17: Gotcha, that way. But I bet you're really good at that.
12: I hate when I get them wrong.
17: Are you a good backward runner,
12: no,
17: Carl?
12: No, I'm not.
17: I didn't think so. Are you a good forward runner?
12: Yeah.
17: Yeah?
12: Pretty good.
17: Huh.
12: I'm pretty good at that.
17: I didn't believe that. Yeah.
12: I had to run from the cops quite a few times.
17: Oh, from the cops. Well, that's a good idea.
12: Oh, wait. Oops. I hit the wrong button. Gosh, I hate when I hit the wrong button. I was supposed to do this.
17: It's still not great.
12: I have
17: great.
12: So many buttons. That's the problem.
17: I mean, all three get really confusing.
12: I mean, I've got like seven buttons. That's a lot of buttons.
17: Oh, yeah, that's a lot. The first modern Olympic marathon in 1896 measured less than 25 miles.
12: Real.
17: That is a fact. It was much shorter than today's marathon.
12: Yes.
17: Oscar Swan, you remember him?
12: No.
17: 82.
12: He won an Olympic medal at age 82. Okay, real.
17: Gotcha. Fiction. He does remain the oldest Olympic medalist, but he was 72.
18: I'm sorry. That is a really boring story.
17: 10 years is a big difference,
12: yeah.
17: Carl. The 1912 Olympic Games included synchronized horse dancing.
12: That could be. Okay, real.
17: Sorry.
12: No.
17: So sorry.
12: I'm not doing too well.
17: The 1900 Olympics featured a swimming obstacle race with boats and poles in the water.
12: Swimming obstacle. All right, real.
17: That is a fact. Here's the last one. The 1936 Olympic Games awarded medals for glider racing.
12: Glider racing. Okay, real.
17: Sorry.
18: No. Hate when I get it wrong.
17: Sorry, I don't know what glider racing is.
12: You just made that up and you got me?
17: Mm-hmm.
12: God, you are so tricky, Lisa.
17: I know. It just doesn't take that much.
12: How does your husband put up with you?
17: Oh, gosh, I don't know. That's rough.
12: All right, when we come back, hard-boiled detective Sam Spade, and we're going to talk to Nicholas Grelicka. He is a podcaster. You want to know about his podcast. He's coming up. Stick around.
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16: 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We're going to start things off with Howard Duff as hard-boiled Detective Sam Spade in a broadcast going back to April 10th, 1949. It's called The Stop Watch Caper, and it's sponsored by your favorite wild root cream oil. You use it on your hair, make it all greasy.
17: And I know, I like that
16: dripping
17: look.
16: And all that.
17: How does my hair look
16: looks
17: today?
16: Looks great on you.
17: Thanks.
16: So you use the products that
17: absolutely.
16: We
17: absolutely
16: wild root cream oil for your hair. That's the sponsor. Let's tune this in. Part one of The Adventures of Sam Spade, Detective.
0: The Adventures of Sam Spade, Detective. 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Wild Root Cream Oil. Again and again, the choice of men.
1: The Detective Agency.
2: Quoth the Raven, nevermore.
1: Yes?
2: This is me.
1: Is this Mr. Spade?
2: Yes, but is this Miss Perrine?
1: Oh, yes, but...
2: Why are you eating a peanut butter sandwich at this time of night?
1: Why the allusion to Poe's Raven? Was your assignment among the literati?
2: It certainly was. There was Rowena from Ivanhoe, a lost Lenore, a no-place Ralph, and a Boris from the Karloff of the same name.
1: Oh, how distinguished.
2: Have you got a cold, F?
1: No.
2: Well, then there was a carnivorous plant, a hideous meat-eating specimen of the botanical world, trying to take two fingers off me. I can see you intend to be terribly amusing tonight, but even so, I intend to come right down and dictate my report on the stopped watch caper, or time stood still.
0: Dashiell Hard-Boiled Private Eye and William Spear, radio's outstanding producer-director of mystery and crime drama, join their talents to make your hair stand on end with The Adventures of Sam Spade. Presented by the makers of Wild Root Cream Oil for the hair. And now, with Howard Duff starring as Spade, Wild Root brings to the air the greatest private detective of them all in The Adventures of Sam Spade.

0: Hello, Sam. Green on the phone.
1: Where's Effie? Who are you?
0: Sam, don't you remember me? Buffy.
1: Buffy, wait a minute. Do I sense a certain family resemblance? No, you can't be Effie's little sister, Buffy.
0: Yes.
1: Big girl now.
0: But thanks anyway for the Tinker toys you sent me last Christmas.
1: I'd kill myself.
0: I intend to start having children of my own just as soon as it's practical.
1: Where's Eff, Buff?
0: She had to go to L.A. to visit a sick friend.
1: A likely story.
0: No, really.
1: Chapter and verse, please.
0: St. Joseph's Hospital in Burbank. They went to school together, and her name is Lorene Tuttle. She's an actress.
1: Yes, I know her. A very fine actress. Is it serious?
0: I hope not for Effie's sake. They're very close.
1: Yeah. Well, what now? You take shorthand, Buff?
0: Sort of.
1: Spoken like a trooperine. Come on in.
0: Well, I hope it's good and gruesome.
1: I take it back.
0: I meant the caper, not what you're drinking.
1: Okay, Buff, you win. Ready?
0: Why not?
1: Date April 10, 1949, to Deputy Sheriff Bill Whittington, Marin County Sheriff's Office, San Rafael, California, from Samuel Spade, license number...
0: 137596.
1: Oh, steady listener. Subject, the stopped watch caper. Deb, here's how it turned out, and if I ever phone you for advice again, I'll take it, because you were right. She was loaded.
2: What about those threatening letters, Sam? Don't give another thought. Old Lady Raven has had me up there a dozen times the last 6 weeks. She got threatening letters, she got prowlers, but when I got there, she can't find the letters, and the way that house is tucked away in the woods, I don't think a prowler could find it.
1: How do I find it, Bill?
2: Huh? Well, the Gray Line bus goes right by the gate. The Mount Tama Palais Road, about 3 miles this side of Rock Spring.
1: Well, that sounds pretty rugged. You, say she's a crank.
2: But she's got money, Sam.
1: Oh, the poor old soul.
2: And she got a niece.
1: Oh?
2: Yeah. Over 23, but she's stacked.
1: The old lady's loaded, the niece is stacked. Who else lives?
2: Somebody flattened his head when he was young, and he wears bang sort of shuffles around the house. But you ought to see him out in the woods chasing them old ground squirrels. Quick as a deer hound. Yeah, and
1: Never mind. You sold me. All these marvels I have got to see. It was only 3 in the p.m. when I skulked in through the gates of Ravenswood, but it was so dark the hooty owls hadn't gone to bed yet. The fog snaked in and out through the dripping trees, long, chill ribbons of ghastly fog borne on a sobbing wind. I mushed on into the deepening gloom of the forest primeval. If there was any house there, when I saw it, I still wondered. It looked more like a fungus growth.

0: Yes?
1: Speak of the English?
0: It is chilly, isn't it, sir? Won't you come in?
1: Sure, why not? Yes, yes, I expected that.
0: If you'll be so kind as to wait here, sir, I'll inform Miss Rowena of your arrival.
1: Thank you, Jimmy Stewart.
2: Boris, who's out there? Is it the man with the hemlock? Answer me, you brute! Where is it?
1: Did you say hemlock?
2: Oh, you must be my aunt's detective. Spade, was it?
1: It is, right.
2: I'm Ralph Raven. Come along with me, Spade. I have something interesting to show you.
1: Ralph Raven was the one member of the household you hadn't described to me, and no wonder. The wasted figure that looked up at me from the wheelchair was more like a ghost than a man. His face was chalk white. So white it seemed almost luminous, and the skin clung so close to his skull there seemed to be no flesh beneath it. And his wide, staring eyes looked like two cups of black coffee on a snow-white tablecloth. I followed him into a glass-enclosed room only slightly larger than the garden court of the plaza. The humidity was several degrees lower, but the plants he had growing there seemed to nervously through the dense, quivering foliage. I noticed a strange-looking yellow-green pod about the size of a milk bottle at the end of a long, tubular stem. It leaned over, opened its red mouth, and said, "Hey, what is that thing?"
2: "Oh, that's my Sarracenia gigantosa. Meat eater. Carnivorous plant. Don't be frightened. I just fed it."
1: Don't tell me.
2: "You know what it eats?"
1: Acts like it needs a dose of bicarb.
2: "No, perfectly healthy. Merely part of the digestive process. Even as you and I."
1: "Not me."
2: "But over here, you're a detective. These plants should interest you. Don't touch that mandrake."
1: "Never thought of it."
2: "It won't cry out. No, sensitive, though."
1: "Oh, sensitive."
2: "And deadly poison."
1: "Oh."
2: "And see here, these pretty purple blossoms?"
1: "Yes, very pretty."
2: "Source of an alkaloid poison favored by the Borgias. And these, white hellebore."
1: "Watch your language."
2: "I use it in compounding veratria, a poison so ancient it would probably go undetected in the police laboratories of today."
1: "Mm-hmm."
2: "And here's a charming one. Both a killer and deadly nightshade, source of atropine."
1: "Mm-hmm."
2: "And this, commonly known as Nux vomica."
1: "Wow."
2: "Produces not one but two deadly poisons, the well-known strychnine and the rare and not easily detectable brucine."
1: "Yeah, well, it's quite a hobby, Mr. Raven."
2: "Hey, it's not a mere hobby, Mr. Spade. It's a practical science. All the plants in this conservatory have their fatal properties, and all have played a role in the great crimes of history. Did my aunt get another threatening letter?"
1: "So she says."
2: "Odd that she should fear death at her age, and odd that she should hire a bodyguard. How does she know how it'll come? It might be poison."
3: "Speaking of poison, brother dear, it's time for your medicine."
2: "Oh, Spade, my sister, the lost Lenore."
3: "How do you do, Mr. Spade?"
1: "How do you do?"
3: "Here, Ralph, drink up."
2: "Why does it always have to be in milk? And look here, it's not... This confounded watch has stopped again."
1: "It's funny, my watch has stopped too." I didn't know then what that meant. In fact, if you look on the last page of this report, Deputy Dear, you'll see that the stopwatch was the key to the whole puzzle. I protest that my failure to realize its significance at that moment had absolutely nothing to do with the fact that my client's niece, Lenore Raven, was, as you so roguishly put it, stacked. About there, Boris, the butler, bobbed up and beckoned me from the balustrade. I followed him upstairs and was ushered into the austere and regal presence.
4: "That would be all, Boris."
0: "Yes, madam."
4: "Oh, Boris, I just remembered."
0: "Yes, madam."
4: "There on the occasional table, my watch. I want you to take it around to the watchmaker's in the morning. It's on the fritz again."
0: "Yes, madam."
4: "Mr. Spade, I must apologize for keeping you waiting."
1: "That's all right."
4: "My watch hasn't been keeping proper time ever since those threatening letters started. Would that be a clue, Mr. Spade?"
1: Maybe we'd better start with the letters, Mrs. Raven."
4: "I can't find them anywhere. I think that young man from the sheriff's office must have pinched him."
1: "Bill Whittington? Oh, I'm sure not."
4: "Well, all the same, it's very odd that every time he comes here, he can't find
1: them." "Well, where did you put them, Mrs. Raven?"
4: "Right there on the occasional table."
1: "Yeah, well, Mrs. Raven, sometimes people have very vivid dreams."
4: "Huh?"
1: "Doesn't mean there's anything wrong with their minds or anything like that."
4: "You talk just like Dr. Slosser sent around looking at my sciatica. Sciatica's nothing but a pain. How can you look at it? It's a lot of bull."
1: "Yeah. What did the letters say, Mrs. Raven?"
4: "That's why I wondered about my watch, Mr. Spade. The letters always contain some reference to time. Your time is running out. Beware when time moves slowly. Soon it may stop altogether.
1: Mm-hmm.
4: That sort of thing. You think there could be a connection? I mean, has someone been tampering with my watch? The repairman doesn't know what's causing it to lose.
1: Yeah, did he think it might have been tampered with?
4: No. He thought it was something in the mountain. Magnetism or something.
1: Well, that sounds logical.
4: That's
1: now,
4: a lot in the mountain, my eye. Something in this house, more like, or somebody. You ask me, he's not half so sick as he pretends to be.
1: Your nephew?
4: Uh-huh. What do you think?
1: Well, I think he's a very sick man.
4: No wonder. Sitting in that damp conservatory day after day, pattering over those fiendish poisonous plants. You see the one that eats mice and hamburgers?
1: Yes, I did. What's supposed to be the matter with your nephew, Mrs. Raven?
4: Oh, he was in an auto accident. Injured his neck. He had to remove part of a gland or something.
1: His neck.
4: But Dr. Schlosser says he's in good condition, aside from that. And if he takes his medicine faithfully, there's no reason why he should... Come in!
5: Ah, Mrs. Raven, how is that pain this afternoon?
4: Worse, thank you. Dr. Schlosser, this is Mr. Spade.
5: Ah, yes. The detective you engaged to investigate those letters you've been receiving?
4: Mr. Spade thinks it's an inside job. Don't you, Mr. Spade?
1: Well, that depends on what you mean by an inside job.
4: There, you see?
5: Inside that romantic imagination of yours, my dear lady. Hold still now while I give you your shot.
4: I loathe being jabbed.
5: Now, what's it?
1: Can I look now?
4: How's Ralph getting on, Doctor?
5: He doesn't seem to be responding to the... Mrs. Raven, what is it?
4: Poison. You poisoned me.
1: The cry she uttered was only half as terrible as the expression on her pain-contorted face. She pitched forward in her chair with both fists clenched and shaking as if in anger at the doctor standing before her. He put down the empty hypodermic on the occasional table.
5: Yeah. Help me. She must lie perfectly flat. There. That's better now. She's relaxing.
4: I'm dying. There was poison in that needle.
5: Please, Mrs. Raven, it was only sedative. To make you sleep.
4: Sleep. The time is running out.
5: The poor woman. Malignant condition. Only a matter of time.
1: Does she know?
5: That she has only a short time to live? Oh, yeah. Call. Do you have the time my watch seems to have stopped?
1: Another one.
5: I beg your pardon?
1: Nothing. I left my watch at home.
5: Oh.
6: Ludwig, something terrible is happening.
5: Your aunt is sleeping.
6: You'd better come down to the conservatory right away. Ralph is in terrible pain.
5: What kind of pain?
6: He keeps saying he's been poisoned.
1: What?
5: Well, come along. Take that hypo to the kitchen lawn. Sterilize it.
6: Where is it?
5: On the table there.
1: He stopped in his tracks, his mouth fell open, and he gaped at the tabletop where he put down the hypodermic. In its place, it appeared two items, an old-fashioned lady's watch and a note written in green ink. The note said, "Time must have a stop." I picked up the watch and held it to my ear. You guessed it. It wasn't ticking. I had a hunch my client wasn't either. And I was right.
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That's the first portion of The Adventures of Sam Spade Detective with the Stopwatch Caper, starring Howard Duff, from April 10th, 1949, sponsored by Wild Root Cream Oil. We're going to take a break. When we come back, we're going to talk with Nicholas Grelicka about his interesting podcast, especially if you're a UFC fan. You won't want to miss it. Stick around.

0: Considered by most, optimized curcumin is one of the few bioavailable and highly absorbable curcumin products on the market. Hi, I'm Dr. Mitch. Since most chronic diseases have inflammation, our optimized curcumin seems to be a perfect addition to any nutritional program. It makes sense to me that preventing or reducing inflammation is a key component to our overall health. The Mayo Clinic found that curcumin can decrease swelling and inflammation, has antioxidant properties, and research suggests that curcumin can prevent cancer, or at least slow the spread of cancer, and in many instances make chemotherapy more effective. It protects our healthy cells even from radiation. TotalWellness.com, where we help you to look good, feel good, and enjoy total wellness.
1: I'm Andrew Saul, Commissioner of Social Security. I'm here to warn you about telephone scammers pretending to be...
2: With SRN News, I'm Rich Thomason in Washington. President Trump sounding an alarm over alleged foreign interference in U.S. elections, declassifying documents that he says show just how vulnerable America's election infrastructure is. He points his finger at communist China in particular. Beijing denies interfering in American elections. The U.S. continues hammering away at Iran, a continuing expansion of airstrikes on targets in the Islamic Republic. President Trump predicts the U.S. will achieve its Iran war objectives very soon. From the Midwest to the Mid-Atlantic up into the Northeast, unhealthy air from hundreds of Canadian wildfires that are still burning, casting an eerie orangey haze across a vast area, making breathing difficult, especially for those suffering respiratory issues. Opening bells sounding on Wall Street, stocks starting off the day deep in the red. This is SRN News.
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15: Nobody had that one on their card.
16: So were you thinking Taporia the whole time?
15: Yeah, I was, along with a lot
16: most
15: of
16: most people
15: yeah,
16: were, yeah.
15: A lot of the general public was on Taporia.
16: Yeah. What an event, right? To build an incredible, like, stadium.
15: Yeah, it was unbelievable. I mean, the production down to the actual stadium, the equipment they used, the type of production they had on the TVs. It was the best work the UFC's ever done on any event, for sure.
16: I wonder if they've ever had more viewers than that one. Is that the biggest viewers, do you think?
15: I don't think it is their biggest viewed card of all time, but it's definitely in the top five.
16: Yeah.
15: But it's just that Conor McGregor, he will pull in the most views out of any UFC card.
16: And he's coming back soon, right? To
15: next
16: fight
15: week.
16: Max Holloway.
15: Yep.
16: Next week, huh?
15: Yep, that's the 11th.
16: Who do you have winning that fight? Give us your prediction.
15: I think I have Max Holloway winning that fight.
16: I got to agree with you on that.
15: Conor McGregor's been gone for too long. I mean, I could see him coming back, but Max Holloway still has championship aspiration.
16: I love Conor McGregor, don't get me wrong, but I see him as more of a businessman now and more of like, you know, an actor. What was that movie that they just did?
15: Roadhouse?
16: Yeah, Roadhouse. You know, I don't see him, even though he beat Max Holloway.
15: He did. Early in their careers, he did get a win over
16: him. And on this
15: I think so, too. Like you said about Conor being a businessman, he's running Forge 12 Whiskey. He's opening different clubs around the world.
16: Right.
15: So people say that his mind just isn't all in MMA right now. But you never know with these guys. They're in the best training camps in the world.
16: Tell me some of the big names you've interviewed on your podcast.
15: Absolutely. Well, we had Johnny Walker, who's a pretty massive light heavyweight fighter. He's very funny, humorous guy.
16: Yeah.
15: We had rising star out of England named Curtis Campbell. He's super popular in the England Manchester area. We did Chris Padilla, who's an up-and-coming lightweight, 4-0 in the UFC. I believe he fights sometime in August.
16: Mm-hmm.
15: And then we've got a couple other guys on our podcast. We got Sam Alvey, who fought in the UFC. So these guys, we cover rising stars, we cover old fighters, we have every weight class, so it's awesome.
16: All right, Nikki G Fight Talk. Will you stick around and will you help us read some commercials a little later in the show?
15: Oh, absolutely.
16: All right, make sure you check out Nikki. It's Nicky G Fight Talk. That is his podcast. It's great. I watch it. It's you can listen to it or watch it, both. And once again, where can they get it?
15: Instagram, TikTok, and then YouTube and Spotify soon.
16: All right, stick around because I want you to do some spots. All right, it's time to get back now to the adventures of Sam Spade Detective, the stopwatch caper starring Howard Duff as Sam Spade.
17: And now back to the stopwatch caper, tonight's adventure with Sam Spade.
18: Where did you leave
19: him? Hey, wait. Over here.
20: Oh, Spade. Keep them away from me.
18: Ralph, I came as soon as I could. Tell me your symptoms.
20: No. I phoned for another doctor. He's on his way now. Spade, my aunt. Take me to her. I must tell her.
21: Tell her what?
19: I'm afraid we have some bad news for you, Ralph. Your aunt is dead.
20: Oh, so you poisoned her, too.
21: Ralph, you're sick. You don't know what you're saying. She's been the same thing.
20: They all said she was good for another 3 months.
18: My dear boy, in these cases, any doctor's guess is as bad as the next.
20: No.
21: Oh, please, Ralph, you're very sick. Please let Ludwig examine you. If it's what you think, the other doctor may be too late.
20: Why not? Why should I fear death?
18: That's better. Now let me see your eyes. So, open them out. So.
21: What is it?
20: You see?
18: You know,
20: see?
18: My dear.
21: Yes?
18: When you sterilized that needle for Ralph's shot this morning, did you pick up the wrong bottle?
21: Of course not.
18: Strange. Very strange. But don't worry, Ralph. There's a very simple antidote.
21: Oh, thank heaven.
18: You should, my dear. Indeed, you should.
19: And that was that, Deputy Dear. Two doctors and the county coroner took one look at my late client's medical history and decided on death due to natural causes. I didn't think so, and neither did you.
22: So there really were threatening letters.
19: I saw one.
22: You sure now, Sam?
19: Sure, I'm sure.
22: Where'd you say it was? What was it doing when it wasn't a table?
19: Not occasionally. An occasional table is a table that a woman picks up at a bargain and puts into a room under the mistaken impression that it may come in handy someday. Mrs. Raven used hers as a catch-all for her unanswered correspondence, threatening letters included.
22: And what happened to the one you saw?
19: I don't know. I put it right here in my coat pocket along with a watch. It just disappeared.
22: Well, that might be tampering with evidence.
19: Listen, Bill, things were disappearing from that table almost as fast as other things showed up.
22: Yeah, sounds like pack rats.
19: You follow that up, Bill. I'm going to pack up and rat out of here.
22: Now look, Sam.
19: My client's dead. It's officially okay. I haven't made a penny out of the caper, and now I'm not likely to. So do you give me a lift back to the toll gate, or do I hitchhike?
22: There's your answer. Come on.
19: When we reached the second boss, Lenore, looking well-found and something comfortable. She's standing center stage, regarding herself with horror in a full-length mirror. She looks awful pale, Bill. You better go downstairs and get some ice water. She might faint.
0: You think so?
19: Yeah, hurry up. I'll stay here and keep up her circulation in case anything happens.
0: Yeah, you're right.
19: Beat it.
1: Oh, I thought...
19: You thought what?
1: Look. Look, I found these on my pillow.
19: One watch, one threatening letter. Whose watch?
1: Mine. I left it on the dressing table when I went in to cream my face.
19: On the dressing table?
1: No, under my pillow.
19: You said on your pillow.
1: I meant under. I mean on. I don't know what I mean. What are you trying to do to me?
19: Just trying to get things straight.
1: But the note. Look at it. It's exactly the same as the one he left in my aunt's room.
19: Why do you say he?
1: Oh, I don't know. Yes, I do. It's because I don't trust Ludwig. Dr. Schlosser.
19: That figures. He doesn't trust you either.
1: When he pretended to think I might have picked up the wrong bottle.
19: Mm-hmm.
1: Oh, he was acting. Couldn't you see?
19: You're not doing a bad job yourself.
1: I'm not acting, not anymore. Listen to me. Listen, he's acted strangely ever since I foolishly said I'd marry him.
19: I would myself.
1: Oh, Sam, darling, don't joke. I don't mean like that.
19: How did you meet him?
1: He got me out of a jam once. The accident, where my brother was hurt. I went for a doctor, and he happened to be the nearest one. Well, I'd been drinking, and he took over, and he seen...
19: Didn't Ralph know?
1: Oh, to this day. But Ludwig never forgot. To a good... He found out about my aunt, didn't have long to live. He knew half her money would come to me. Sam, do you think he poisoned my aunt?
19: Officially, she died from natural causes.
1: But you said she spoke about being poisoned. And Ralph, too.
19: What's that medicine you give him in milk?
1: I don't know. It's a prescription, just some drops that come...
19: Here
1: in my room. I have to hide them. They make Ralph feel so much better. He used to overdose when the doctor trusted him to dose himself.
19: Let me see that medicine.
1: Yes, it's just here in this cabinet. Here it is.
19: Don't tell me. It's empty.
1: There was a glass bottle inside the container.
19: Small but heavy. Lead yet. Hey, what are you doing with that gadget? The thing with the dials and the speedometer.
1: Oh, that's something medical. I have to make a test on Ralph every day to see how he's getting along.
19: You know what that actually is?
1: Yes, I do. It detects anemia.
19: Well, I wouldn't know about that, but a Geiger counter is generally used to detect something else.
1: What are you going to do with it?
19: I'm going prospecting for that missing medicine.
2: Ah, there you are. I've been looking everywhere for you. I'm afraid I have bad news for you, Lenore.
1: Ralph?
2: My diagnosis was correct. Pernicious anemia.
1: Dead.
2: What is that you are carrying, Mr. Spade?
19: Oh, nothing special, Doctor. Just an old Geiger counter.
2: Lenore, did you let him take it?
1: He said he was going to use it to find Ralph's medicine.
2: What happened to Ralph's medicine?
1: I don't know. It's just gone.
2: Mr. Spade, that machinery is my property. I must ask you to hand it over.
19: No gun necessary, Doctor. Here, take it.
2: Take your gun, too, sir. Walk ahead of us. First, we try the conservatory.
19: He was an amateur with a gun, but I didn't jump him for it because I'm an amateur with a Geiger. I did notice that the indicator on the dial got nervous the minute we walked into the conservatory. Ralph Raven's body was still in the wheelchair, no paler in death than in life. His sightless eyes were fixed on that obscene plant. The plant looked sick, too. It was hanging open. As we walked past the wheelchair, the indicator on the dial of the Geiger counter moved forward and then slipped back again. Then it took a sudden big jump.
2: Ah! So that was his hiding place. The maw of that disgusting carnivorous plant. That one of you. My eye is on you. Yes. Yes, it's here.
19: At first, I thought the plant had bitten him. And then he pulled his hand out, and I saw what had happened. There was a hypodermic outfit stuck in the heel of his hand. To hold on to that gun, he swung it away from me and was holding it on the...
2: You knew?
21: No. No, I didn't.
2: You must have. Ralph knew. He must have told you.
21: No, I swear he didn't.
2: What do you think I did this for? To die and leave you behind? To enjoy the money I got for you? No, you will come with me.
21: Oh, no, you don't know what you're doing. There's someone right...
2: Shut up. What are you looking at? What's behind me?
22: Don't bother to rush him, Sam. I've got it.
19: Hold it, Bill.
22: Yeah. How's that for shooting, Sam?
19: Yeah. You find a bullet hole in him, Bill, and I'll call it good. And that, Deputy Deer, in case you're still wondering what dropped him when your shots missed, it was the poison planted there for that very purpose and then baited the trap of the all-important missing medicine. Later on, I learned that what the doctor had been feeding an isotope of iodine. It seems it's radioactive like uranium, but if you take too much, the doctor planned for Ralph to die. It also magnetizes watches so they don't keep the right time. And if they're cheap ones, like mine, they may stop altogether. Period, and a report. Got all that, Buffy?
0: I got it, Sam, but I don't get it.
19: Buffy, people have studied all their lives to learn about atomic stuff like that in one easy lesson.
0: Oh, no, Sam, I know about that. But who killed who?
19: Whom, dear? The doctor killed everyone, but Ralph loaded the needle.
0: Then they were accomplices?
19: No, Buff, get this. It's real shallow. Ralph knew there was no way in the world to prove that the doctor was killing him and hastening his aunt's demise, so he saw to it that she got a dose of detectable poison and did himself the same favor. Hmm? Mm-hmm.
17: And now, listen to this. 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
0: Certainly hope that butler... No, for helping to deliver the threatening letters and then stealing off the occasional table.
19: A brilliant deduction. How did you deduce?
0: Oh, Sam, that's for kids. If Ralph was too ill to walk, then somebody had to push him upstairs in the wheelchair.
19: Well, wouldn't it have been easier just to carry him?
0: That's how he did it?
19: Or just go up himself?
0: That's how.
19: Possibly, and then again, we may never know. But do we care?
0: Hmm? Yes. I hate loose ends, Sam.
19: Then keep it up.
0: Good night, Sam.
19: Spoken like a true Perrine, so I'll say to you, good night, sweetheart.

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Again and again, the choice of men and women and children, too. This is Dick Joy reminding you to get one.

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1: That's The Adventures of Sam Spade Detective from April 10th, 1949. The stopwatch caper with Howard Duff as Sam Spade. Who has a deeper voice, Lisa, me or Howard Duff, do you think?
2: You know, yours is so deep. I know. It'd be really hard for me to say.
1: I know.
2: It's really deep.
1: It is pretty deep. Yeah. It's God-given, what could I say?
2: Yeah, you know you're very lucky.
1: I know. CBS broadcast. Hope you enjoyed that. Time for this month in music history.
2: We are going back to the year 1978. As you know, the 70s are my favorite decade for music. Here's the first song.
1: Freak Out. La Freak.
2: La Freak by Chic.
1: I might stand up and start dancing.
2: I mean, who picks the best songs around here?
1: I do.
2: It became the best-selling single in Atlantic Records history at the time.
1: Really?
2: And the song was inspired after 54.
1: Really?
2: Yes.
1: Why would they turn them away?
2: I don't know.
1: I can 54.
2: Let's see you dance.
1: You know, I could, but to do that to you.
2: No.
1: I like it too much.
2: I agree.
1: Well, it either, but I
2: don't think that's true. Sexy thing.
1: More of Hollywood 360 after.

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1: 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All right, in our next hour, The Whistler, in a pre-war World War II drama from 1942. But first, we'll play Stump the Host. 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And I'll try to guess while you play along at home. Right, Lisa?
6: 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Who am I?
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2: Breaking news this hour from Town Hall. I'm Rich Thomason. President Trump sounding the alarm over alleged foreign interference in U.S. elections.
3: Tonight, I'm announcing the immediate declassification and release of critical intelligence, revealing shocking vulnerabilities in our election infrastructure.
2: The president delivering a primetime address from the White House.
3: This evidence shows that the election system we have dangerously exposes and really exposes, like, levels never thought possible, the hacking, exploitation, and foreign interference.
2: Mr. Trump points the finger at communist China. In particular, China denies meddling in American elections. Bridges and a major port among the latest targets of American strikes on Iran.
4: The Trump administration has expanded its airstrike campaign against Iran by hitting more bridges, electrical equipment, and collapsing a tower at a key Iranian port. The highway and railway bridge strikes appeared aimed at cutting off Bandar Abbas, Iran's main port, from roads leading into the Islamic Republic's central region onward to Tehran, the capital. While other routes are still open, the U.S. strikes could expand further, potentially disrupting both the movement of military material and goods needed for Iran's 90 million people. The U.S. aim is to pressure Tehran to ease its chokehold on the Strait of Hormuz. I'm Charles Dillardesma.
2: From the Midwest to the Great Lakes, the Mid-Atlantic to the Northeast, unhealthy air from hundreds of Canadian wildfires that continue to burn, casting an eerie orangey haze across a wide area. And it's making breathing difficult, especially for those who suffer respiratory issues. Sell-off underway this morning on Wall Street. The Dow is down 42 points. NASDAQ off almost 400 points. More on these stories, townhall.com.
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2: It's big win for high-tech manufacturing in America.
7: Taiwanese chip-making company TSMC has announced its plans to invest another $100 billion in expanding its manufacturing plants in the U.S., adding to its previous commitment of $165 billion for building plants in

0: Technology. News and analysis, townhall.com. The Trump administration is dramatically shortening visas for foreign journalists in the U.S.
1: The new rule announced by the Department of Homeland Security limits visas to 240 days, down from up to 5 years. Chinese journalists will face even stricter limits, with visas capped at 90 days. This change has raised concerns over press freedom and potential retaliation against American journalists abroad. The decision will take effect within 30 days. Keith Peters, Washington.
0: Federal safety investigators say the driver of a runaway Tesla that killed a grandmother in her Texas home last month had pressed the accelerator to full speed, suggesting the vehicle's self-driving software was not to blame. The NTSB concludes driver had overridden that feature by pressing on the pedal before slamming into the home in Katy, Texas, killing a 76-year-old woman who was in the front room of the house. More on these stories, townhall.com.
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13: 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I'm broadcasting.
14: Hello, everyone. I'm Carl Amari, and this is Hollywood 360, the radio show that presents all things entertainment, including trivia contests and games, movie reviews, celebrity interviews, showbiz news, and classic sneak. In this hour, Gail Gordon stars as The Whistler in an espionage drama set in pre-war Europe, originally broadcast in 1942, but first, it's Stump the Host. In order to stump the host, Lisa will present Who Am I? And I'll try to guess while you play along at home, right, Lisa?
15: Pretty close. I'm going to present clues.
14: Close
15: and
14: enough,
15: you're gonna,
14: right?
15: It's close enough, and you're going to guess Who Am I speaking about.
14: Alrighty.
15: Okay? So here become the clues, and the sooner that you can guess the person, the better off you are.
14: All right.
15: Okay, you definitely know all of these people.
14: Okay, how do you know that?
15: I just know you.
14: Are you in my brain?
15: I've known you for so many years, I feel like I am, actually.
14: Yeah, okay.
15: Okay, here's the first one.
14: All right.
15: I sold newspapers on the streets of New York as a child.
14: Okay.
15: I became famous for my gravelly voice.
14: My gravelly voice. Okay.
15: I won an Oscar for True Grit.
14: Well, then it has to be, it's either, it's John Wayne?
15: Yes.
14: Okay.
15: John Wayne.
14: Ooh,
15: not too bad. Here we go.
14: Yeah, baby.
15: I worked as a singing waiter before becoming famous.
14: Passed
15: via satellite worldwide. No, satellite.
14: No. Do I get it wrong now?
15: No, keep going.
14: Okay.
15: My farewell tour last recorded the song Copacabana.
14: Oh, it's,
15: Yes, that's him.
14: At the Copacabana.
15: At a spot north of Havana.
14: Oh, man.
15: Come on.
14: Oh, come on. I should know this.
15: You do.
14: I know you know him.
15: Exactly.
14: That's

0: Who was the guy? Give me his first.
1: Barry Manilow. Barry Manilow. Wah, right. Wah. Ugh. All right. I was a competitive swimmer.
0: I hate getting them wrong.
1: But you do it so well and so often.
0: I know.
1: I was a competitive swimmer in college. I turned down the lead role in The Exorcist.
0: Wow.
1: I became.
0: It's a girl then.
1: It is.
0: Okay.
1: I became famous for playing Mary Richards.
0: Wow, Mary Tyler Moore?
1: Yes.
0: She was offered the lead role in The Exorcist?
1: That's what I read.
0: Mary Tyler Moore?
1: Yes.
0: Wow, that's interesting.
1: I know. I mean, she is
0: for once,
1: she's my idol.
0: You came up with something interesting.
1: Oh, good, good. Yeah. I'm glad. Once in what, the last like 16 years?
0: Your score is pretty good. So, because, you know, we score Lisa at the end of the show.
1: My talent is very underrated.
0: Between zero
1: here.
0: And 1,000. And the highest you've ever gotten, you've gotten into the 900s.
1: I have.
0: But I am a tough grader. So,
1: yeah.
0: Okay. What's the next one?
1: I was a champion high school wrestler.
0: Okay.
1: I played a bus driver. On television.
0: Oh, it's Jackie Gleason?
1: It is.
0: Got that on two.
2: Yeah,
1: got it
2: baby.
1: On two.
0: All right.
1: I got my first record deal at age 18.
0: Uh-huh.
1: I won an Academy Award.
0: I'm still waiting for my record deal.
1: I know. You're going to be waiting a while.
0: At 62.
1: Yep. We're having a birthday soon.
0: Yeah, don't remind me.
1: Okay, I already did. I won an Academy Award from Here to Eternity.
0: Oh, Frank Sinatra.
1: Yep, there it is. I worked as a gas station attendant before my music career took off.
0: Okay, pumped gas.
1: Not necessarily. I was one of the first inductees into the Rock and Roll Hall of Fame in 1986.
0: Wow. That's it? That's all you're giving me?
1: No, that's not all I'm giving you.
0: I'm giving
1: you a moment.
0: I need more.
1: My nickname was The Killer.
0: Oh, Jerry Lee Lewis.
1: Yes. Ah. Nice. Ah. I was discovered at a talent...
2: Yeah, baby!
1: Okay. You ready?
0: Yes.
1: I was discovered at a talent contest in Memphis at age 10.
0: Well, that's got to be Elvis Presley. No?
1: No, we did him last time.
0: Okay.
1: I had 35 number one country hits.
0: 35? So is it Dolly Parton?
1: It's not.
0: Okay.
1: I was married to Johnny Cash for 35 years.
0: Oh, his wife.
1: Yes, that doesn't count.
0: Johnny Cash's wife.
1: I'm going to need a name.
0: Played by Reese.
1: I just watched Terrence Elwood's this week. She's on HBO.
0: Well, who is it?
1: Oh, come on. June Carter Cash.
0: Yeah, I don't get it.
1: No, you don't. I was drafted into the Army in 1958.
0: You were, Lisa?
1: I was not. I starred in Ocean's 11 with the Rat Pack.
0: Oh, wow. Really? Is it Dean Martin?
1: Yes.
0: Dean Martin.
1: Dean Martin.
2: Yeah,
1: everybody
2: baby.
1: Loves somebody,
2: somebody sometime.
1: I worked in radio before becoming a television star.
0: Mm-hmm.
1: You know him.
0: Okay.
1: I played Sheriff Andy Taylor.
0: Oh, so it's Andy Griffith?
1: Yes. That was a giveaway right there. Okay. I was rejected twice by film school at USC.
0: Okay.
1: I directed my first feature film at 27.
0: Oh, wow. Probably Orson Welles.
1: No, my 1975 blockbuster changed the movie business forever.
0: Oh, it's either Steven Spielberg.
1: Yes.
0: It's Steven
1: yes.
0: Spielberg.
1: Yes,
0: okay.
1: Yes. And here's your final one.
0: All right.
1: I worked as a secretary before becoming a singer.
0: Mm-hmm.
1: I won 13 Grammy Awards in my career.
0: Wow, 13 Grammys.
1: Okay. I performed well into my 90s.
0: Holy cow. Well,
1: and the last one's
0: going
1: to give it away because my signature song was, you don't know it. My signature song was I Left My Heart in San Francisco.
0: Is this a woman?
1: No.
0: It's a guy?
1: It is.
0: He was a secretary, male secretary?
1: Mm-hmm.
0: Tony Bennett.
1: Yes.
0: All right.
1: My buddy. Well, he was.
0: Man, am I glad
1: hard
0: I got
1: work.
0: Some sleep last night.
1: Yeah, me too. Otherwise, you'd be cranky.
0: I haven't gotten any of those.
1: And you'd be cranky.
0: Well, I'm always cranky.
1: I know. Cranky-er.
0: Yeah, that's true. All right, Lisa. Woo!
1: Not.
0: Oh.
1: Ooh, you got it.
0: Pretty good.
1: Pretty
0: just
1: good.
0: Giving you. I don't want to get your hopes up.
1: Okay.
0: But it's so far it's pretty good.
1: Okay. Well, I'm kind of hoping for very good.
0: Well, there's room for improvement.
1: All right, I'll
0: keep back. We're gonna tune into the Whistler. Stick around.
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7: Yep.
0: And you've had some of my favorite fighters on your show. I don't know how you do it, but you get the biggest names out there. Great job, Nick. All right, we're going to tune in now to The Whistler. This was what I liked about The Whistler the most, Lisa, is at the end of every Whistler episode, there was a twist ending. That was kind of its calling card. And it was on the air a long time, 1942 all the way until 1955. There was also 8 Columbia Pictures. So they took this radio show and turned it into a movie series, 8 films from 1944 until 1948. This is an early show. The first year it was on the air, we're going back to August 29th, 1942. Gail Gordon, you know, a Mr. Mooney, plays the Whistler. This is called The Letter. Let's tune this in part one now of The Whistler.
8: Have you heard the weird tales of The Whistler?

0: I'm the Whistler.
1: Gentlemen, we seven scientists have banded together because the government of Austria is in deadly peril. We have evidence that Austria is being dangerously undermined by the Nazis, and that nothing is being done from the standpoint of the law to prevent it. We have therefore resolved to take measures into our own hands and prevent this chaos. At our next meeting, we shall present the names of those in high places who attempt to divide and conquer, and shall decide then as to what action shall be taken against them.
0: And such was the organization in which Hans Minkler, the young, mild-mannered biologist of Vienna, suddenly found himself a member. Hans Minkler, whose whole life was dedicated to the preservation and the saving of human life. Hans Minkler, referred to by his classmates as the man who couldn't kill a fly.
2: Saturday night, and again CBS presents The Whistler.
0: I, the Whistler, know many things, for I walk by night. I know many strange tales, many secrets hidden in the hearts of men and women who have stepped into the shadows. And so I tell you tonight the incredible tale of the letter. Hans Minkler, the young biologist, only half heard the speech of the leader of the seven scientists, for Hans was dreaming of his beloved experiments. His experiments and the pretty niece of Monsieur Gallet, the lovely Vienna, last 4 years. Kindly Monsieur Gallet was interested in Hans Minkler's theories, and Hans was hoping Gallet might finance them.
3: Well, Dr. Minkler, I've studied the outline of your proposed experiments, and I've come to the conclusion that you can accomplish great things.
4: Well, that makes me very happy, Monsieur Gallet.
3: How much do you think you'll need to carry on?
4: I feel quite sure that I could get along for a couple of years on 5,000. If my cell experiments prove successful, human life may be prolonged considerably.
5: I have all the faith in the world in Hans, Uncle.
3: My niece is certainly sold on your ability, Dr. Minkler.
5: So are you, Uncle. You may as well admit it.
3: Young men with your principles are all too scarce today. Europe seems to be saturated with men who claim they want to save mankind. They all seem to want to arrive at it through a destructive method.
4: Well, it's only a temporary condition.
3: Who do you plan to have assist you? Kurt.
4: Well, I haven't decided yet.
3: Kurt is a fine young man.
4: Yes, he was a good student, but he's drifted away from his studies. He's become absorbed in politics.
3: Very well, Hans. I'll start you out with 5,000. Is that the way you want it, Viel?
5: Yes, Uncle, you're a darling.
4: Oh, I hope that someday I may be able to repay you.
3: See who that is, Viel. Come into the library, Hans. I'll give you a check.
4: Yes, of course.
5: Oh, good evening, Kurt.
6: Hello, Viel. Well, yes, indeed.
5: She's talking to Uncle.
6: Biology? No, I don't know.
5: But you could do so much good. You were so well equipped to carry on in science. Think of the things yet to be done. I mean things that will really benefit mankind.
6: Well, that's what I mean, too. You know, you sound like Hans.
5: Hans is very counted on your helping him in his experiments.
6: Oh, he'll get over it. Besides, those experiments can wait a while.
5: No, Hans is going ahead.
6: Who's going to help him?
5: I am, if no one else.
6: You? Well, how can you help him?
5: I can learn biology.
6: But it'll take a lot of money to do what he plans.
5: He has the money. It's all arranged. My uncle has financed him.
6: Your uncle?
5: Yes.
6: Well, I wish Hans luck.
5: And I'm going to marry Hans.
6: What? You and Hans? Well, what a surprise.
5: Yes, I've made up my mind.
6: I see. Well, I guess...
3: Ah, good evening, Kurt. Glad to see you.
6: Good evening.
4: Hello, Kurt. Oh, have you heard the good news? Oh,
6: yes, Viel just told me. And I wish you both good luck. I hope you'll be very happy. When's the wedding?
4: Wedding? What wedding? Oh, yes. Me, of course.
6: Typical absent-minded professor.
4: See, look, I have the money for my experiments.
6: Well, Hans, it's 7:45. We better run along. We haven't...
4: It's the meeting. I'd forgotten. Yes, I'll be right with you. Goodbye, monsieur.
3: Bye.
4: Good night, Viel. Darling.
5: Good night, Hans, dear. I'll see you in the morning.

0: So Hans Minkler reluctantly attends his second meeting and with Kurt Lassner joins the five scientists in the darkened room. There's shadows on the wall. The leader is speaking again.
1: Gentlemen, we have learned who these fifth columnists are. So it is our duty as loyal citizens to take action against these men. We have learned who the leader is, and naturally he must be the first one to go. In this envelope I have his name. We will now draw lots to select the one among us to carry out instructions which will be read later. Are you ready with the straws, Kurt Lassner?
2: Ready, sir.
1: This is an old and simple method, but since there are only seven of us, it will suffice. Proceed, Kurt.
2: Yes. One, two, three, four, five, six, seven. All of us have drawn, sir.
1: Good. Here's the envelope containing the name of our victim. Who has the short straw?
3: Well, I guess I have.
1: Hans Minkler. Here's the envelope. But before you open it, we must tell you what the committee has decided to do about this man. He is to die.
3: Die?
1: And that task has fallen to you.
3: He's to be murdered?
1: Exactly.
3: What? You don't know me, gentlemen. I'm a saver of life. I wouldn't consider such a thing for a moment.
1: Herr Minkler, you are a member of this group. You know our secrets. It will be best for us and for you if you completely forget your scruples.
3: Oh, but I can't belong to a society with such diabolical purposes. Why, I didn't realize what this was all about. Oh, no, I withdraw.
1: It's too late to think about withdrawing.
3: Do you mean that you actually expect me to kill someone?
1: You have been selected.
3: You are fools. I couldn't kill a fly. I couldn't harm a living thing if the whole country went up in smoke. This is the most ridiculous scientist. You're a band of madmen. Fiends.
1: Sit down, Hans Minkler. We're not a band of madmen, and we are not fiends. We are loyal patriots of Austria who are determined.
3: It's such a plan. I'll not commit murder.
1: Unfortunately, you know too much about us now to pull out.
3: And suppose I refuse?
1: Then you will accomplish nothing. Not only will we eradicate our selected victim, but we'll see to it that you are eradicated with him.
3: Who is this victim?
1: Open the envelope.
3: Very well.
1: What?
3: Why, you are in. He is the soul of honor. Monsieur Gallet is one of the most honest men I've ever met.
1: Monsieur Gallet is the leader of the Nazi party.
3: I don't believe it. Why, I'm to marry his niece.
4: Did you say Monsieur Gallet?
3: Yes, you know that's ridiculous, Kurt. He'd never do such a thing.
1: Gallet is the leader. We have proof. He also has a very lovely niece. And I'm sure you'd want nothing to happen to her. Would you, Herr Minkler?
3: No. No, I wouldn't. But you must give me time. Time to think.
1: There is nothing to think about. It has been decided. Gallet must be exterminated within 12 hours.
3: Very well. There's nothing else for me to do. Good night, gentlemen.
1: Good night, Herr Minkler. And remember, if you don't accomplish this task within 12 hours, we will be forced to take care of you. And if we can't find you, we will find the girl.
3: Yes, I understand. Good night.
0: Well, Hans, what are you going to do about it? You've sat in your apartment for 2 hours now. Which shall it be? Three lives are at stake, the uncle's and yours and VL's. Hans gets his car and drives to Monsieur Gallet's home.
5: Well, hello, Hans. What on earth are you doing here? I didn't expect you back this evening.
3: Where is VL?
5: Why, she went to some friends. She probably won't be back till after midnight. What on earth's wrong with you?
3: Get your hat and coat, Monsieur Gallet.
5: What? Have you been drinking, Hans?
3: Get your hat and coat.
5: Now, wait a minute. Suppose you explain.
3: There's no time for explanations. Get your things.
5: What for?
3: You're coming with me.
5: I'm just ready to turn in. You better run along, Hans. You'll feel better in the morning.
3: Put up your hands, Monsieur Gallet.
5: What? This is the funniest thing I've ever encountered. Have you really got a gun in your pocket?
3: I have. I hope you don't force me to prove it.
5: Well, this is certainly a surprise. The meaning of all this?
3: I've just discovered that you're the leader of the Nazis who are trying to undermine the Austrian government.
5: Are you serious?
3: Yes.
5: Who told you such a thing?
3: There is an organization which is determined to eradicate all Nazis one by one. And you are the leader. Read this. It says, leader Paul Gallet. Death.
5: This is the maddest thing I've ever heard of. I've been highly...
3: A cover-up.
5: Are you a member of this secret organization?
3: Yes.
5: I am an anti-Nazi. You've planned to get the organization.
3: Get your things and come along.
5: What do you intend to do with me?
3: That's all planned. Come along.
5: Very well. You, give me that gun.
3: You fool.
4: No, no, no, no, don't. You don't.
3: Monsieur. Monsieur. Good Lord.
6: And that's the first portion of The Whistler with Gail Gordon in The Letter from August 29th, 1942. We'll get back to it in more of Hollywood 360.

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2: 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Oh, yes! 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Oh, my. 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Shh, do you smell that? 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And with every item you buy, you fund local...
3: With SRN News, I'm Rich Thomason in Washington. President Trump sounding an alarm over alleged foreign interference in U.S. elections, declassifying documents that he says show just how vulnerable America's election infrastructure is. He points his finger at communist China in particular. Beijing denies interfering in American elections. The U.S. continues hammering away at Iran, a continuing expansion of airstrikes on targets in the Islamic Republic. President Trump predicts the U.S. will achieve its Iran war objectives very soon. From the Midwest to the Mid-Atlantic up into the Northeast, unhealthy air. From hundreds of Canadian wildfires that are still burning, casting an eerie, orangey haze across a vast area, making breathing difficult, especially for those suffering respiratory issues. Opening bell sounding on Wall Street, stocks starting off the day deep in the red. This is SRN News.
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18: 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So it's really win-win-win. All right, Lisa, we're listening to The Whistler, a very early episode. It started in 1942, and we have a 1942 episode. It really changed over the years. You can tell that this is one of the early shows, and then later it morphed into, I don't want to say a better show, because the early ones are cool too, but they got, I guess, you know, their footing. You know, they got their sea legs a little bit later in the series. This is called The Letter, and it stars Gail Gordon. Let's tune in to the conclusion now to The Whistler.
19: Hans stands staring at the body of Monsieur Gallet for a few moments. Then in a daze, he turns out the lights, closes the library door, and returns to his apartment. For the remainder of the night, he sits at his desk staring into the darkness, lost in thought. And then morning comes, and Vielle at her home opens the library door and...
20: Well, he's been dead about 8 hours, Fräulein.
21: Who on earth would do such a thing? He had no enemies.
20: He was quite active in anti-Nazi work.
21: Yes.
20: Here's something we found on the library floor.
21: A pipe?
20: Yes. The bowl is hand-carved, has initials on it. As you see, the stem is broken. Have you ever seen this pipe before?
21: Well, I don't remember.
20: There's something else we found, a note, which reads, Leader Paul Gallet, death. Do you recognize the handwriting?
21: No.
20: Do you know anyone whose initials are H.M., the initials carved on the pipe bowl?
21: Yes, the pipe belongs to my fiancé, Hans Minkler.
20: Your fiancé? What time did you return home last night?
21: I attended a party and got here about 1 o'clock. I supposed Uncle was in bed. I didn't look in the library. I went straight to my room.
20: What is Hans Minkler's address?
21: I'm sure Hans had nothing to do with this.
20: Are you?
21: He lives at 13 Cronhead Street.
20: I'll run over there. Please don't touch anything in the library.
21: I won't.
20: Good morning.
21: Something terrible's happened. Uncle was murdered last night. The police have just left. They found Hans's pipe on the library floor. It was broken. They've gone to his apartment. Please come over right away.
22: Hello, Hans. This is Kurt. The police found your pipe in Gallet's library. They're on their way to your place. You've got to get out of the country immediately. Don't wait a moment.
21: Terrible.
22: Oh, now control yourself, Ian.
21: Oh, Kurt, I can't imagine why anyone would do such a thing. Kurt, do you know where Hans is?
22: Well, I suppose he's at his apartment. Hasn't he called you this morning?
21: He usually does, but he hasn't. They found Hans's broken pipe near Uncle's body. Kurt, I must warn Hans. I must let him know what's happened.
22: Hans' pipe, huh? Yeah, that's bad. By all means, phone him at once.
21: Oh, you call him.
22: Of course.
21: It's Kronigstadt 4347.
22: Right. Oh, he would have answered by now.
21: Where could he be?
22: I haven't the slightest idea.
21: But he always called me before this. Court, it isn't possible. It can't be.
22: Now, just try to control yourself, Yale.
21: Oh, see who it is, Court.
0: Special delivery. Sign here, please.
22: Well, thank you.
21: Who's it for?
22: For you.
21: Court. It's from Hans. Good heavens, read it.
22: Leaving Vienna on important business. Contact me at 16 Rue de Roche, Paris, under name of Pierre Cabot, H.M.
21: Well, I don't understand it. What does he mean? What important business? Why should he disappear like this?
22: I have no idea, but it does look strange. Your uncle is murdered and Hans disappears. Oh, but what motive could he have had?
21: But they found his pipe near Uncle's body.
22: Oh, you know Hans had nothing to do with it. I'll admit he's always been rather peculiar, never seemed to let loose, always seemed to be on his guard, but... Well, I can think of no reason for this.
21: But what could this important business be? He never told me of it. And why on earth should he go to Paris under an assumed name?
22: Well, that is strange.
21: Court, that officer said something.
22: What?
21: Well, you know that Uncle was active in anti-Nazi work. Do you suppose it could be a Nazi?
22: No, why not? But who? Who do we know that's a Nazi? I certainly
21: Wait
22: don't...
21: a minute. You just said that you felt Hans was always on his guard. Do you mean you felt he was concealing something?
22: Well, there have been times when I felt that, but on the whole, I've thought of him as a slow-thinking, absent-minded professor.
21: But it does seem strange that the moment Uncle gave him the check that this should happen and he should disappear.
22: Maybe he went to visit our old pal, Jean Renault. You remember Jean? He was one of our classmates.
21: But I have a strange feeling that Hans wouldn't go away like this without telling me before I'm wrong. Do you suppose that Hans has been deceiving us all along?
22: What makes you ask that?
21: Well, it suddenly occurred to me that he spoke French without the trace of an accent. And I remember Jean Renault said once that he spoke English without an accent.
22: So what?
21: Well, if he did, where did he learn to do that? Certainly not by living in Vienna all his life.
22: Oh, I see what you mean.
21: Why didn't he tell me beforehand that he was leaving?
22: But he wrote you this letter.
21: Yes, but it wasn't written by the Hans I know.
22: Oh, I think you'd better forget about it.
21: Could I didn't tell you this. The police found a note on the floor. It said, Leader Paul Gallet, death. It must have meant that Uncle was an anti-Nazi leader and he was sentenced to die. And if this ties in with Hans' disappearance, then Hans must have been connected with the Nazis.
22: Oh, darling, you're getting yourself all worked up.
21: You don't think Hans was a Nazi?
22: Well, I'll admit, the way you've got it all worked out, it sounds plausible, but... If he was a Nazi and he's left the country, what can we do about it? He won't come back.
21: But why should he go to Paris?
22: Well, Jean Renault was a good friend of ours. I'm sure Jean knows nothing about Hans being a Nazi. Jean would never suspect him. Maybe Paris is his next assignment. Nazis are just as busy in France as they are here. Let's see that letter from Hans. He says here, contact me, 16 Rue de Roche, Paris. That's Renault's address, 16 Rue de Roche.
21: Oh, good. I just can't believe it. How could I have been such a fool?
22: I'll see who it is, darling.
1: I'm Captain Gruber from police headquarters.
22: Hold. Come in, Captain.
1: Sorry to trouble you again, Fräulein. But we went to Herr Minkley's apartment. He wasn't there.
21: He wasn't?
1: His car has not been in the garage all night.
21: That's strange.
1: We found this writing on the notepad on his desk. Is it his handwriting?
21: Yes.
1: He's written the same two words over and over again. Gallet and V.A. As though he tried to make up his mind about something.
21: But what's become of his car?
1: The car's been found.
22: Where?
1: In a public garage. From all indications, Minkler's left the country. Probably for France.
22: Oh, why France?
1: We've discovered that Hans Minkler is a French citizen.
21: A French citizen? Well, he always led us to believe that he was a native Austrian.
1: Now, we'll want to check things over a little further. We'll be back this afternoon. Please don't disturb anything.
21: No, we won't.
22: My name is Kurt Lasner.
1: Good day.
21: Kurt, what did you see? What were you looking at just then?
22: Well, what do you mean?
21: What startled you on Uncle's desk?
22: Well, nothing. Nothing at all.
21: Here, let me see. Good heavens, I see it. Here on the desk blotter, it's Uncle's handwriting. It says, Find Hans Minkler. And it was Hans. It was. Uncle was trying to tell us who did it. Who was to take Uncle's...
22: Sorry to say that all the evidence is certainly against him. Oh, come, Yale, try to get this off your mind. Try to get some rest. The police will take care of everything.
21: Oh, yes, Kurt. I guess you're right.
2: If Hans did do it, he'll pay. He's the one who'll do the suffering. Believe me.

0: Nazi hordes rolled swiftly into Austria and, without firing a shot, took over the reins of government. A few weeks later, France declared war. Then one night, Hans Minkler makes his way through the maze of Paris traffic and knocks at the door of number 16, Rue de Roche.
1: Oh.
2: Yes?
1: Oh, good evening.
2: Good evening.
1: Is Jean Renault in?
2: Who shall I say is calling?
1: Why, Pierre Cabot.
2: Won't you come in, Monsieur Cabot? Major Renault has just stepped out. He'll be back shortly. Was he expecting you?
1: No. Did you say Major Renault?
2: Yes. Since war has been declared, he's gone on the active service list.
1: Oh, I see.
2: You haven't seen the Major in some time.
1: No, I haven't. I've been in Austria for several years. Renault and I went to school together in Vienna.
2: Are you by any chance Hans Minkler?
1: How did you know that?
2: Why are you traveling incognito?
1: Well, I'm... Well, yes. Where is Renault?
2: I regret to inform you that Renault has been in Africa for some time. He's due back in a few weeks, however. Did you know Monsieur Gallet in Vienna?
1: Yes. Who are you?
2: I'm Monsieur Duvaux of the French Sûreté.
1: Oh, police.
2: Yes. Did you ever accept any money from Monsieur Gallet?
1: Why are you asking me these questions?
2: You never accepted money from Gallet?
1: No.
2: Search him, Henri.
1: Just a moment.
2: Sorry, Minkler. I'll take the bill for Larry.
3: Yes, sir.
1: I don't understand all this.
2: You understand, all right. Well. So you never received money from Gallet. What's this check for?
1: Well, that's to help carry on my experiments.
2: Undoubtedly. Monsieur Gallet was helping you and quite a number of others to carry on experiments.
1: Others?
2: I suppose you say you're new at this game.
1: Game? I don't know what you mean. I had nothing...
2: I believe that. Why should you kill one of your own?
1: Oh, I don't know what you're talking about.
2: If you were intending to carry on experiments in Vienna, why is this check drawn on the Bank of Paris?
1: Maybe he had a surplus of funds here.
2: Indeed he did.
1: How did you know I was coming here?
2: We knew. Just what were your plans?
1: Oh, this is ridiculous. I'm not a spy. I was engaged to Marie Gallet's niece.
2: Really?
1: Some way I got mixed up with an organization. They claimed that Monsieur Gallet was the leader in Vienna. I denied it. But nevertheless, I was selected to murder him.
2: Oh, I see.
1: And told that if I refused, that they'd also kill me and my fiancée as well. I decided to get them out of the country. I went to Gallet's home. My fiancée was not there. I knew there was no time to lose. So I tried to take him away by... Then someone behind me fired a gun. And Gallet... I got out of the country, and in a roundabout way, I came to Paris.
2: A good story. But it doesn't hold water. Gallet was a Nazi leader, and there's too much evidence against you, Minkler. Come on. Let's go now to headquarters.
0: Two weeks later, Jean Renault returns to Paris. Then, 6 weeks after Austria surrenders, Kurt and Viel escape from the Nazis and make their way to Paris. Jean Renault meets Kurt on the street and asks him to bring Viel to visit him at 16 Rue de Roche.
4: Come in, Kurt. Well, Viel. It's been a long time. How are you?
5: Excellent, thank you.
4: So you two are married. Well, my congratulations. Though I didn't expect it to work out quite this way.
5: No? Why not?
4: Well, I always had an idea that you might marry Hans Minkler.
3: Well, one never knows.
4: One never does.
3: By the way, have you seen Hans? He's in Paris, been here for several weeks.
4: Has he?
3: Yes. Don't tell me you haven't seen him.
5: He told us he was coming to visit you.
4: Oh, yes. He's in Paris. I wasn't here when he arrived. He left several notes. I found them when I returned.
3: But do you know where he is now?
4: Yes.
3: Yes, I would.
4: Hans is dead.
5: Dead?
3: What? Dead?
4: Killed as a Nazi spy.
3: A Nazi spy?
4: Yes. I got here too late to help him. They had conclusive evidence against him.
3: Why, that's ridiculous.
4: Hans is dead, nevertheless.
3: But what happened?
4: Well, it seems Hans got into some trouble in Vienna and came to Paris to see me. In some way, the Sûreté here was informed that he was a Nazi, was coming here to carry on.
3: But who on earth would accuse Hans of such a thing?
4: I wonder. But they received a letter from Vienna accusing Hans. The Sûreté found a check on him from a high Nazi official. There was nothing that could save him.
3: A check from a high Nazi official? Who was the official?
4: Paul Gallet, Vieira's uncle.
5: What?
4: Didn't you know about your uncle?
5: I don't believe it.
4: Whether you do or not, he was a Nazi. The Secret Service has known it for years. He may or may not have given the check to Hans for Nazi purposes. Then the letter came to the Sûreté saying Hans was a Nazi agent. They found him here, arrested him. That's all there was to it.
3: But who would write such a letter? Hans had no enemies.
4: Would you like to read the letter?
3: Yes. Hans Minkler, under alias of Pierre Cabot, has given evidence of being a Nazi spy.
5: Didn't such a thing.
4: Notice the...
3: Oh, yes. Vielle, this is your handwriting.
5: It is not.
3: I'm positive. You wrote this.
5: No.
3: Don't lie to me. I know your writing. You wrote this letter.
5: All right. All right, I did. I was convinced that he'd deceived me. I was convinced he killed Uncle. Yes, I wrote it. Nazi. I thought Hans was a Nazi. I was determined to make... You believe me, don't you?
3: Yes, Vielle. I believe you. But I'm awfully, awfully sorry for you.
5: Oh, poor Hans. Poor Hans. Oh, I'll never forget.
0: Yes, Vielle. What a terrible injustice you have done. But someday, perhaps you'll learn what really happened to your uncle. It wasn't Hans who killed him. Hans didn't even have a gun, just a pipe. But Hans wanted to get him safely out of the country. And Kurt knew that Hans would never go through with the order of the Secret Seven. So he followed Hans. And when he saw what was happening, he shot Gallet and disappeared and let you... Because Kurt was in love with you, too, Vielle.

0: S has... Original music for this production was composed and conducted by Wilbur Hatch. The Whistler is written and directed by J. Donald Wilson and originates from Columbia Square in Hollywood. Next week, same time...
1: I, the Whistler, will return to tell you the strange tale of Out of the Fog.
0: This is the Columbia Broadcasting System.

0: That's The Whistler with Gail Gordon in The Letter from August 29th, 1942. Hope you enjoy this month in music history.
1: That's right. We are going back to the year 1978 with this gem.
0: Well, I haven't heard this song in
1: right?
0: so long.
1: I know. This is by Nick Gilder, and it hit number one in October of 1978 and made Gilder one of the era's most memorable one-hit wonders.
0: Hmm. Yeah, I was going to say, I've never heard him before,
1: too. I haven't either, but listen to this song. So cool.
0: I honestly haven't heard this song since I was a kid.
1: Bringing you back.
0: Wow.
1: What were you, 15?
0: Man.
1: 78.
0: Was I a rascal at 15?
1: I bet you were.
0: Man, I was a pain in the... Pain in everybody's B-U-T-T.
1: Well, nothing really has changed on that end.
0: This is a great song.
1: I agree.
0: You've never aired this before.
1: I don't think so.
0: No.
1: See, I think that would give me a few extra points right there.
0: All right, I'll give you two more points.
1: 2 points is worth it. Sure.
0: Yeah. You get two more.
1: Thanks, Carl.
0: You'll lose them later.
1: Of course, I'll say something that'll aggravate you.
0: Yeah.
1: Yeah. Or you won't get something, and you'll say you didn't like that song.
0: Right.
1: Yeah. Yeah, I'm used to it.
0: You did score in the 900s one time, though.
1: Well, that's good.
0: It was epic.
1: Yeah, I'm feeling really.
0: All right, more of Hollywood 360 after this.
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0: In our next hour, Judy Garland makes a guest appearance on the Bing Crosby Show, going back to 1952. But first, we'll play Name That Tune. Lisa will present clips from one-hit wonders. I like one-hit wonders.
1: I do, too.
0: And I must name that tune while you play along at home. We'll see you soon.

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3: Breaking news this hour from Town Hall. I'm Rich Thomason. President Trump sounding the alarm over alleged foreign interference in U.S. elections.
4: Tonight, I'm announcing the immediate declassification and release of critical intelligence, revealing shocking vulnerabilities in our election infrastructure.
3: The president delivering a primetime address from the White House.
4: This evidence shows that the election system we have dangerously exposes and really exposes like levels never thought possible the hacking, exploitation, and foreign interference.
3: Mr. Trump points the finger at communist China in particular. China denies meddling in American elections. Bridges and a major port among the latest targets of American strikes on Iran.
5: The Trump administration has expanded its airstrike campaign against Iran by hitting more bridges, electrical equipment, and collapsing a tower at a key Iranian port. The highway and railway bridge strikes appeared aimed at cutting off Bandar Abbas, Iran's main port, from roads leading into the Islamic Republic's central region onward to Tehran, the capital. While other routes are still open, the U.S. strikes could expand further, potentially disrupting both the movement of military material and goods needed for Iran's 90 million people. The U.S. aim is to pressure Tehran to ease its chokehold on the Strait of Hormuz. I'm Charles Dillardesma.
3: From the Midwest to the Great Lakes, the Mid-Atlantic to the Northeast, unhealthy air from hundreds of Canadian wildfires that continue to burn, casting an eerie orangey haze across a wide area. And it's making breathing difficult, especially for those who suffer respiratory issues. Sell-off underway this morning on Wall Street. The Dow is down 42 points. NASDAQ off almost 400 points. More on these stories, townhall.com.
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8: Taiwanese chip-making company TSMC has announced its plans to invest another $100 billion in expanding its manufacturing plants in the U.S., adding to its previous commitment of $165 billion for building plants in Arizona. TSMC's total pledges for investment in U.S. chip-making would total a whopping $265 billion. The AI boom has seen TSMC, or Taiwan Semiconductor Manufacturing Company, forecast record high profits, as the company is also a key supplier to Nvidia and Apple. I'm Karen Shamas.
3: saying that AI should not be dominated by any single nation, Chinese President Xi Jinping calling for more global cooperation in the development as well as the governance of artificial intelligence technology.

0: Washington.
1: Federal safety investigators say the driver of a runaway Tesla that killed a grandmother in her Texas home last month had pressed the accelerator to full speed, suggesting the vehicle's self-driving software was not to blame. The NTSB concludes driver had overridden that feature by pressing on the pedal before slamming into the home in Katy, Texas, killing a 76-year-old woman who was in the front room of the house. More on these stories, townhall.com.
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7: Abby someone.
6: Abby who?
7: Abby Normal.
8: What do you do, Carl? Carl is a inventor slash entrepreneur.
9: Yeah, I'm still looking for that home run, you know? I mean, when I saw the iPod first time, I was like, man, I could have kicked myself.
8: That was so hard on him.
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13: Roger. 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
14: Hello, everyone. I'm Carl Amari, and this is Hollywood 360, the radio show that presents all things entertainment, including trivia contests and games, movie reviews, celebrity interviews, showbiz news, and classic radio shows. My co-host is the eminent Lisa Wolf. In this hour, Judy Garland makes a guest appearance on the Bing Crosby Show from 1942. But first, it's Name That Tune. Lisa Wolf Cullen will present clips from One Hit Wonders. I must try to name that tune while you play along at home, right, Lisa?
15: That's right. We just were with Hot Child in the City, and now we're going to do six more because I think we're both fans of One Hit Wonders.
14: I agree.
15: And they're from...
14: For once, I agree with you, Lisa.
15: Wow, that is really something. Yeah. We'll have to go with that. It's so rare.
14: Mm-hmm.
15: So these are all One Hit Wonders and songs that are pretty darn great.
14: Okay.
15: All right, here is your first song.
14: That's Tainted Love.
15: That's right. This is by Soft Cell. This was a number 8 hit in 1982, and it became one of the defining songs of the new wave era.
14: So did they soft sell it?
15: Yes, I'm sure that they did. And do you know who originally recorded this song? So this song was recorded in 1964.
14: Really?
15: Yeah, by Gloria Jones. You heard of her?
14: No.
15: Okay. But it's, you know, it really didn't hit the charts until Soft Cell took it over.
14: Tainted Love.
15: Tainted Love.
14: Wow.
15: Is that your motto?
14: Tainted Love.
15: Love is just tainted for you.
14: It has been.
15: Not right now, of
14: no,
15: course.
14: No, but it has been in the past.
15: I hear you. I hear you.
14: Oh!
15: There you go.
14: Tainted Love.
15: Tainted.
14: Oh, tainted. Tainted. What's
15: tainted,
14: the difference?
15: Just one letter off.
14: What's the
15: it
14: difference?
15: Doesn't matter. What's one letter?
14: I'm never getting a record deal anyway, so what does
15: hey,
14: it matter?
15: Carl, you know, shoot for the stars.
14: You know what?
15: You giving up?
14: I've given up.
15: Okay.
14: 2009, I've been on the air. I've been looking for a record deal. Been asking my listeners, anyone that owns a record label that can sign me. You can auto-tune me. You know, I'm like a diamond in the rough.
15: Very
14: nobody
15: rough.
14: Nobody wants to polish me.
15: Yeah, very rough.
14: Nobody wants to give me a record deal.
15: Yeah.
14: So I've kind of given up
15: on
14: that.
15: Sometimes your dreams have to shift their paradigm a little bit. He'll come up with a new dream.
14: Okay.
15: Okay.
14: That's a big word. Three syllables?
15: Yeah.
14: Okay.
15: That's those
14: Maybe
15: big.
14: It's not that
15: For
14: big.
15: You, it's big.
14: Yeah. My limited vocabulary.
15: That's true. That's why we compliment each other so well.
14: Oh, tainted love.
15: There you go. You got it now.
14: All right.
15: All right. Here's the next one-hit wonder.
14: Let's do it. Oh, that's a great song. Looking Glass.
15: This is Looking Glass.
14: Yeah. This is Brandy.
15: But there's Brandy. You know, last time I did One Hit Wonders, a couple of weeks back, you complained, as you normally do, that I didn't do Brandy.
14: Yeah.
15: And you said, why? I will. And here you go, Carl.
14: You're too busy drinking Roma wines. You don't like Brandy.
15: This is a gift to you, Carl.
14: Oh, wait. Hit the wrong.
15: Oh, God.
14: I keep hitting the drum roll when
15: I
14: was
15: saying. Yeah, I noticed that.
14: Wait. Ready? I'm going to do it again.
15: Okay.
14: All right, so you always drink Roma wines. You don't drink brandy.
15: That worked much better
14: much
15: that time.
14: Better,
15: still
14: right?
15: lacking a setup, but okay. It hit number one in 1972 and became the band's signature song. This was also featured in the movie Guardians of the Galaxy Volume 2.
14: Oh, yeah, it was on his mixtape.
15: Right, so a lot of younger fans are introduced to the song that wouldn't normally have known this.
14: It's a great song.
15: Yeah, I agree.
14: It tells an awesome story.
15: I agree.
14: I mean, you know, most songs do tell a story, but this is above... You know, cut above.
15: Okay.
14: All right, so I got both of those.
15: Okay.
14: All right.
15: Cut above.
14: Ready?
15: Okay, here we go.
14: Yeah.
0: Ooh.
14: Man, this brings me back to my disco days when I had my Italian horn and my bell-bottom shoes and my platform shoes, so I could be 5'5 with my platform shoes on.
15: You're still shooting for 5'5, I know.
14: And my kind of, I don't know, curly hair. And my
15: had a little afro going.
14: My three chest hairs. I was something,
15: boy. I don't
14: boy.
15: Think you've changed much since
14: I was
15: then.
14: Something. What a sight.
15: What a sight. I'm so sorry I didn't know you.

0: boy.
1: And that is the name of the song. You did not get it. Play That Funky Music by Wild Cherry.
2: You're a tough grader.
1: Aren't I? So this song was inspired when an audience member yelled at the band to stop playing rock and play some funky
2: music.
1: Some
2: disco or funky.
1: Funky. It's funky music.
2: Funky.
1: And the band turned that moment into a number one hit.
3: I'm sorry. That is a really boring story.
1: No, it's a good story.
2: That's pretty boring.
1: No, it's a good story.
2: All right.
1: I mean, the audience.
2: I missed that one. You're not going to give it to me?
1: I'm not, because you didn't get it.
2: Your score just went down.
1: I know. I figured it would.
2: All right, I'm ready.
1: It's like in the toilet
2: right
1: now.
2: Ready for the next one.
1: Let's go.
2: Oh, yeah. This is a good song.
1: I know.
2: Oh, what's the name of it?
1: Darn it. I think it's your score that needs to go down.
4: Go to the place that is best. When I lay me down to die, going up to the
2: spirit in the sky.
1: Yeah, well, he said it. Spirit of you did not get that.
2: Yeah, I got it.
1: You didn't get that.
2: I said it 1 second before he said it.
1: No, you said it while he said it. Does not count. You didn't get it.
2: Mike's saying I got it.
1: No, he didn't get it, Mike. I'm saying no.
2: Mike gave me the thumbs up.
1: No, he didn't. And
3: no. I'm not touching that one.
1: No, absolutely not. Spirit in the Sky by Norman Greenbaum, a top three hit in 1970. It became one of the most used songs in movie soundtracks and commercials. Norman Greenbaum.
2: Okay.
1: Okay. So I think you've only gotten Painted Love.
2: No, I
1: got... Oh, you got Brandy, too.
2: So I'm two
1: You got
2: for four.
1: Two out of four.
2: Two out of four.
1: Okay.
2: I'm getting these next two.
1: I'm going to guess... Well, we'll see.
2: All right.
1: Okay, here we go.
4: Lam-a-lam, you know that's no lie. Lam-a-lam, she's so right, Betty. Lam-a-lam, and she's always ready. Lam-a-lam, whoa, Black Betty.
2: Black Betty.
1: Yeah, he already said it.
2: That's not fair. You don't play enough of the music.
1: That's all that there was. I can't control the lyrics.
2: Oh, man.
1: This song's roots go back to early American work songs.
2: That is so unfair.
1: Yeah, I know. I'm pretty unfair.
2: I got like 8 seconds to guess what the song is.
1: I can't control.
2: Pick different one-hit wonders then.
1: I picked the best ones.
2: This is a good song.
1: If I pick different ones and you didn't like the song, you'd be complaining this is a bad song. Pick a better song.
2: Bam, bam.
1: And then I pick a good song.
2: Bam, bam.
4: She's from Birmingham.
2: She's from Birmingham.
1: Bam, bam.
2: She's shaking that thing.
1: That's right.
2: Wow.
1: This is by Ram Jam.
2: All right. I didn't get it.
1: All right. You didn't. Here's the last one. I do think you'll get this one.
2: Okay. Tony Basil?
1: Yes.
2: Mickey. Oh.
1: Woo. You know this video?
2: Baby.
1: Have you ever watched this?
2: Yeah, it's got a bunch of cute girls on it. You
1: like
2: better believe I watched it.
1: That's right. This is Mickey by Tony Basil, and this is a pop culture phenomenon in 1982.
2: Yeah.
1: It was powered by one of MTV's most memorable early music videos, and she was like a choreographer, and it was all choreographed.
2: Hey, Mickey. Great tune.
1: Yes.
2: So I got three and I blew three of them.
1: That's right. That's 50-50 is a typical score for you.
2: That's like a D minus?
1: No, it's like an F.
2: It's an F?
1: Yeah.
2: All right. Okay.
1: All right.
2: When I bring home D minuses to my mom and dad, I'd be like, look, Mom, I'm passing.
1: Absolutely. I mean,
2: you know,
1: we all have to lower the bar for you a little bit.
2: Look, Mom, I'm not having to flunk like last year.
1: You do your best, Carl. That's all we can ask of you.
2: All right, thanks, Lisa Wolf and Mike Bubble Bath Costella. When we come back, we're going to tune in to The Bing Crosby Show with special guest Judy Garland.
1: Ooh.
2: Stick around.

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4: So who's the last big name that you had on your show?
3: I would say the last pretty big name I had on my show was a guy called Gaston Bolaños.
4: Oh, yeah.
3: He's a 135er, so he's a bantamweight. And people say he looks like the knockoff version of Ilia Topuria. So he's got a lot of online buzz for that.
4: And does he have the same kind of tattoos all over his?
3: Same tattoos.
4: Same like Connor?
3: Same beard, yep.
4: They say that Topuria took a lot of Connor's look, right?
3: Well, Connor actually says that. He's calling him a puppet. He's calling him a fake Connor McGregor.
4: That's so great. And Connor's coming back in a fight, Max Holloway.
3: Yes, sir.
4: That's going to be quite the fight. I'm sure you'll have big coverage on that.
3: Oh, of course.
4: So if you want to get all the latest on UFC and other fight other fight organizations, not just UFC, right?
3: Absolutely. We cover UFC, PFL, One, you can find coverage on our show.
4: Nick knows everything about the fight game. Go to Nicky G Fight Talk. Check it out. All right, it's time for Bing Crosby. He was almost more successful as I was.
5: Yeah, almost. And he was kind of a big deal.
4: He was. He was an Academy Award winner, too. A lot of people don't realize he won an Academy Award for Best Actor as Father O'Malley in Going My Way. He had the number one selling song of all time. He even beat Michael Jackson.
5: Yep.
4: His song, White Christmas, sold more than 100 million copies, continues to sell every year.
5: Yep.
4: And his career on radio began in 1931, lasted until 1962. He was on television, died at a pretty young age, 74 years of age in 1977. But we have a 1952 broadcast from May 28th. His special guest is Judy Garland, the Wizard of Oz's own Judy Garland. Let's tune this in, part one of the Bing Crosby Show.

0: Sam Carpenter welcome you to the Bing Crosby Show, produced and transcribed in Hollywood with John Scott Trotter and his orchestra, Judd Collins of the Mares, and Bing's guest, Miss Judy Garland. Ladies and gentlemen, word has just been received from National Sales Executives Incorporated that Bing Crosby has been selected as the Super Salesman of the Year. So here he is, putting his foot in the door, S.S. Bing Crosby.
1: All right, Ken. Yes, sir, that's me.
0: Well, tell me, what does it take to be a good salesman?
1: Courage, a good strong index finger for doorbells, a convincing sales talk, and chlorophyll.
0: Oh, that's ridiculous. But I still can't figure out why the national sales executives picked you as a super salesman.
1: Oh, I don't see why you should be baffled, Ken. It's because of the super job I'm doing selling Chesterfield.
0: That's true. And what about Minute Maid?
1: Oh, that too. But I always did have a knack for selling, Ken.
0: Did
1: really,
0: you?
1: I did. Even when I had my paper route up in Spokane.
0: Oh, did you have a paper route?
1: I was the top boy in town.
0: Were you?
1: I used to ride my bicycle no hands and really toss those papers. You know, my three best shots were in the bushes, on the roof, and under the porch. Oh, it's excelled in those.
0: Well, you started out as a salesman pretty young then, didn't you?
1: I sure did. In the first year, I won the people bicycle clip engraved with the words, "May your bell-bottom pants never get caught in a sprocket."
0: You must have been very industrious.
1: I was a regular beaver. Every day after school, I'd hop on my bike and deliver the morning papers.
0: Hey, that doesn't sound like very good service. You mean people didn't get their morning papers till afternoon?
1: Well, in Spokane, Ken, nothing ever happened in the morning that couldn't keep till the afternoon.
0: I've heard of towns like that.
1: Peoria, Illinois, yeah. Like, huh? Say, Ken, I think I better get along to the opening selection. This is called Am I in Love? It's from Mr. Hope's new picture, The Son of Paleface.
2: Am I in love?
3: Am I in love?
2: Am I in love?

Guest time now, ladies and gentlemen, and honoring us with her second visit in as many weeks is show business's sensation, one of the most exciting headliners of all time. Here, then, is one of the youngest old-timers in the business, the whole country's best girl, Miss Judy Garland.

0: It's great to have you back with us. What song are you going to tee off with tonight, huh?
1: Well, what would you like, Bing?
0: Oh, you know the one I'd like. I'm sure everyone here... Rock-a-bye, you baby, with a rock-a-bye.
1: Dixie melody?
0: Yes, sir, with a
1: rock-a-bye. All right, this is for you.

0: That's the first portion of the Bing Crosby Show, May 28th, 1952. Special guest Judy Garland. 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We cannot air cigarette commercials on the radio, but otherwise it's completely intact. We'll get back to this and more of Hollywood 360 after this.
1: Did you know that healthy arteries make a gas? Yes, actually three known gases. 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
2: With SRN News, I'm Rich Thomason in Washington. President Trump sounding an alarm over alleged foreign interference in U.S. elections, declassifying documents that he says show just how vulnerable America's election infrastructure is. He points his finger at communist China in particular. Beijing denies interfering in American elections. The U.S. continues hammering away at Iran, a continuing expansion of airstrikes on targets in the Islamic Republic. President Trump predicts the U.S. will achieve its Iran war objectives very soon. From the Midwest to the Mid-Atlantic up into the Northeast, unhealthy air. From hundreds of Canadian wildfires that are still burning, casting an eerie, orangey haze across a vast area, making breathing difficult, especially for those suffering respiratory issues. Opening bell sounding on Wall Street, stocks starting off the day deep in the red. This is SRN News.
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0: And you know how long this magazine, and this is, there's the magazine right there. You know how long this magazine has been in publication?
12: How long?
0: As long as I've been on this earth. 62
12: wow.
0: years.
12: Talk about 62 consistency.
0: 62 years. Yes, it is an amazing magazine. What happened was I learned about the magazine, and I was like, this is like our radio show in magazine form. So I called them, and I was like, hey, we should be talking about good old days on our show. And in fact, I kind of pushed myself on them. How about if I write an article for you? And they were like, all right, you know,
12: yeah.
0: But it ended up being a long-term, really wonderful relationship. I write every single issue and article. And we talk about them on the air because there's nothing better, as far as I'm concerned, in magazine form than Good Old Days magazine. And we offer a very special deal. 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All right, we are listening to the Bing Crosby Show. Special guest Judy Garland. Let's go back to 1952 for the conclusion.
18: Fine, Judy. Wonderful.
19: Thank you.
18: Oh, that was thrilling, Judy. Gee, that was a beauty.
19: Thank you. Good Say, Bing, I have some big news concerning you.
18: Me? What is it?
19: Well, this is wonderful. I'm afraid it might turn your head.
18: Oh, out with it. What's the news?
19: Well, next week is National Secretaries Week, and the secretaries of the country have selected you as the radio to take dictation from because of your soft, melodious voice and impeccable diction.
18: What was that again, lady?
19: The secretaries have selected you as the ideal boss because of your soft, melodious voice and your impeccable diction.
18: Oh, because of my soft, melodious voice, eh?
19: Well, don't overdo it.
18: Who else did the secretaries vote for in the soft, melodious categories?
19: Tallulah Bankhead came in second.
18: Who was third, Andy Devine?
19: Yes, and a lion from Quo Vadis was fourth.
18: Don't you go knocking my award now, Judy. Just to show the secretaries of the country that I appreciate their honoring me, next week, every secretary in the country can take the whole week off.
19: Oh, Bing, that would be awful. That would paralyze industry, throw the whole country into confusion.
18: A little more confusion would hurt?
19: I'm afraid so.
18: Oh, I think I should do something for the office girls, inasmuch as they were so nice to me, Judy.
19: Oh, Bing, I just had a horrible thought.
18: What's that?
19: I wonder if your secretary voted for you.
18: Well, if she didn't, I'm going to put gum in her backspacer. There's some stenogs out there.
19: Everybody thinks you're such a doll, but I bet you're no rose to work for.
18: I'm the essence of sweetness and light and consideration.
19: Mm.
18: Not to mention my soft, melodious voice and my impeccable diction.
19: Well, we'll find out. I'll tell you what. I'll play the part of your secretary, Betty Eastman, and we'll give the folks an idea of what a typical day at your office is like.
18: Okay.
19: All right, then I'll play your secretary. You play the part of Bing Crosby.
18: An actor's dream.
19: You're going to have to step outside because we're going to start early in the morning at your office before you arrive.
18: Oh, all right. You commence, Judy, and I'll join you on cue.
19: All right. Hello, Bing Crosby's office, star of screen, radio, and fighting desperately to keep out of television. What's that? You want to know about the Crosby Foundation? I think he wears scotch tape and a waist cincher. You're welcome. Bye. Well, I better get the boss's mail ready. He wishes he could sing it that good. I think I hear him coming now.
18: Good morning, beauty.
19: Good morning, beast.
18: Well, that's a fine way to start the day. What's the matter with you?
19: You know, everyone thinks you're such a doll, but you're no rose to work for, believe me.
18: Well, the fellow... Now, temper.
19: Oh, well, you're not the only actor in Hollywood, you know. I've had an offer to go to work for Bob Hope.
18: I don't think you're fast enough.
19: What do you mean, not fast enough? I take 200 words a minute.
18: I mean on your feet.
19: I wouldn't mind if he caught me. Say, Mr. Crosby, does Mr. Hope have a lot of money?
18: Does he have money? He's loaded. That boy is... He's the heel of fortune.
19: very funny.
18: Now, let's see. What's first? Do you have any messages for me?
19: Yes. Johnny Ray called and wanted you to sing at his wedding.
18: Why? Why would he want me?
19: Well, he's tired of crying over his own voice.
18: Very funny. Now open those big doors and have my brother Everett drive in the truck with my fan mail.
19: Dreamer.
18: What do you mean, dreamer?
19: Here's your fan mail. One postcard from Australia.
18: Oh, yes. I'm still very big down under, you know.
19: Well, don't just sit there. Do something about it.
18: Well, now, let's get to work here. Now, read me my schedule for today. What do I do?
19: I have it right here. From 9 till noon, you have nothing planned.
18: Mm-hmm.
19: And then lunch from 12 to 2. Mm-hmm. Your afternoon nap from 2 to 4. And after your relaxation period, you go home at 4:30.
18: Cancel all that. That's too much to squeeze in on a busy day. Now get your pencil, please. I want to dictate.
19: Okay, you dictator.
18: Never mind.
19: Hello, Bing Crosby's office. Star of screen, radio, and very big down under. Oh, hello, Charlie. What, Charlie? I better hang up now, Charlie. The sniper's here. Bye, Charlie.
18: Now, will you please take this letter?
19: Well, if you insist.
18: Well, for your information, the National Secretary's Council voted me the man they'd most like to take dictation from.
19: I voted for Tallulah.
18: Well, you can think about that while you're picking the gum out of your backspacer. Now, come on, please, take this letter.
19: Okay, shoot.
18: Smith and Smith.
19: Smith and whom?
18: Smith.
19: I have Smith. What was the last name?
18: Smith.
19: I thought that was the first name.
18: It's Smith and Smith.
19: Oh, two Smiths.
18: Yes.
19: All right, I got it now.
18: Read it back to me.
19: Don't be so suspicious. Now, let's see. Oh, yes. Smith and Smythe.
18: Smith and Smythe?
19: Sounds more classy.
18: Just put down Smith and Smith.
19: Oh, all right.
18: Smith and Smith. Gentlemen.
19: I used to go with a fellow named Smith. Believe me, he was no gentleman.
18: Don't tell me your troubles.
19: He was no trouble. He was just no gentleman.
18: Will you please take this letter?
19: Let's not forget our soft, melodious voice, shall we?
18: Very well. Smith and Smith, gentlemen.
19: Sorry, 12 o'clock lunch.
18: Just a minute now. No lunch till we sing a song. I must vocalize, you know. What do you say we blend on that old favorite, For Me and Miguel?
19: Okay, boss. Who starts
18: it? You start with a ding-dong, and I'll be along shortly.
19: Here we go.

0: We're gonna build a little home for two.
1: Or three.
0: Or four.
1: Or five.
0: Or maybe more.
2: Love land for me and my gal.
0: Judy, while we're rolling here, let's give the folks a little touch of springtime with April in Paris.
3: Ooh, but this is May.
0: May is even better in Paris.
3: Gets a little hot in June.
0: You play your cards right, it can be a little hot in December, too.
3: You must know someone with a fireplace.
0: I usually bring my own wood. Shall we then, Judy?
3: All right.
0: Let's slip into it, just like we were cued.
3: April in Paris.
0: Chestnuts in

0: be there right now. Wouldn't that be nice, sitting at one of those sidewalk cafes, watching people from all over the world strolling down the boulevard as I sit there sipping on Lee Coca-Cola? Says here, without a disturbing thought in my mind, without a worry in the world.
1: Say, Bing, I sure be happy when I gets back home.
0: You will, ma'am?
1: Yeah, I'm longing for Caroline in the morning.
0: You mean you're going to sing Caroline in the morning?
1: Sure enough.
0: Look out.

0: Thank you very much.
1: Thank you very much, ladies and gentlemen. And now my thanks to Miss Judy Garland for again joining our jolly little group here this evening.
2: We're glad to be here, Bing. Who's your candidate next week?
1: Well, Judy, we've had a terrific write-in vote, and it looks like you're elected for next week, too.
2: Oh, well, tell me more about the voting.
1: Well, some were crazy for Kefauver, others were tantalized by Taft. A great many liked Ike, but they all loved Judy.
2: Yeah, she's a pretty good kid.
1: Obviously. We'll see you next week, then, Judy.
3: The show, presented by Chesterfield, was produced and transcribed in Hollywood by Bill Morrow and Myrtle McKenzie. Tune in next week and hear Bing and his guest, Miss Judy Garland. Miss Garland is currently appearing at the Curran Theater in San Francisco.

0: And that's the Bing Crosby Show, May 28th, 1952, with Judy Garland starring along with Bing Crosby, along with Ken Carpenter doing the announcing. Boy, that Ken Carpenter, he was really good at building homes and stuff like that.
1: Oh, you're saying he's really good with tools, you
0: Yeah, really,
1: say.
0: He was good. He was good around the house. Mm. John Scott Trotter and his orchestra, Judd Conlin's Rhythm Airs, originally sponsored by Chesterfield. Good program. Hope you enjoyed that. Time for this month in music history.
1: And here is another gem going back to 1978.
0: Double Vision.
1: Yeah, but if this were Named That Tune, then you would have scored something.
0: I get nothing for that?
1: You get nothing.
0: How about a pat on the back?
1: If you could pat yourself on the back,
0: I can't.
1: You
0: I have
1: would,
0: arthritis.
1: But you have arthritis. I can't reach you.
0: I can't reach.
1: Luckily for me, I just can reach you. This is Double Vision by Foreigner.
0: Oh, yeah, Foreigner.
1: And the title came after a hockey game seeing Double. And it became one of Foreigner's biggest rock hits. Have you ever seen, like, Double?
0: You're talking about one of
1: this is huge.
0: One of the greatest songs of the 70s.
1: Agreed.
0: Right?
1: I don't know if we've ever played this on the show before.
0: No.
1: So there you have it. This is really like a groundbreaking show that really should be recognized for that.
0: All right, more.
1: A lot of new tunes.
0: More after this.

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1: In our next hour, Howard Culver stars in a Western adventure of Straight Arrow, going back to 1948. 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
1: 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We'll see you soon.

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4: Breaking news this hour from Town Hall. I'm Rich Thomason. President Trump sounding the alarm over alleged foreign interference in U.S. elections.
5: Tonight, I'm announcing the immediate declassification and release of critical intelligence, revealing shocking vulnerabilities in our election infrastructure.
4: The president delivering a primetime address from the White House.
5: This evidence shows that the election system we have dangerously exposes and really exposes, like, levels never thought possible, the hacking, exploitation, and foreign interference.
4: Mr. Trump points the finger at communist China in particular. China denies meddling in American elections. Bridges and a major port among the latest targets of American strikes on Iran.
6: The Trump administration has expanded its airstrike campaign against Iran by hitting more bridges, electrical equipment, and collapsing a tower at a key Iranian port. The highway and railway bridge strikes appeared aimed at cutting off Bandar Abbas, Iran's main port, from roads leading into the Islamic Republic's central region onward to Tehran, the capital. While other routes are still open, the U.S. strikes could expand further, potentially disrupting both the movement of military material and goods needed for Iran's 90 million people. The U.S. aim is to pressure Tehran to ease its chokehold on the Strait of Hormuz. I'm Charles Tillesma.
4: From the Midwest to the Great Lakes, the Mid-Atlantic to the Northeast, unhealthy air from hundreds of Canadian wildfires that continue to burn, casting an eerie orangey haze across a wide area. And it's making breathing difficult, especially for those who suffer respiratory issues. Sell-off underway this morning on Wall Street. The Dow is down 42 points. NASDAQ off almost 400 points. More on these stories, townhall.com.
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4: It's big win for high-tech manufacturing in America.
9: Taiwanese chip-making company TSMC has announced its plans to invest another $100 billion in expanding its manufacturing plants in the U.S., adding to its previous commitment of $165 billion for building plants in Arizona. TSMC's total pledges for investment in U.S. chip making would total a whopping $265 billion. The AI boom has seen TSMC, or Taiwan Semiconductor Manufacturing Company, forecast record high profits, as the company is also a key supplier to Nvidia and Apple. I'm Karen Shamas.
4: Saying that AI should not be dominated by any single nation, Chinese President Xi Jinping calling for more global cooperation in the development as well as the governance of artificial intelligence technology. News and analysis, townhall.com. The Trump administration is dramatically shortening visas for foreign journalists in the U.S.
10: The new rule announced by the Department of Homeland Security limits visas to 240 days, down from up to 5 years. Chinese journalists will face even stricter limits, with visas capped at 90 days. This change has raised concerns over press freedom and potential retaliation against American journalists abroad. The decision will take effect within 30 days. Keith Peters,

0: teenager, learning the lingo.
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3: Well, hello, everyone. Welcome to American Warrior Radio. This is Ben Bueller Garcia. 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I had 2 stints as an instructor at the U.S. Military Academy at West Point, pertinent to our conversation today. And as usual, Charles, as you're the owner of the Havoc Journal, which is my go-to website for all things military and first responder, that's havocjournal.com. 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
3: Well, it's a good season for that, Charles, and I want to start off with, I don't know if you do this. I unfortunately probably spend way too much time on YouTube, but lately I've just been going nuts. A great gift, and all these told it was, there's not, shootouts in the street every day, and our food is actually pretty good, and the folks are real friendly. And I just thought on our independence season that we're in this summer and our 250th birthday, I think that was just a great gift. And I love watching those videos. I don't know if you caught any of them or not.
4: Same. I saw a very interesting meme on Facebook, and it said words to the effect of, if you want to hate America, read the news. If you want to love America, pay it a visit. And that nests very well with what you just said. And it's really interesting what Europeans are reacting to, things like ranch dressing and how now they have to have warnings at the airport lines to say, hey, you can't just put your tub of ranch dressing in your carry-on. You got to put that in your stored baggage. Things like air conditioning, which I can relate to. I was on a trip this summer with West Point cadets to Europe, and we went to Poland, Germany, Belgium, Luxembourg, France. And the air conditioning thing is real. I remember being over there thinking, what, these people not believe in air conditioning. And one of the things that Europeans keep talking about is how everything's air conditioned, unlimited refills on sodas. That's kind of a mixed bag for me. I like me some free refills, which they definitely don't have in Europe, but that's probably the reason why so many of us are so fat here in America. But overall, definitely a win. Glad so many people came to visit our country and glad they had such a great experience, Ben.
3: I mean, who would have thunk, Charles, that global world peace might come from ranch dressing and Buc-ee's?
4: Buc-ee's for the win, for sure, Ben.
3: Yeah, we don't have Buc-ee's. We just got our first Buc-ee's up in Phoenix, so I haven't experienced that yet. But, Charles, I want to talk about an article you written recently, and I want to, because it's along the, it made me think of the same vein, so I want to read something here to our listeners. Sometimes America gets it right. Sometimes we don't. We reach for connection, for justice, for over our own contradictions. We get it right when we show up for each other in floods, and fires and fear. When we innovate, include, and invest in one another. When we push through cynicism and make good on the priorities written in our founding documents. But sometimes America gets it wrong. When we forget the people on the margins. When we trade long-term progress for short-term comfort. When we divide faster than we unite. When we fail to enforce and uphold our beliefs and our boundaries. When we trade our freedoms for the illusory comfort of security. And yet we keep trying. That's what I love about this country. We still reach. We argue, we rebuild, we reinvent, we stumble forward together or not at all. America isn't perfect, but perfection was sometimes we don't. But we still believe we can. Sometimes America.

0: Charles, that was part of your recently published article called Sometimes America. And it really, really struck me and really resonated with me, because being someone who was born and raised overseas, I'm maybe a little extra sensitive to this nation and its principles and what it represents, and how so often America's themselves are the least connected with what we should be about. So I read that. Walk us through how those words came into being, Charles.
1: Thanks for asking about that, Ben. That's one of the ones that I've spent a lot of time on. The foundational events that prompted that article actually happened back in October. So in October, I was asked to come to Washington, D.C. to give a speech to the Ranger Legacy Foundation. And Ben, I didn't want to do it. I'm not a Ranger of any stripe. I spent 27 years in the Army, have a lot of soft experience. I worked with Rangers a lot, helped co-author a book about the Ranger Regiment, but I'm not a Ranger. Not even Ranger qualified. I was an intel officer when I was in the Army. But my friend Candace asked me to come down there and do a talk with the Ranger Regiment for the Ranger Legacy Foundation, which are mostly former Rangers from the Ranger Regiment, not just Ranger qualified individuals. And I was reluctant because I didn't know what I was going to tell these guys about. I served in combat 7 times, but most of them probably did twice that. They're combat arms soldiers. And I'll do another article that we talked about a long time ago. We talked about my article, How the Ranger Regiment Taught Me How to Dance. And that was a reflection on the time that I took my youngest daughter, Shannon, to the daddy-daughter dance here at West Point. And it was a moment of reflection on letting things go and dealing with the consequences of deployments and thinking through the Rangers I worked with and how they just react and deal with it. And part of it was something that happened in the headquarters building at Bagram there in Afghanistan. Your listeners who have experience with JSOC in the compound there in Bagram will remember that there was a picture on the entryway of the plywood palace we had there for a number of years, probably to the day that it got taken down and we went home, of a Ranger who had been wounded in combat, and he's still in his hospital bed, and the Rangers behind him are holding the flag for re-enlist. So that was what spurred it. And the reason the article's called Sometimes America is coming back on the train from that experience at the Ranger Legacy Foundation, which went beautifully, by the way. I'm very grateful for Candace and the Ranger Legacy Foundation to have me down there. My little talk went really well. Coming back, I passed a bunch of graffiti, as one does coming back on the train. And one of them was called Sometimes New Jersey. That was all that the graffiti said. I thought that was a very interesting thing. I had no context, so I looked it up, and it was from a song called Saves the Day, which is a band I never heard of. It's a very short song. It's got a bunch of lyrics in it that we can't repeat on your show, but it got me thinking about Sometimes America. And I think that we get it right. And I know that we have some work to do in this country, but I've been to so many other places around the world, both for my time in the Army and my work that I do, both at West Point and for They Are Leader. And I know that we've got the best country in the world. I'm not embarrassed to say that. I think we can objectively make that case. So I think we get it right. So sometimes America, sometimes we get it right, but we keep trying. And that's why so many people want to come here, both for the World Cup, which we had the biggest one ever in our country because so many people wanted to come here, and because so many people want to come be part of this American experience. So I know that's a lengthy explanation, Ben, so I'll stop there, but that's what prompted that article.
0: Well, I really loved it. And I've said this a million times before, Charles, if I were, I know we don't respect kings, but if I was king for a day, I would require every American young person, sophomore, junior year in high school, to go overseas somewhere, anywhere, Canada even, because I think they'd come back with a brand new experience and appreciation in this country. One of the things I really liked about one of the videos I saw, Charles, someone was talking about, well, they, you know, Americans are always, people complain they're not very well traveled. They never get out of their own country. But look at this country. Why would you ever want to leave? You could, you know, you can see everything here in the United States of America. So, Charles, when you come back, I want to follow up a little bit on that, a little bit more about that. Because, like I said, it was a very touching article and your observations. Ladies and gentlemen, there's your host, Ben Bueller Garcia, talking with Charles Faint, the owner of the Havoc Journal. Pay a visit, Havoc Journal, HAVOK journal.com. It's a place I go to for lots of very insightful articles by and for our military and first responders. Don't forget, you can find over 650 episodes at AmericanWarriorRadio.com. We'll be right back. Hey, listeners, it's Ben Bueller Garcia, host of American Warrior Radio. His father was a disabled Army veteran. 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He started guiding and teaching blind skiers in the 80s and saw how powerful skiing was as a therapy for people with disabilities. 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
0: And it was I mean, for a, you know, 5-6 year old, it was luxurious. It was wonderful. But the part I loved about it, and a lot of times, you know, you'd pass through all these towns and villages. And in Mexico, you know, a long time the kids would come out, or the vendors would come out to try and hawk stuff when the train stopped and everything. I mean, it was a real cultural experience while you're getting somewhere. And I found it kind of funny that apparently you're not a big train guy, and it doesn't help when you sit in the wrong section.
1: Yeah, it doesn't help that I'm an idiot also. So yeah, my wife is much more traveled and smarter than I am. And she said, hey, you got to go down for this Ranger Legacy thing. Instead of driving or taking a plane down, why don't you just take the train? And you can work on your speech. You can do whatever you need to do on the way down there. And that sounded like a great idea, and it was. But it did have some interesting experiences. So the part that you're alluding to, Ben, is being the uncultured traveler that I am on public transit, I had a business class ticket, but I went to the wrong seat and didn't know it. So I went to the number that was on my ticket, but didn't realize they were divided into different classes. I just got on the train and found my seat. It was two benches of two seats with three people in it. So it was a mom and dad and a son. And I took the fourth seat. Now there are plenty of other open seats on the train, but I sat there because that's where I was supposed to sit. And they were very gracious to me. I'm sure they're wondering, what the hell is this guy doing here, this weirdo sitting in our space, when he could be sitting anywhere else. And I didn't realize my mistake until the conductor came around and was like, hey man, you're in the wrong seat. So I got a much better seat a little bit later on, and a couple stops down the road had a encounter with a fellow veteran, got on the train, and he noticed my coyote tan Molly backpack and said something about it. And I noticed his combat boots, and we had a nice discussion about the Army and the Navy. He was a construction worker now. I finished his service, and I told him why I was going down there. I had a great discussion. So that was an interesting experience. And on the way back, as I wrote in the article, I had this weird encounter with a Satanist who I think put a hex on me as he walked away. It was very, very interesting situation. Been my first experience with that type of long-term public transit.
0: Well, I encourage people, Charles, to look at that, because your quote, I will never not dance again, when you're describing that father-daughter dance. And the reason you say that is because so many of your comrades don't have the opportunity to dance anymore, because they pay the ultimate sacrifice. And that's going to touch on another article I want to review here a bit later in the show. But let's move on to Darren Gobb's story, Drone Strategy in the Modern Air Power Revolution. He proposes, let me back up a little. There's a kind of a controversy in my local community here, because one of the local police forces just leased 4 automated drones. And their department's been using drones since 2017, but they're the old version that required the operator actually, you know, take the drone, travel to the site, set up, deploy. Whereas apparently these new drones can operate immediately from anywhere with internet access, and they can be on scene in 90 to 100 seconds, which of course is before the cops themselves even arrive. So they see it as a real public safety crime fighting thing. But people are freaking out about it. They're a little bit paranoid about that, you know? And Darren's article was really interesting to me in that he tracks or compares the evolution of drones and drone warfare to the evolution of air power and evolving in World War I, where at first it was just for reconnaissance observation. Then someone figured out, hey, let's put a machine gun on the plane. Hey, we can drop bombs from the plane. And it became a forward-leaning tool of war. And, you know, drones, very much the same thing.
1: Absolutely right. So Darren Gobb has written for Havoc Journal for a number of years. I consider him a friend. I've talked to him a number of times. I've interviewed him for podcasts. He's a former Black Hawk pilot for the Army, so he definitely knows what he's talking about when it comes to aviation. And what I didn't know until I read the article that he sent in to us, the one you're talking about now, the Drone Strategy Modern Air Power, was that he was kind of an early joiner in the drone fight. So about in the early 2000s, he was involved in research and training on U.S. use of drones, kind of in the earlier days. Obviously, we had some good drones by then. We had Global Hawk, we had Reaper, we had all kind of things. But it wasn't the same as we have now. And certainly drone warfare looks very different now with the one-way attack drones and swarms and things like that. Things that we didn't really have in Iraq and Afghanistan. We had drones, but we didn't have the types that we're using today. And the other side certainly didn't have them. So that was a really interesting article that he wrote that describes kind of the evolution of air power. And I think it once again serves as a warning for us that I don't think America and our allies are ready for what's coming. Last summer, the Modern War Institute, where I work now at West Point, one of the think tanks there, we traveled to Germany, Poland, and into Ukraine for a day trip. It wasn't very long at all. And got a firsthand look at some of the training that's going on with the drones. And that was my big takeaway, is we're not ready for this. So I'm glad people like Darren, with the experience and articulation, can be out there on Havoc and other platforms, hitting that warning bell about what we need to do when it comes to AI-assisted targeting, drone swarms, and that type of stuff.
0: And I tell you, what frustrates me, Charles, is that, you know, we were at one point in time, we're really the innovators. We're on the cutting edge. And we lost that edge, and you know, a lot of the bad guys started reverse engineering our stuff. And I was talking this morning with a retired Navy captain, and I asked him, I said, what, you know, because as a civilian I see, you know, the people out in the park with the little drone and whatever, and sometimes even the police drones, but they don't look very big. I said, can you give me something I can wrap my mind around? What would be the equivalent power of the ordnance that some of these drones can carry? Is it a grenade, or is it a 155 millimeter howitzer? And he said, no, it's definitely the 155 millimeter. These folks are taking a $10,000 drone and dropping something on a multi-million dollar tank and are winning that fight. Very frightening stuff.
1: For sure. And it's also interesting in what else we can do. I'm not in the Army anymore. I'm a government employee, but I'm not involved in anything kinetic or anything secret or special. But I felt a little bit better watching what we're doing in the war against Iran with our own drones and our counter drone operations. I feel a little bit better about it. So obviously I'm not the only one. Darren's not the only one. We're not the only ones out there noticing that we need to get out ahead of this. Someone had the idea long before us, because they now have countermeasures. But it's interesting how drones are evolved and being used. I know Amazon's been experimenting with deliveries. You mentioned the police surveillance. One of the things I do in retirement, I volunteer with the Westchester County Sheriff's Office. So I'm a deputy sheriff across the river in Westchester County. And we're not using drones, but I saw one 2 days ago when I was out on a detail. Local cops pulled up in his SUV, took out a Pelican case, and in a couple of minutes, four rotor drone was up over the crowd doing surveillance and passing along information on the parade route that we were running. And I understand the consternation about privacy issues, which I think is probably what people worried about when police have drones up. But from a law enforcement perspective, I think they're great tools. They're incredibly useful. It's like a body cam that's up in the sky.
0: Hold that thought. We got to take another break, Charles. I want to come back and pursue that, because you make a good point from your first-person perspective as a law enforcement officer. That's really important. Ladies and gentlemen, Ben Buehler-Garcia talking with Charles Faint, owner of the Havoc Journal. Check them out, havocjournal.com, Havoc with K. We'll be right back. 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
10: With SRN News, I'm Rich Thomason in Washington. President Trump sounding an alarm over alleged foreign interference in U.S. elections, declassifying documents that he says show just how vulnerable America's election infrastructure is. He points his finger at communist China in particular. Beijing denies interfering in American elections. The U.S. continues hammering away at Iran, a continuing expansion of airstrikes on targets in the Islamic Republic. President Trump predicts the U.S. will achieve its Iran war objectives very soon. From the Midwest to the Mid-Atlantic up into the Northeast, unhealthy air. From hundreds of Canadian wildfires that are still burning, casting an eerie, orangey haze across a vast area, making breathing difficult, especially for those suffering respiratory issues. Opening bell sounding on Wall Street, stocks starting off the day deep in the red. This is SRN News.
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0: Spare time there is a volunteer. I could see it being a very effective tool. Now, but let me ask you this, because in this case with the local community, he says, look, just because the drone's up doesn't mean we're automatically, you know, like reading people's license plates or whatever. It's only when we have, there's something that causes us to go into action that, you know, we start pressing record on the camera. Is that pretty much standard policy? Or should it
1: so
0: be?
1: Short answer is I don't know, Ben. We don't have them in my department, so I'm not sure what the policies are in other people's departments. I will say, just based on my limited experience with the academy, my couple of years I've been on the force, that generally speaking, if you're out in public, you have no expectation of privacy. Now, from an intelligence officer and as a United States citizen, I'm worried about the surveillance state. I'm worried about the government collecting information they don't need to be collecting on U.S. persons, but certainly if it's just up observing things that are going on, then I think that's completely legitimate use for law enforcement. And again, as a member of the law enforcement community, that ability to get that literal bird's eye view of what's happening on the ground, be able to vector not only cops but first responders or help the local community out, I think is a great tool to have. And certainly I think we're going to see more and more uses of it as time goes on.
0: I think maybe not a good comparison, but maybe a parallel is, you know, the whole issue of AI. And I mean, the genie's out of the bottle on this one. Drones are going to be with us. And my only caution and concern is because they're so inexpensive, any knucklehead can go down and buy a drone. In fact, we, you know, last fire season here, we had, unfortunately, people with drones trying to get over the fire area to shoot footage. Well, Meanwhile, the slurry bombers have to navigate that, and they were creating more of a problem because the fire suppression people could not fly in that area because of concern of, you know, hitting some knucklehead's drone. Same thing with non-state actors now. For $10,000, they can, you know, put a howitzer shell on a drone and drop it on a tank. That's a little disconcerting.
1: Absolutely. And I've seen videos online as somebody connected a Glock pistol to a drone. I think they did it mostly as a gag, but it worked. So that's interesting and concerning, especially if no one else has any way to bring that thing down. That would be a terrible use of a drone. But I think as this evolves, it reminds me a lot of the early days of the internet, Ben. And you and I are both old enough to remember before the internet days. I know that blows people mind that I'm older than the internet, or certainly older than Google. But I think measures and countermeasures is a constant game of it. Right now, the measures have the advantage. But I think over time, we're going to, between legislation and practice and just different tactics, techniques, and procedures, we'll find a way to bring that down into a little more manageable. Right now, fortunately, it doesn't seem to be too much of a problem.
0: So, Charles, one thing I love about speaking with you is it always inspires me. So already, halfway through our conversations, two great ideas. I'm going to start exporting ranch dressing to Europe. And number two, I'm going to develop and patent kind of a Batman-style bolo net thing for shooting down drones. How's that?
1: That sounds good. And maybe you could export your ranch dressing to Europe with the drones.
0: Ooh. Now that's why you got the, check out the big brain on Charles, ladies and gentlemen. Charles, when the Mike Warnock, who's your editor, had an article called What the Casualties in Iraq Taught Me About War. And it kind of made me think a little bit about your, you know, I'll never not dance again. So, because in his experience, now he was in the medical field. He was sent to Tilil Air Base in Iraq in September 24, basically a nurse, and, you know, they were safe behind the wire. But right off the bat, and this is something I wanted, civilians don't get it. Even when you're not being shot at, it's a dangerous business. And his very first patient was an Air Force electrician who unfortunately got electrocuted working on a piece of equipment. And he goes on from there, wrapping up with what he, you know, he's talking about the victims he saw there from, Iraqi civilians, even treating enemy fighters. That's our job there, he said, was to heal, not to shoot. But then when he ends up coming home, he ended up being a victim to the burn pits. And just his perspective on that, is that a burgeoning issue, Charles, that we're going to see more and more about and need to be concerned, kind of Agent Orange part due?
1: I think so. I think that's absolutely right. And I'm glad that you brought up that article. So as you know, but many of your listeners probably don't, Ben, Mike Warnock and I have been best friends since eighth grade. So both of our fathers served in the Joint Special Operations Command at Fort Bragg. And we went to the same high school. We were on the same bus route. And we shared an interest in Dungeons and Dragons, girls, cars. I had a Camaro. He had a Mustang when we were in high school. So, and we both worked at the Carmike Cinema 6 down off of Bragg Boulevard. So we've been friends for a long time. And as you mentioned, Mike took a different route. So while most of us wanted to join the military to fight the bad guys and kill them, Mike became a nurse, first in the Air Force and then in the Army. And his article, What the Casualties in Iraq Taught Me About War, it took Mike a long time to write that. He's not one who put himself out on social media. He won't do podcasts like this. It's not his thing. And although he is probably the best editor in the business, certainly the best editor Havoc Journal's ever had, including myself in that, he doesn't write a whole bunch. But he did write this, and I'm glad he did, because it sums up the medical perspective of war, which I think is something that's undertold, Ben.
0: Well, I think he said, if I recall, his uncle maybe might have died as a result of Agent Orange, and you know, Mike himself, a total thyroidectomy, which I don't even know what that means, but sounds pretty serious, 15-inch scar. And, you know, he says I'll probably be okay, but then he goes back and he thinks about that electrician who was executed, or the soldiers that were in the helicopter crash that he treated, and all these other things. And I guess big picture is, all the casualties of war are not apparent on the battlefield. or immediately nope. thereafter. And do you need to go down and get checked out, Charles? I'm not, well, I mean, seriously, on a regular basis, if you're out there, you probably were exposed to some of this stuff.
1: Probably so. So Mike and I and countless other vets served on big four operating bases FOBs. I was in Balad for three tours and Bagram, Afghanistan for four. So the burn pits are right there. And we would go into the burn pits in 2004 to salvage things that we needed for the site. This is back when I was in fifth group when we were kind of building out Balad. And in retrospect, that was a really dumb thing to do. You're actually on the site where they're burning everything from body parts to metal. And despite the measures you're taking, you're breathing that stuff in. So I think I'm doing okay right now, but it is very much on my mind. I'm in my early 50s now. And Mike had that thyroidectomy, which they took his thyroid out because it was cancerous. We had another friend, kind of my third friend, best friend out of our friend group. His name was Nathan Barnes. Nathan was an engineer in the Air Force, and he's dead. He died of cancer. He died like 3 years ago off a very lingering and painful and debilitating cancer that he got in service. I don't know how it happened. Obviously, I have no idea what killed Nate, but it was cancer. So I'm glad Mike's doing better. But it is something that vets need to think about often. We don't take good care of ourselves typically, men in general and veterans in particular. But we should. We should be thinking about it all the time. And if you is just like with terrorism, if you see something, say something. Don't ignore things going on with your body.
0: Great. Okay. Yeah, folks, if you're a veteran or a family member, check out the PACT Act, P-A-C-T Act, that expanded health care benefits to veterans exposed to the burn pits. And hopefully we'll get us. Charles, my concern is, it's going to be like kind of all the first responders we lost that were working ground zero at 9/11 and then, years later. So, Charles, when you come back, I'd like to talk about something I know is definitely a hot button for me as a civilian, and I know is very important in your life, talking about an article by Dr. Wiley Brace and Samantha Glidwell about the Afghan withdrawal is not over for veterans. Ladies and gentlemen, stick around. We'll be right back.
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0: I don't dispute that we had to do it, but it's the way we did it that just, particularly after learning, supposedly learning lessons from Vietnam. I mean, that iconic image of that last helicopter flying off the roof of the embassy there. And Dr. Wiley Brace and Samantha Clydwell wrote an article called a series of articles about the withdrawal from Afghanistan and how it's still impacting veterans. Now, Dr. Brace is he was with the 3rd Ranger Battalion, 75th Ranger Regiment, been there, done that. He's now a cognitive psychologist. And it's interesting, they did a study about some of the trauma symptoms that veterans who were not just involved with the withdrawal, but who fought in Afghanistan and then saw that withdrawal, what they're experiencing. And it's, I've sensed this for a long time, Charles, but it's interesting to actually see a study that verifies it.
1: For sure, and I'm glad they wrote this. This could have been written by any Afghan war vet, but probably not as well as those two wrote it. So the way that the Afghan war ended was the thing that caused me to retire, Ben, the way that we left. And like you just said, we knew we were going to have to leave eventually, but we left in the worst possible way we could. We left so much equipment. We left so much prestige. So many people died. It was a disaster. It was embarrassing. And it caused a lot of vets to think, including myself, and as mentioned in this article, what did we do it for? This was for nothing. What are we even doing here? So I think that was a very interesting article a lot of people can relate to, especially if they're in the Afghan war veterans. I think that they'd really get this article, Ben.
0: And it made it interesting. The story said that in most cases, the anger was not about leaving Afghanistan, as you touched upon, but is the way in which we did it, the chaos, the America. You know, Charles, we've developed a terrible reputation for abandoning our partners. You know, and this, of course, I don't know if anybody could have anticipated how rapidly the Afghan forces were going to collapse. But it's the other thing that really struck me is that he talks about how when you ask civilians about that, I tend to be more opinionated given the battle space I work in. But a lot of civilians will defer to veterans, say, look, I wasn't there, didn't wear the uniform, not going to comment on it. But that response by civilians may lead to the veterans feeling even more isolated, because they feel like maybe civilians have just moved on, or if they ever understood. And that's very disconcerting.
1: I think that is part of it. But I think we as veterans need to understand that it's not really their job to do it. We have an all-volunteer force. I think that veterans need to be the ones out there telling their stories, like me going on this show right now is as much for spreading the word about veteran perspectives as it is anybody else. We have this whole subculture, which you and I have talked about before, which I've written about the dysfunctional veteran subculture, which I think is terrible. Veterans sitting around feeling sorry for themselves, wanting to disconnect themselves from the community from which they came and which we all return. I think there's a lot to unpack in that. I think part of the issue that we had is there was never any meaningful impact to mainstream America during the Afghan war and the war in Iraq, because they were happening at the same time for most of their existence. So the wars weren't real to anybody. When I went to grad school, it was at Yale University, where you would expect people to be paying attention to what's going on, but most of them didn't understand the wars, why we were there, what our aims were. And even more worrisome to me, Ben, was most of my classmates had never met a veteran. this was 2011 through 2013. The wars have been going on for 12 years. How have you never met anyone with any military service? So that was a great piece. And anyone who's an Afghan war vet or wants to understand how veterans feel about the Afghan war, they should read that article, Ben.
0: And I think it's also very important that they do mention that you can have this discussion while separating the conversation from politics.
1: Absolutely.
0: You know, you can disagree with the way it was handled without necessarily pointing fingers. And because, you know, on this show, we avoid that political discussion because I just don't want to put our active duty members in that situation. So, again, I encourage people to check that out on the Havoc Journal. There's actually a series. I think they wrote three articles in total.
1: Yeah.
0: Okay. Yeah, visit havocjournal.com to check that out. Charles, we're kind of running out of time here. What any updates from the Second Mission Foundation? And for our listeners who are hearing you for the first time, describe what the Second Mission Foundation does.
1: Sure. I see we've got about a minute left, so I'll make this quick, Ben. Thanks for letting me talk about the Second Mission Foundation. So it's a nonprofit dedicated to helping veterans find their second mission after military service. One of the biggest things we do is help people publish books. Then we've got three more coming out that I'm really excited about. One that's out right now, it's about reflections on life in a North Carolina town as a military dependent. We have another one that's written by a military mom about her experiences during the Blitz as a young girl. And I have another one that is written by my friend Rich Liebel, Special Forces DIA veteran, about Team Aiden, which was a recovery mission that Special Forces supported for a space flight. So lots of exciting things happen at Second Mission.
0: For a space flight?
1: Yes.
0: Interesting. Okay. Yeah. And by the way, we've actually got 4 minutes. So take a breath.
1: Slow fantastic. Down. Fantastic.
0: My clock is the master clock here. So, well, that sounds fascinating. I'd love to have them on the show sometime. And again, I want to emphasize for people, my sense is that I've talked to a lot of veterans for whom writing is cathartic, getting it down on paper is healing. So if you've got a thought, if you've got an experience, if you got something you want to share with the community, whether it be veteran or first responder or civilian, you know, maybe consider writing an article for the Havoc Journal. And if folks do that, Charles, how do they get it to you for you and your editors to take a look at?
1: They can send it to us on the Havoc Journal at havocmedia.com. And if you go on our site, you can find the submissions tab and the emails spelled out for you. Mike Warnock would love to hear from you.
0: And do you see those submittals growing?
1: Yes, it's been a pretty constant stream. We've been around for 13 years now, since Marty Skoglund started us back when we were part of Black Light Concepts. So the word has gotten around, and we try to err on the side of accepting. Some people send us things that are ranty or too political or just too poorly written, but otherwise Mike Warnock can help people become great writers and get their stuff churched up enough for publication.
0: We've talked about the idea of pod fade, which describes how I can't remember the figure anymore, but your average podcast only lasts 7-8 episodes before they just disappear. On your Havoc Journal writers, are you seeing more of folks that are coming back and becoming more like Eamon Cafel? I mean, prolific.
1: Yeah.
0: Versus just kind of one and done folks. And it's all good, right?
1: Absolutely. Absolutely. And we've been around long enough for people that come and go in spurts. We have people that write a bunch for us. They'll take a break and then they'll come back. Iman's been pretty consistent. I think the only person with more articles on Havoc than Iman is me. And that's a recent development because I've got back into writing since I've retired. So people can send us a one-off. They can send us stuff that they've published on their own blogs. They can send us their thoughts, the book excerpts, whatever they think would be of interest to the veteran community. And Michael, take a look at it, give us a feedback, and maybe we'll run it for them.
0: Okay. Well, I tell you, after reading would you call this a poem, Sometimes America? What would you call it, Charles? Because it's very powerful stuff that you wrote.
1: I never thought of it as a poem until you mentioned that when we were going back and forth in email. I just think of it as kind of an observation. Just an observation about America and my gratitude in this independent season that we're in right now, 250 years, that I'm glad to be American. And it's not just an ill-informed opinion. I've been around the world. I'm pretty well-traveled. I've lived overseas in a number of different locations. I think what we have here is special. It's different, and it's worth fighting for.
0: No question. No question. And I'm when you talk about gratitude, you know, Thanksgiving, a lot of folks think it's the time for gratitude, but for me, it's around Independence Day, particularly from being from overseas. I mean, this coming here, this was the land of milk and honey, and I try and appreciate that every single day, and I hope that other Americans will come back to that place during this special 250th anniversary. And Charles, I tell you, I'm grateful to you and your comrades who have protected, who fought for that ideal so that I can experience it safely at home with my family, and I don't have to go out and worry about drones.
1: Not yet, anyway. Well, Ben, thanks for your support to our community. 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
7: Breaking news this hour from Town Hall. I'm Rich Thomason. President Trump sounding the alarm over alleged foreign interference in U.S. elections.
8: Tonight, I'm announcing the immediate declassification and release of critical intelligence, revealing shocking vulnerabilities in our election infrastructure.
7: The president delivering a primetime address from the White House.
8: This evidence shows that the election system we have dangerously exposes and really exposes, like, levels never thought possible, the hacking, exploitation, and foreign interference.
7: Mr. Trump points the finger at communist China in particular. China denies meddling in American elections. Bridges and a major port among the latest targets of American strikes on Iran.
9: The Trump administration has expanded its airstrike campaign against Iran by hitting more bridges, electrical equipment, and collapsing a tower at a key Iranian port. The highway and railway bridge strikes appeared aimed at cutting off Bandar Abbas, Iran's main port, from roads leading into the Islamic Republic's central region onward to Tehran, the capital. While other routes are still open, the U.S. strikes could expand further, potentially disrupting both the movement of military material and goods needed for Iran's 90 million people. The U.S. aim is to pressure Tehran to ease its chokehold on the Strait of Hormuz. I'm Charles Dillardesma.
7: From the Midwest to the Great Lakes, the Mid-Atlantic to the Northeast, unhealthy air from hundreds of Canadian wildfires that continue to burn, casting an eerie orangey haze across a wide area. And it's making breathing difficult, especially for those who suffer respiratory issues. Sell-off underway this morning on Wall Street. The Dow is down 42 points. NASDAQ off almost 400 points. More on these stories, townhall.com.
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7: It's a big win for high-tech manufacturing in America.
12: Taiwanese chip-making company TSMC has announced its plans to invest another $100 billion in expanding its manufacturing plants in the U.S., adding to its previous commitment of $165 billion for building plants in Arizona. TSMC's total pledges for investment in U.S. chip-making would total a whopping $265 billion. The AI boom has seen TSMC, or Taiwan Semiconductor Manufacturing Company, forecast record high profits, as the company is also a key supplier to Nvidia and Apple. I'm Karen Shamas.
7: Saying that AI should not be dominated by any single nation, Chinese President Xi Jinping calling for more global cooperation in the development as well as the governance of artificial intelligence technology. News and analysis, townhall.com. The Trump administration is dramatically shortening visas for foreign journalists in the U.S.
13: The new rule announced by the Department of Homeland Security limits visas to 240 days, down from up to 5 years. Chinese journalists will face even stricter limits, with visas capped at 90 days. This change has raised concerns over press freedom and potential retaliation against American journalists abroad. The decision will take effect within 30 days. Keith Peters, Washington.
7: Federal safety investigators say the driver of a runaway Tesla that killed a grandmother in her Texas home last month had pressed the accelerator to full speed, suggesting the vehicle's self-driving software was not to blame. The NTSB concludes driver had overridden that feature by pressing on the pedal before slamming into the home in Katy, Texas, killing a 76-year-old woman who was in the front room of the house. More on these stories, townhall.com.
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0: all things dark and macabre, from the paranormal, true crime, monsters, unsolved mysteries, and more. 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
4: Greetings, pet lovers. I'm your host, pet trendologist Charlotte Reed, and I welcome our listeners who tune in each week from around the globe. Financially and socially, police shootings damage community relations during a time of high scrutiny over police force, fuel criticism regarding police militarization, and cost taxpayers major sums in lawsuits. Today's show focuses on a Bernedoodle named Jameson Marsai, who was fatally shot twice by Los Angeles Police Department officers in Canoga Park during what has become known as Nick's Night. The dog's owner, Marie Marsai, was inside her apartment passionately celebrating the New York Knicks NBA Finals championship victory. A neighbor mistook her joyous screams for domestic disturbance and called the police. When the LAPD officer arrived to perform a welfare check, they demanded Marsai secure her dog. As she opened the door, the large, non-aggressive dog slipped past her legs into the hallway to investigate. According to Marsai, Jameson was not barking or growling, but officers claim the dog charged at them and opened fire within seconds. The heartbreaking aftermath, showing Marsai sobbing over her deceased dog wearing a Knicks shirt, quickly went viral on social media. This case carries profound importance because it highlights critical systematic flaws regarding police use of force against domestic animals and the necessity of law enforcement de-escalation training. Activists and community members argue that the officers bypassed less lethal alternatives and reacted with immediate lethal panic rather than assessing the dog's true intent. The resulting public outrage forced the LAPD to release body camera footage within days and drew the attention of Los Angeles Mayor Karen Bass, who called for a transparent investigation and an officer review of the city policies regarding police encounters with animals. By elevating canine lethal force to a mainstream conversation, Jameson's death has galvanized a legal battle and sparked calls for a nonprofit organization dedicated to reform, making it a pivotal test case for transparency, accountability, and the legal evaluation of pets in the justice system. Now it's time for the show rundown for the best in pet talk radio. This week on the Pet Buzz, I'm talking with
5: three
4: Duquesne University's Anne-Marie Chavone, who speaks about when Fourth Amendment rights intersect with animal law.
5: Two,
4: retired police lieutenant Dr. Dan Crosby calls for better trained police officers so that when it comes to situations with dogs, there is unnecessary lethal force.
5: One.
4: And today we're diving into a heartbreaking and deeply troubling story that has sparked national outrage and a federal civil rights lawsuit. Joining us is Chris Green, the executive director of the Animal Legal Defense Fund, to discuss the tragic death of Jameson Marsai. Jameson, a beloved family dog, was shot and killed by an LAPD officer doing a routine wellness check amidst the celebration of the New York Knicks' recent championship win. This devastating incident, captured on viral body camera footage, has reunited a critical national conversation about law enforcement's use of force against companion animals. Chris, thank you so much for being here to help us unpack the legal battle for accountability and what this means for pet owners everywhere.
6: Hi there, how are you doing?
4: I'm good. Chris, how many dogs generally you think are killed every year by the police?
6: The U.S. Department of Justice has estimated that there's 10,000 dogs killed per year by police in the United States.
4: The Animal Legal Defense Fund frequently addresses the use of force by law enforcement. So what do you think is the biggest problem?
6: The biggest problem is just a lack of training. And we've seen that in the improvements that have happened in some of the cities that were the worst. So during a recent 9-year period, police in Milwaukee shot 434 dogs in a 9-year period. That's basically a dog killed by police every single week for nearly a decade. And Chicago had very big problems with shooting dogs themselves. But each of those places instituted training, which drastically reduced their numbers. Chicago received a 67% drop in the number of police officers shooting dogs after it instituted comprehensive animal encounter training, along with updated policies and procedures. And the similar thing happened in Buffalo as well. After training was implemented in 2015, they went from shooting 34 dogs in 2011 to only one in 2015.
4: And you guys are at the forefront on a lot of these issues. How are you working with police departments? Are you putting legislative pressure? Are you directly working with them?
6: All of the above. So it's great that some places have really been at the forefront of providing good training and holding officers accountable. There's an officer named Scott Sargent. He oversees all use of force in Los Angeles for LAPD. And he has a whole list of questions that he goes through when he analyzes these shootings, like was there preparation in advance, if it's a warrant. So there's a lot we can do there working with police departments, but you can't really just rely upon that. So legislation is really the answer. Back in 2015, when I was ALDF's legislative director, I worked to get legislation passed. Colorado was the first state in the country to pass comprehensive animal encounter police training. It passed unanimously in both chambers in the Colorado State House. Following that, we did the same thing in Texas in 2015 and passed a mandatory training law. And again, you saw immediate results. The number of dogs shot by Texas police fell from 281 in 2014 to only 17 shot in 2019 after this legislation was passed.
4: Does the LAPD have specific protocols for encounters with animals?
6: They do. Most often when officers are going to a house, it's to serve a warrant. So they know in advance that they're going to be going there. So they are required to check and see if there's a dog present. And if there is a dog present, they're supposed to show what their plan is to deal with that dog. These are all the things that are analyzed when they look back at one of these shootings, and they do hold officers accountable. One of the seminal cases involving this was another California case in 2005 involving the Hells Angels of San Jose. They end up with a $2 million settlement over the police, both the county and the city there, were executing a multi-site warrant looking for a videotape of someone being beaten outside of a bar. And they knew that there were dogs there and they had no plan. And then they shot these four dogs. And so the Hells Angels got $2 million for that because there was no plan.
4: When they released the Jameson video, it was edited. The police knock on the door. They want to check on the woman. They tell her, please, ma'am, secure your dog. And that's typical. Okay. Sure. So she puts the dog in a house and the dog slips out. But the dog came out before and he wasn't lunging for the police. So what of that encounter would constitute a threat of justifying deadly force?
6: In this case, they do express concern over being bitten by the dog. But again, the legal standards here are pretty clear. One of the main cases in 2008 in the Seventh Circuit said, quote, the use of deadly force against a household pet is reasonable only if the pet poses an immediate danger and the use of force is unavoidable. And so what they do in these trainings, they show you all these different things you can do other than using your gun. Literally, often just stamping your foot. Fire extinguishers are the ultimate dog paralyzer. Every one of their senses, taste, sound, sight, physical sensation, all just get overwhelmed. We help with some of the lawsuits that happen. And so there is a little 13-pound deaf and blind Shih Tzu in Sturgeon, Missouri, that was shot and killed by a police officer. The dog had gotten loose, so she called the police because the police also handled animal control duties. And then she hears this noise, and he had shot and killed. And so you see the camera video, and he's basically using a snare pole with one hand trying to catch this dog. But because he's blind, he would just turn the other direction. But he wasn't posing any threat to the officer whatsoever. And you see on the video, after like 4 minutes, the officer just gets tired of trying to catch him and just shoots him instead. It's just tragic.
4: It is really tragic. And we have been considering dogs as family members for 20 years. The police haven't caught up with that trend yet.
6: The police haven't, but the courts sure have. In a Hells Angels case, the court said, and I quote, we have recognized that dogs are more than just a personal effect. The emotional attachment to a family's dog is not comparable to a possessory interest in furniture. So it's very clear. There was a case in Commerce City, California, where I think there was a $225,000 payout for a shooting of a dog. The police all lied and said the dog was lunging at them and the neighbor across the street took video and you see this poor dog was terrified in its own garage and they just shoot it. So later the city manager says, yes, we settled the case, but it's no big deal. Our deductible is only $50,000 and the insurer picked up the rest. So yeah, maybe okay for the city, but if you're the insurer, that's not exactly an optimal outcome. So eventually you have insurers then putting pressure to provide training themselves because they don't want to be doing these payouts. The best way to rectify this is to prevent these incidents from happening in the first place. And again, the best way to do that is to get legislation passed that requires mandatory training.
4: We need to take a commercial break. Chris Green, the executive director of the Animal Legal Defense Fund, and I will continue our conversation in the next segment. Also, later in the show, retired police lieutenant Dr. Jim Crosby will discuss how police should have used their tools wisely to prevent the killing of Jameson Marseille.
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4: We are back with Chris Green, the executive director of the ALDF, Animal Legal Defense Fund, discussing the LAPD shooting of Jameson Marseille and more. So what do you think is going to happen with this Jameson case?
6: I think there's going to be a pretty healthy payout because you've already got the chief of police and the mayor commenting about it. The dog's wearing a t-shirt. They're celebrating an NBA finals victory. There was nothing indicating that the officers were in serious danger for their lives, and there's multiple other things they could have done. So what's likely to happen in Los Angeles with this case? It's already received so much public attention. You've got the mayor herself commenting about it. So again, I think it's highly likely that you're going to see a sizable settlement because they probably want this to go away. You don't want to take this to court because the law is very, very clear. I mean, especially there in California, that you can only use deadly force if there was no other alternative. And there were plenty other alternatives they could have done. And public outcry is one of the biggest tools that we have. Two situations in Texas show both sides of this. The year before, and this was something that really helped us get the legislation passed, in 2014 in Cleburne, Texas, there was footage of a police officer. There were two dogs that were loose. He whistles and calls them over, and they come trotting right up to him with their tails wagging. And he says he's going to shoot them both. The viral video immediately became international news. The public outrage against the officer, department, and city was very swift and severe. There was a petition determining the police officer that generated 65,000 signatures in just the first week. Hackers shut down the city's entire web infrastructure. There were public protests and even death threats against the officer. So that incident was part of what helped us get that law passed the next year in 2015. So after the law passed, you now see another example in Arlington, Texas. Some calls came in about an aggressive pit bull that was chasing people around a neighborhood. And one call even said, "This dog is vicious. Please get him and shoot him." So when the officers arrived, and it was a pit bull type dog, they fortunately had just had their training a couple weeks before under the law. And again, this training isn't rocket science. It's a one-time only 4-hour training session, again, that resulted in an over 90% drop in police shootings. But these officers, they observed the dog behavior, and they just determined that he was thirsty and lost. He didn't look vicious. He wasn't attacking people. So they coaxed him into the back of their patrol car with a protein bar, and then a microchip scan revealed that Jeffrey had been adopted from a local shelter just the week before and simply got loose from his new home. So they had photos of this that the police department put online of them calmly petting him, sitting in the back seat of his car through the window, and put it on the Arlington Police Department's Facebook page. And it reached over 2 million people in less than 24 hours. And it had something like 175,000 likes and 18,000 comments and was shared. And so the police chief, Johnson in Arlington, responded saying, quote, "This is exactly the type of compassion we love to see our employees exhibit, and credit their good judgment and our significant investment that our organization has made in providing training to officers in how to deal with dogs." It just shows you the two sides of the coin of training and not training. And it's absolutely horrific outcome that is terrible for the city as well. And really fantastic outcome that's good for the dog, good for the family, good for the officers, and generates all this goodwill for the city for doing the right thing.
4: I'm curious about racism in any of these scenarios. Do we find that in some of these scenarios? Maria Marsai, I'm thinking she's either an African-American or Caribbean-American woman. And it wasn't like Jameson was a pit bull. Are we finding the pit bull scenario where people are, "Oh, it's a pit bull, I need to shoot it"?
6: So there actually was a study that was done primarily looking at Los Angeles by Stefano Block and Daniel Martinez. And they wrote this research paper at University of Arizona, "Canicide by Cop, a Geographical Analysis of Canine Killings by Police in Los Angeles." And it found significant disparities. There's a 2020 report. And it says, quote, "Looking at the location of where dogs have been shot across the city and the county of Los Angeles, what emerges is a map of deadly police use of force that is highly concentrated in the region's most impoverished communities of color." And it says, quote, "In fact, the dog shooting cluster that we mapped sits within the larger cluster, representing where humans are shot by police as well." So there certainly are racial disparities, and we certainly know that certain communities experience police brutality to greater degrees and in greater frequencies than others. That said, the Animal Legal Defense Fund was involved in helping make a film called Of Dogs and Men that analyzed this issue. We started making this film, and while we're in the midst of it is when Michael Brown was shot and killed in Ferguson, Missouri, which then led to the birth of the Black Lives Matter movement. And we were concerned that we were going to be perceived as insensitive when you've got young Black males being shot by police all over the place, that we would be complaining about four-legged dogs being shot by police. So we reached out to some folks in those communities to ask their opinion on this. And in those conversations, we came to the conclusion that these are both symptoms of the same problem in many instances, in that you've got these police officers who feel that they have the ability and the impunity to automatically declare some other as a threat and use lethal force to kill them, again, with impunity. And so we decided to move forward with the film. But what we found is that, yes, certainly the incidences are higher in these certain communities, but we didn't want people to come away with the impression that it's only happening in these communities and only happening to certain types of dogs. So there's 9 or 10 cases that we look at in the film, and it involves all sorts of different types of dogs. But there's even this mayor of this affluent DC suburb, this white suburban mayor, comes home and he's upstairs changing. Here's this commotion downstairs and sees these police officers charging into his home, throwing his mother-in-law onto the couch and shooting and killing his two black labs in the back as they're running away into the kitchen. There was some mistake. They thought there was a package that was being delivered that had drugs in it or something like that. And he ends up suing his own county police force. And as a result of this lawsuit, they had changes that were made statewide into how police officers deal with these situations.
4: Wow. These stories are absolutely incredible. What can the public do? They already raised lots of money for Jameson Marsai and his family. Right. So what can the public do to support accountability for Jameson Marsai and push for systemic changes locally?
6: Well, again, just make your voices heard. We live in a democracy and people's voices do matter. So if you're in California, if the city of Los Angeles, write to the mayor, write to the chief of police and say, you will not stand for this. And same thing, when any of these cases happen and you hear about them, take action, pick up the phone. It really matters.
4: Obviously, we have about 65% of American households own pets. People love their pets. They consider them family members. Every year, we keep seeing money spent on pets continues to increase. And these incidents, because of organizations like the Animal Legal Defense Fund, really addressing these issues and getting down to the crux of the matter. One of the large American pet food companies sponsored the Better Cities campaign, trying to make cities more pet friendly. Unfortunately, the issues that they talked about were very surface level. These are the issues that matter because they can affect, like the mayor, they can affect your next door neighbor. These are the big issues that people need to take into consideration. These are the big issues. Training 4 hours is not enough. And of course, people make judgments against dogs. Breed discrimination is a huge problem, but they have the tools on their belt. They have mace or pepper spray. They have batons.
6: As I said, every police car has a fire extinguisher, and that is the single most effective way to just paralyze a dog. It overwhelms every single one of their senses. Police shooting family pets is a tragic loss for a family. It's like an individual animal who has a name. It involves police misconduct, and it's just so fundamentally wrong. It's just this unnecessary harm across the board. But again, people get involved. When this happens, send calls and letters into these police departments and into the management of the town or the county where this happens.
4: Well, Chris, thank you so much for joining me today. Before you leave, give us your website so we can learn more about you as well as what the Animal Legal Defense Fund is doing.
6: Yep. You can find us at ALDF.org.
4: ALDF.org. Look it up. You'll be amazed by all of the things that the ALDF is involved in. Well, just to remind you, I was talking to Chris Green, the executive director of the Animal Legal Defense Fund. What a pleasure it was to have him here. I mean, so much information about police shootings. Coming up in segment three, Dr. Jim Crosby will be here discussing inadequate police training when it comes to dogs. And later on in the show, Duquesne University Professor Anne Chavone, an expert in animal law and constitutional use of force, will be sitting down with me, teaching us how these cases move through the courts.
8: Warmer temperatures mean more time outside. You have sunscreen for yourself, but what about Fido? According to the American Animal Hospital Association and the American College of Veterinary Dermatology, pets need sunscreen too. Use EpiPet Sun Protector, the only FDA-approved pet sunscreen on short-haired, light-colored, hairless golden retrievers and other dogs susceptible to skin cancer. Contained in a sports bottle, EpiPet allows you to turn the bottle upside down, making it easier to spray your dog all over to protect your dog from the sun all day and every day. Visit Epi.
16: With SRN News, I'm Rich Thomason in Washington. President Trump sounding an alarm over alleged foreign interference in U.S. elections, declassifying documents that he says show just how vulnerable America's election infrastructure is. He points his finger at communist China in particular. Beijing denies interfering in American elections. The U.S. continues hammering away at Iran, a continuing expansion of airstrikes on targets in the Islamic Republic. President Trump predicts the U.S. will achieve its Iran war objectives very soon. From the Midwest to the Mid-Atlantic up into the Northeast, unhealthy air. From hundreds of Canadian wildfires that are still burning, casting an eerie, orangey haze across a vast area, making breathing difficult, especially for those suffering respiratory issues. Opening bell sounding on Wall Street, stocks starting off the day deep in the red. This is SRN News.
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4: This show is about pets, and there are always plenty of pets in the Sirius studio. My dogs Hammy Jones and Churchill love spending time with us. Welcome back to the Pet Buzz. Today we are diving into a heartbreaking story that has the entire pet community outraged and demanding answers. What should have been a festive Knicks night? Now you have to remember, I'm from New York, guys. It's been 53 years since the Knicks really have done anything. And that Knicks night ended in tragedy when an LAPD officer shot and killed Jameson, a sweet 2-year-old Bernedoodle, during a routine welfare check. This devastating incident had once again turned the spotlight on a massive problem: how little law enforcement actually understand about dog behavior. Joining us to break down what went wrong and how we can stop this from happening again is the most notable Dr. Jim Crosby, a world-renowned canine behavior and forensic expert who trains agencies across the country. Jim, greetings and welcome to the show.
21: Hi, Charlotte and buzzers out there. How are y'all today?
4: So, Jim, pet parents listening right now are absolutely terrified that this could happen to their dog. How is it possible that in 2026, so many police officers still receive almost zero formal training on how to handle a regular neighborhood dog?
21: It's really heartbreaking because the resources have been out there for quite a while. Now, in their slight defense, I've got to say that police officer training through POST or whomever, they have a lot of stuff that legislatures have stuck in that they need to cover in the course of their training. But this is really important. 68% or more of households in the U.S. have dogs as pets in the house. So it's highly likely that your average police officer is going to run across dogs involved in their calls or simply there more often than not. So it's a situation where we should be getting this training. And there is training that's available out there, good training, that doesn't necessarily cost anything.
4: LA County has a very long history of abuse. It's been written about and in movies and things like that. So you would think that they would definitely want to clean up their act.
21: I'm kind of actually surprised that LA is not further ahead than they are. LA does, at least policy-wise, have a history of supporting the less lethal and non-lethal use of force with animals going back to at least 2009 when what they call Directive 7 was issued. I was out there in 2015 working with California State Post, the Police Officer Standards and Training Commission, and created with them the video training course that's available to all post personnel for the state of California, and LAPD was part of that. We had officers and we had different people from agencies across California, including LAPD. So I'm really surprised that they seem to have maybe fallen off the wagon.
4: From years of analyzing these cases, what friendly or excited behaviors are officers most commonly misinterpreting as life-threatening attacks?
21: One of the first basic foundation blocks of the training that I do and that is available through the National Sheriff's Association and the DOJ is centered around recognizing body language in dogs. And for instance, if a dog is running at you, there are easy body language cues. What are his eyes doing? What's his face doing? What's his posture? What's his tail doing? Is it wagging? Is it down? These are basic things. We're not trying to turn police officers into canine behavior experts. That takes a long time and a lot of animals. But we can, in a relatively short period of time, give the officers the information. And then the next step is we're also able to use interactive scenarios, videos and so forth, to let the officers freeze frame it and point out what the animal is doing right then, right there. And is this a signal that you should be more or less concerned? Also, people make more assumptions based on appearance or perceived breed than they do making good judgments from seeing what the dog is actually saying. And so we need to be able to say, don't just assume the dog is vicious because it looks like a Rottie. Look at the body language and look at what the dog is actually telling you and then listen.
4: Now, we know it was edited, but what did you as a canine behavior and forensic expert see differently as compared to the officers?
21: Well, first, I've got to say that I have not seen the unedited version either. And before making a determination, I would want to see all of that and hear all of that. But the first thing we see is when the officers walk to the door, you hear the dog barking. That's a clue. There's a dog here. So let's prepare to intervene with less or non-lethal force if the dog pops up and not be going straight to our firearm. I've taught it as a police officer over the years. I've done it. You slide your pepper spray into your non-gun hand and hang it down by your side. So if the door comes open and anything comes through that's not a killing situation and the dog wouldn't have been, the very worst thing is that they get a quick spray of pepper spray in the face. They back up. And if the dog wasn't going to really hurt you, you go in, bank nice, and help the person wash their dog's face off. Big deal. That preparation didn't happen.
4: You started to bring this up. Tools in the tool belt. Like they carry pepper spray, right? Batons and tasers. Yet time after time in these cases, we see them reach for that firearm when the dog approaches. So why isn't non-lethal force the automatic default in these situations?
21: So you need to train something and practice it over and over to be able to rely on what they call muscle memory, where basically you're making decisions more clearly and faster and better because you've done it so many times. That's why, for instance, in the LEDET training course, we run them through scenarios where they have to choose and then practice those choices based on what the dog's doing. In that particular case, those scenarios change. The dog may lunge at you the first time through, and the next time it may sit there quietly and look at you. So the problem is that they're not practicing those other tools, the use of those tools, the pepper spray, taser. They don't have that built into them yet.
4: For our listeners who want to call their local police chiefs today, what is the exact training program or policy change that they should be demanding?
21: There are several things out there. A set of videos put out by Chicago Safe Humane that came out for free for all departments back in 2013. In 2015, we did one for the state of California through their POST system. So anybody can go to the National Sheriff's Association website and search for LEDET. It stands for Law Enforcement Dog Encounters Training. It's a 6 to 8 hour course. You can download the whole thing, including the presentations, the videos, the manual, and the working toolkit for free straight from that website. And currently, that is approved by the Department of Justice.
4: Jim, thank you so much for joining us today. I'm going to ask you, can you share your website with us?
21: If you Google Jim Crosby Dog, a bunch of stuff comes up. It'll talk about the stuff I do with the Canine Brain Project at Harvard, where I'm an associate researcher. It'll talk about the police use of force things. It'll talk about my research into fatal dog attacks on humans.
4: I'll just remind you, I was talking to Jim Crosby about the Bernedoodle who was shot on Nick's night. Jim Crosby, he's a great resource. Time now for a commercial break. When we return, we'll be meeting with Duquesne University's Professor Anne Chavone. She will discuss what legislative changes that we need to pass so that the legal system treats the wrongful death of a pet with the gravity it deserves.
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4: Well, welcome back to the Pet Buzz. The tragic police shooting of Jameson, a two-year-old Bernedoodle wearing his Knicks jersey, has caused an international outcry from pet lovers demanding accountability. But when a beloved pet is killed by law enforcement, what does the path to justice actually look like behind the closed doors of a courthouse? To pull back the curtain on how these cases move through our legal system, we're joined by Professor Ann Chavone, an expert in animal law and constitutional use of force at the Thomas R. Klein School of Law at Duquesne University. Professor Chavone, welcome to the Pet Buzz. Okay, Professor Chavone, under current American law, pets are largely classified as mere personal property, essentially no different than a toaster or a smartphone. So how does this outdated classification impact a family's ability to get a foot in the courtroom door after an incident like Jameson's?
7: Well, it can absolutely affect the ability of a family to achieve a just result in a court case. The pet's value in a courtroom is really the monetary value of that pet. So if you have a purebred dog, it might be the amount that purebred dog cost you plus any ability to have additional litters. But if it's simply a family pet that really doesn't have additional monetary value, it may be as little as $25 or your adoption fee. So in a court of law, when a pet is treated as property, you don't have the benefit of seeking things like pain and suffering, or the fact that this is a pet means that you're not seeking or receiving damages for the trauma to the pet themselves, only to your loss.
4: Okay. When a police officer fatally shoots a dog, we often hear demands for animal cruelty charges. Realistically, how often do prosecutors actually file criminal charges against an officer? And are these cases almost exclusively fought in civil lawsuits?
7: It's very rare for a police officer to be charged with animal cruelty in these circumstances. Generally, the prosecutors who would be bringing the case look at these situations as officers acting in their best judgment at the time. Most of the cases that are brought are civil cases, and they're brought under a federal Title 42 USC 1983, which is the statute that allows citizens to sue state, local, and federal governments for taking away a constitutional or civil right.
4: Well, one of the biggest roadblocks in suing law enforcement is qualified immunity. Can you explain to our listeners what this is and how officers routinely use it to get civil rights lawsuits thrown out before a jury ever hears the case?
7: So usually when officers act, the government is given immunity against civil claims because the government wants to be able to act in people's best interests and doesn't want to have to be concerned about things like negligence, which can sometimes chill good actions even by a government. What qualified immunity does is say, hey, if an officer or a government agent is acting within their authority and in their best judgment, even if they're negligent, they're not going to be held liable for things that might hurt others in the community. Qualified immunity can go out the window when government actors are acting with recklessness or with intentionality to harm or hurt. So there are times that qualified immunity will not impinge this sort of a suit. And that's really what the pet owners in this circumstance would have to prove.
4: If you've just joined us, I'm speaking with Professor Anne Chavone from Duquesne University about the shooting of Jameson Marsai at the hands of the LAPD. In federal courts, shooting a dog is legally considered a seizure of property under the Fourth Amendment. What standard do judges use to determine if an officer's snap decision to use lethal force on a family pet was legally reasonable?
7: They're going to be looking at it through the eyes of the officer with the information the officer had at the time. So it's something of an objective subjective standard is what they call it. So the officer will be viewed, what did he know? What was he seeing? What was his experience in that moment? Was he truly in fear and believed he was in danger? And if that can be determined, then his actions will be deemed reasonable under the circumstances.
4: When we think about this case, the dog comes out, he's barking and shaking his butt when the police show up at the door, and then she puts him inside. But while she's inside with the dog, the officers are involved in this banter talking about, I wouldn't want to get bitten by that dog, ha, ha, ha.
7: And that body cam video is probably going to be exhibit number one in any case, because the jury will be able to decide, was this officer truly believing this dog was attacking him, or did he just not like dogs, or was he simply just annoyed by the dog? All of those things might play into the determination as to whether this was just negligent behavior or justified, or whether it was reckless or intentional.
4: If Jameson's family succeeds in a civil lawsuit, what kind of financial compensation does the court system typically award? Does the law allow for emotional distress and deep grief of losing a family member? Or does it strictly look at the market value of the dog? I think maybe we talked about this a little while ago, but what kind of money do people usually see?
7: It's going to depend. The value of the dog himself is going to be probably fairly negligible in any case. That's kind of unfortunate. That means that it's difficult for lawyers to even help bring these cases because there's not a whole lot of value. The fact that there's allegedly a violation of civil right, that does make it somewhat more valuable because there will be an award for that deprivation of right. And that really is very jury dependent. You know, it's hard for me to put a number on it necessarily, but it can certainly be substantially more than just the value of the dog.
4: In a case like this, where body cam footage exists, how do cases move through the pretrial discovery phase? What are the key pieces of evidence of both sides that they'll fight over before a trial can even begin?
7: So number one, of course, the full body cam video would be wanted by the family. Correct. Everything that was possibly available. And they might seek other times when these officers were involved with other pets. Right. Or maybe the full body cam video for that day. Right. And there might be objections for why they shouldn't get that. So the lawyers will wrangle over that. So that'll be important. Also, the records of the officers, just whether there was any disciplinary action in the past, regardless of whether there's video or not. Have there been other incidences involving animals, involving families in this particular neighborhood? Any of those things are going to potentially be relevant. The family's lawyers will seek those to see if they can show a pattern of behavior, which would go towards that recklessness or intentional action. On the other side, they're going to look for, has this dog been violent in the past, right? Has it bitten anybody? Have there been complaints in the neighborhood about it or in the apartment building? Also, probably the family. Do they always follow the rules with the pet? What are the things that we need to know about how this pet behaves and how this family treats this pet and how they interact with others in the community? So all of that will be important.
4: You have written extensively about the intersection of dog law and the legal system. Based on how the courts handle these cases today, what legislative changes do we need to pass so that the legal system treats these wrongful death cases of pets with the gravity it deserves?
7: There are some actions that have been taken in different jurisdictions where pets have been at least called family members. Outside of the United States, you have movements towards declaring pets sentient beings and therefore given additional rights. It's a slow process, but I think that's probably the number one goal, is determining under the law through legislative action that pets are sentient beings and that they are family members and should be accorded rights as such.
4: I have to thank you so much for being with us today. But before you go, can you just give us a website where we can learn more about you and your writings?
7: I teach at Duquesne University in Pittsburgh, and our website is www.duq.edu. And if you search under faculty and staff, my name is Anne Chavone, A-N-N, and the last name is spelled S-C-H-I-A, V as in Victor, O-N-E.
4: Once again, thank you so much for spending some time with us, because this is such an important case. And based on what's happened recently and the players involved in their positions in the community, I think it's going to be a weighty case and determine a lot for police departments all over the country. Just to remind you, I was speaking with Professor Anne Chavone about the legal ramifications of the Jameson Marseille shooting by the LAPD. Did you hear the bells? That means it's time to wrap the show. But before we go, we want to give you a preview of next week's show. Next week, we're talking about how popular flea and tick medications are harming the environment and decoding feline allogrooming. And of course, we need to thank this week's guests. Thank you, Chris Green, Jim Crosby, and Anne-Marie Chavone. And we definitely need to thank our sponsors. 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
10: 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Here in New Orleans, we have two seasons. Fall, wind, spring, and hotter than Satan's crap. 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
0: Breaking news this hour from Town Hall. I'm Rich Thomason. President Trump sounding the alarm over alleged foreign interference in U.S. elections.
8: Tonight, I'm announcing the immediate declassification and release of critical intelligence, revealing shocking vulnerabilities in our election infrastructure.
0: The president delivering a primetime address from the White House.
8: This evidence shows that the election system we have dangerously exposes and really exposes, like

0: levels never thought possible. The hacking, exploitation, and foreign interference.
1: Mr. Trump points the finger at communist China in particular. China denies meddling in American elections. Bridges and a major port among the latest targets of American strikes on Iran.
2: The Trump administration has expanded its airstrike campaign against Iran by hitting more bridges, electrical equipment, and collapsing a tower at a key Iranian port. The highway and railway bridge strikes appeared aimed at cutting off Bandar Abbas, Iran's main port, from roads leading into the Islamic Republic's central region onward to Tehran, the capital. While other routes are still open, the U.S. strikes could expand further, potentially disrupting both the movement of military material and goods needed for Iran's 90 million people. The U.S. aim is to pressure Tehran to ease its chokehold on the Strait of Hormuz. I'm Charles Delesma.
1: From the Midwest to the Great Lakes, the Mid-Atlantic to the Northeast, unhealthy air from hundreds of Canadian wildfires that continue to burn, casting an eerie orangey haze across a wide area. And it's making breathing difficult, especially for those who suffer respiratory.
3: Welcome all to this edition of United is the Way Radio. I'm Michael Williamson. Now, on this show, we explore the issues shaping our communities through one simple but powerful lens. Is it good for ALICE? And ALICE stands for Asset Limited, Income Constrained, Employed. And folks, these are families working hard every day. They're still struggling to afford the basics like housing, childcare, food, transportation, healthcare, and technology. And nearly half of all households in Southeast Louisiana fall into this category. But at United Way, we believe that when ALICE families succeed, our whole region thrives. That's why we're focused on building stronger communities with opportunities for all, where every person has a chance to be healthy, educated, and economically stable. Hey, folks, this is a flip the script moment for me here, because I got one of the former hosts of the show, Kirby Jane Nagel, United Way of Southeast Louisiana, Senior Vice President and Public Information Officer. Hey, Kirby.
4: Hey, Michael. How's it going?
3: It's going well. It's kind of fun when I get to interview you versus the way it used to be back in the old days. But and we're talking about a topic that our listeners know so well, because every show we try to frame the work of United Way and our community partners in the context of ALICE and families that we know struggle. But let's just assume for a minute that our listeners don't know ALICE. And so if you take a minute, they've never heard the term before, tell us what it stands for.
4: Yeah, Michael, you know, just off the top, leaving the show in your good and capable hands has given me more and more time to dive into the kind of content, specifically ALICE, that we'll talk about today. And so excited to do that and tell you a little bit more about this concept, like you talked about. Folks know the term, you talk about it on the show every week, but if you're not familiar, ALICE stands for Asset Limited, Income Constrained, Employed. So it's an acronym that's representing the hardworking folks in our country that are working in 9-to-5, might be working part-time, might be working multiple jobs, contract work, gig work, whatever it may be. And at the end of the day, they're still having a hard time, or they're unable to afford the basic cost of living in the given community they live. And what's really neat about the United for ALICE movement, which started years ago, we talked about the ALICE report, and now we can talk about this as a movement, as it's in so many, over 2/3 of the states across the country. We've got data in every county, parish, zip code across the country. So it really allows us, and the word movement is important because there's a group of United Ways and community partners that are joining forces with United Ways, and elected officials who are joining forces with those community partners in United Ways, and other folks, businesses as well, folks in the for-profit industry that are connecting together to, you know, raise the alarm about the struggles and the challenges that ALICE households are facing. Let's be very clear here today. You know, we're going to talk about new data. Last week, you had our counterparts on from Northern New Jersey who lead this work for the ALICE movement, United for ALICE movement, I should say. And it's really important research and work that they're doing. It's time consuming. It's expensive. And there are a ton of experts at the table from the respective areas in which they do this research. So every state has an independent research advisory committee, and of course they're looking at local costs and these household survival budgets that we can talk about what that comprises. But you know, the data continues to tell us one very alarming thing. It's not new for folks

0: so critical that we as an organization, we as a community, get behind this group of individuals that are out there doing all the right things, but for the sake of costs and wages, aren't keeping up. They just can't make ends meet.
1: So let's take a second here, because there are multiple measures of poverty across the United States. And my guess is a new one is birthed every few years, like a new way to look at it. But let's talk for just a second. Like, I think this measure is different than traditional measures. Talk about that for a second, because I really want to give our listeners insights into why this measure should be something that they pay attention to, because we're going to talk about the data. We're going to deeper dive into it. We're also talk about things we can do as a region, as a community, to address the challenges facing Alice households.
0: Yeah. So, Michael, if you want to take a look at the historical perspective, back in the 60s, this kind of quote unquote war on poverty really started. We had this federal poverty level that provided a standard for determining, the number and population, or proportion, I should say, people living below or living in poverty. And the benefit is it's this nationally recognized benchmark or income threshold that allows us to say, these are the folks that aren't making enough money to make ends meet. The challenge comes in is the fact that that measure is not based on the current costs of household necessities, except for a few states where we know that those things need to be adjusted regularly because it's so much more expensive to live there, those being like Alaska and Hawaii. But it also doesn't really reflect the cost of living differences across the United States. So what it costs to live in Southern California and what it costs to live in Southern Louisiana are two different things. And yet that number is held consistently across these states, like we mentioned, outside of Alaska and Hawaii. And so what happens is that here comes the challenge is that so many governments and nonprofit agencies use this federal poverty limit or multipliers of it to determine eligibility. And so the challenge there is it's really not comprehensively measuring the number of households that are struggling, in each parish or each county in any given state. And so that's where we really feel confident that the ALICE measures fill that void. Okay, we're looking at, again, we have these local experts that are sitting at the table looking at local data on childcare, looking at local data on housing and the economy, and they're able to provide a fully customizable ALICE threshold, okay, which is what's that basic income amount that you need to survive for your given household size. So that may be for an individual, for two folks, for folks with kiddos, maybe a senior adult. What's nice is you can calculate that ALICE threshold for a given household based on the makeup. And then really as an organization, determine their eligibility for supports and interventions that are going to help them move from surviving to thriving.
1: So, and we're going to talk about that some more, certainly on the show. But folks, if you're just joining, I have Kirby Jane Nagel, United Way of Southeast Louisiana, Senior Vice President and Public Information Officer, and very much a guru of the ALICE report. We're talking about the new ALICE report data release, which doesn't tell a much different story than we've seen historically. But Kirby, I want to spend a second before we transition to my next line of questioning, if you will. But the let's do some myth busting, if you don't mind. So, from your perspective, I know we hear it as an organization many, many times, but what's the biggest misconception people have about ALICE households?
0: Well, I think the real challenge here is, right, is that folks aren't working hard or they aren't trying to get ahead or do all the right things to make sure that they're financially stable on their own. We talk a lot when we're referencing, the challenges or struggles of ALICE, of these impossible choices that they're making every day. And it's those choices and the emergencies or the unexpected costs that are tied to them that put them in this peril day to day. So you have to make a decision. Your income really can't cover the basics. Let's talk about what do the basics mean. Housing, childcare, food, transportation, healthcare. In the past, we didn't include technology. We now know, everybody's got to have a cell phone with, some type of wireless service, internet activity to get by. And of course, we're now including taxes as well, because it's a reality of life. You got to pay the taxes. And of course, some households choose not to do that because they simply can't. And obviously, there's long-term implications there as well. But those are the basic things. So You get to a certain point of the month and the money's gone. And then, your child has a broken arm and needs to pay, an ER copayment. It might be $100, or perhaps someone's sick and they need antibiotics. And slowly but surely, these decisions, for instance, one that's important we always talk about is a car. You need transportation to get to work, and you reliable transportation to get to work and to get to school or get to childcare. And the minute you have to make a really tough decision about whether or not to replace, say, a very expensive alternator in a car, if you can't afford to do that, perhaps you lose your transportation. You rely on public transportation. How reliable is that? Next thing you know, you're falling into this financial instability that just keeps you tumbling. And so you're doing all the right things. You're making all the right decisions. But the wages can't keep up. You don't have enough income to meet these basic needs. And so that's why there's this section of the population here in Southeast Louisiana, across the country. For us, it's roughly about a third, about 32%, or 170 some 170 almost 1,000 households in our region, who, at the end of the day, they need a little bit of help here and there to make sure they're staying on a pathway to prosperity. That's what United Way's work is doing. But how can we make sure that they don't lose their home so that the kiddo can stay in school and they can keep their job so that they can stay on the pathway and start putting those dollars away and start making an income and start saving wealth or generating wealth? And that's why it's really important for the public to understand these folks are working hard. They're doing everything right. But because of, powers beyond their control, they continue to fall behind.
1: So that's a perfect segue into let's talk about let's bring the data to life. Let's talk about the human impact. But to do that, I want to talk about some of the kind of important headlines that you've seen from the report as you've dived into it. But so what are some of the important headline findings that you found from this latest report? How are we doing?
0: Yeah, I mean, as we mentioned, it's significant shifts in the data. Things that are important to remember is, we're still somewhere around one in two households, okay, that are struggling to make ends meet. And that includes those that live in poverty, about 17% of the population in our region. And as I mentioned, about 32% that are technically considered ALIS. And so when you combine that together, again, that's about half the folks that aren't making enough money to make ends meet. Now, when you start looking at like specific costs, we like to look at like a family of four in Southeast Louisiana. So two working adults, two kiddos in childcare. It's pretty common household makeup in our region. In 2024, and that's the data year we're talking about here, they needed over $87,000 just to make ends meet. Now, if you go further from there and look at what a stability budget would be, it's north of $120,000. Okay. So when you talk about, let's break it down. So $87,000 roughly, two young people with college degrees going and getting jobs making somewhere north of 40,000. Okay. They're scraping by, but it's realistic, right? A young person realistically could probably do that. But all of a sudden, if a young person has to go find a job that makes more than $60,000 to be stable, we realize how quickly the listeners are on, like, that's really tough to do for a young family starting out, for a young person. And we also know that the educational attainment levels in Louisiana lag behind in the country. So realistically, a percentage of households have two working parents with college degrees who are able to go get these higher earning jobs in Louisiana, it becomes less and less likely. And so when we look at these makeups, one of the other things I think is important to talk about is this age group difference that we see here. Because I'm talking about young people, is this attainable for young people to go find this salary, this income that they need? Well over half of young folks, so folks under 25 that lead a household, 68% live under this ALIS threshold. It's extraordinary. That really speaks volumes of where the stability of the future of our region lies. It's no wonder why people are moving out of Louisiana, finding higher paying jobs and more stable economies and better living situations. From there, Michael, the other real challenge is when you look at the single moms in our region, okay, we're always going to see significant disparities there. Almost 80% of single female-headed households in Southeast Louisiana live below the ALIS threshold. So almost 80%. And that's just really, again, when you talk about the future of our region, talking about these hardworking moms that are out there doing everything they can to make sure that their kids have a bright future, but they're having to make some really difficult choices. So, am I able to send my child to this extracurricular activity? Can they go to this enrichment summer camp? Can they participate in these sporting activities or band activities that may be really beneficial for the future of development? And the answer is in many cases, no, not without the support of organizations like United Way and other community partners that are coming to the table, and the generous donors and volunteers that listen to this show who make sure that those kind of kids don't miss out on the really important things that do give them a leg up when it comes to the next part of life. And so those are some of the big stats. And you know, again, as we mentioned, Michael, you can't talk about disparities without talking about race in the region. And persistently, we see these households of color are falling behind at rates that don't compare when we look at white households. So nearly 65% of Black households in the region, over 50%, around 51% Hispanic households, which is a region that's growing significantly large in our community. Specifically, I'm going to give you this off the top of my head. I don't have this numbers in front of me, but we have upwards of or nearly two-thirds of the Hispanic population in Louisiana living below the Alice threshold right here in our Seven Parish region. And so certainly that's, you know, that tells you that there's work that's got to be done to make sure we're targeting these populations, because the stability of Alice is indicative of the stability of our entire region.
1: So I wonder, you mentioned several trends, you know, Kirby, but I wonder if there was, you know, one or two just had you sit back, just stood out to you as like these trends are alarming.
0: Well, I'll tell you, for years, Michael, one of the things we talked about was the cost of childcare was the most expensive part of a budget for a family of four. And this is the first time that I've seen housing surpass childcare. Now, what's alarming is childcare is certainly still out of reach for the majority of households in our region. High quality, affordable childcare. Okay, that's why United Way is doing the work we're doing with partners at the state level to make sure that we continue to fund publicly available childcare seats so that folks can work, make an income, and the children can get the jumpstart they need in life to make sure they can perform and achieve on the same grade level as their more affluent peers. But the fact that housing has now surpassed that is concerning to me as someone who, you know, lives in Orleans Parish myself. I understand that the cost of housing is just becoming more and more unattainable for folks who live in this region. There's a lot of reasons why. Certainly, you can have those conversations. I have other experts on this program to talk about that with you. But once again, you see folks moving to other parts of the parish, moving to other parishes, or in some instances, even moving across state lines to find more affordable housing options, which means they're commuting farther, which means that has environmental impacts on our community, which means they're putting more costs into their cars. Can they maintain those things? Putting more stresses on our roads, which puts more stress on our taxes. And it just has these long-term implications, again, not only for Alice households, but again, for the broader community. The other piece, Michael, that I think is particularly important to look at here is looking at some of the common jobs that are in our state. So when you look at the top 20 most popular jobs in Louisiana, two of them that are the most common would be a cook and a personal care aide. So we talked about these two parents that are working hard, probably multiple jobs just to make ends meet. We talked about that $87,000 they needed to just cover the basics with full-time jobs. In these two most common positions, they're going to fall about $45,000 short of that basic survival. Now, again, that's based on the average wages in this state. And then that has a lot to do with the fact that we've got a federally mandated minimum wage. It's not keeping pace. It hasn't increased in years. Those efforts continue to fail at the state level, no matter how much everyone says, yeah, we agree folks should earn more money. We agree folks should struggle. And yet we don't see that success there. And so, again, these are folks who are working hard. They've got the jobs that they're, you know, academically and, you know, they're a good fit in these roles. They do the work. They are caregivers. They're making sure that the community that we love functions. And still, they can't make ends meet by nearly half of what's required.
1: So you offered another perfect opportunity, I think, to pivot to how employers can use this data to influence, you know, their planning, their decision making. So just quick thoughts, quick ideas around what role can employers play in supporting ALIS workers?
0: Yeah, let me say this, Michael. You talk about another takeaway, and this is important for the employers to hear, is that for the second year in a row, Louisiana ranks 51st in the number of folks that are financially stable. Okay, and I should say that really this is kind of 3 years going because we were tied just 3 years ago. But what does that say? We're not doing something right. Where are we missing? And the fortunate part is, there's a lot of employers in our region and across the state that are reaching out to partners like United Way and saying, right, what's the first step? What do we do? So we have to have conversations with them around what are the things we can do to build in supports for Alice in the workplace. Certainly, we have to increase wages, and there's really larger conversations far above my pay grade on how we go about doing that as a state. How do you do that as an employer? That's important conversations for you to have internally with your team. What kind of flexibilities can you build into work schedules to understand that someone might need to pick up a sick kiddo from work but not be penalized? They might need to be late because they perhaps don't have the most reliable transportation, but we know they do a good job when they get to work. Or are we offering them opportunities if the work suits the remote nature for them to have remote days or they can do that? What type of stipend supports can you offer or as a workplace for childcare, for housing? Are there other nonprofits that you can work with to have conversations around? Again, having folks like a United Way come sit at the table with you and really kind of map out what you can do to help your employees. There are a lot of strategies, even if you just look at the most basic, household survival budget components. And when we talked about housing and childcare, what are we doing when we look at our medical care? How are we reducing healthcare costs for the workplaces? Can we provide any type of reduction in insurance premiums by meeting certain wellness standards, going to your annual exams, making sure that folks are getting their teeth cleaned, getting their eyes checked? Are they being physically active? There are ways in which you can incentivize folks to do that and provide reductions on healthcare costs. And so I think there's ways in which you don't even have to get really creative, Michael. There are folks that are doing this well. There are workplaces that are leading the industry that are doing this really well. And so, sit down, have a conversation with your local United Way. Look to others that are doing this well, and we can start to turn the tide for Alice workers.
1: So before I move, because I do want to get to the positives, like the opportunities, and I think what we call a call to action for our listeners. And you've really set the stage, Kirby, for this data really informs what, and it should be used as a tool. It informs what employers can do to address some of these barriers and challenges facing their employees. And that relationship between the individual employee and the workplace, those things in the performance of that business are inextricably linked. So as you have a more healthy, vibrant workforce, their productivity is going to increase, which means businesses do better, and at the same time, the employees can do better as well. I do real quick before we move on to like closing comments, thoughts, and call to action. Like, let's talk about the policymakers for just a second. How should policymakers be thinking differently after seeing these latest results? Or maybe not differently, but maybe we need to have some more strategic conversations around what policy moves or measures we can make to address the challenges facing Alice.
0: Yeah, I mean, very simply put, when we're talking to our policymakers and thankful to those supporters that stand with us in the legislature year in and year out, who are sympathetic to the challenges of Alice. Perhaps they've been Alice before. I know many of their constituents are Alice. We say this all the time. Alice votes. Making sure that you understand that is really important as a policymaker. But at a very basic level, Michael, much of it comes down to access. How are we making sure that these households have access to quality childcare, have access to safe, affordable housing, have access to high quality healthcare and their needs? Those are some of the things that we know at a very basic level, folks need to be safe and secure and to feel like they can begin to be prosperous. But if they can't check those boxes, then it's really hard to make any progress. And so, again, we always ask our elected officials to work with us in those spaces. Certainly, the same can be true said is true, excuse me, around some of those wage pieces we talked about is increasing. We have to get to a living wage in Louisiana. We need to, really double down on some of the economic mobility workforce initiatives that the state is investing in. We're seeing progress there. We need to continue to work towards success. The last piece I'll talk about is disaster preparedness. It's important. When you have half of households that are struggling to get by, it means they're particularly vulnerable when it comes to disasters in a state that's vulnerable to hurricane. We're facing, just tremendous rain this week from, tropical disturbances and weather in the Gulf. But it's just the beginning of the season. Households don't have the emergency income that they need to be able to evacuate or repair a home and those types of things. And so all the work that we can do as a state and as nonprofits and public-private partnerships to make sure that households are prepared and resilient is important. And again, that ties back into, are we doing the things that we need to do to make sure they're financially secure at a very basic level? Are we helping them get their finances in order? Are we making sure they make a living wage? Are they able to save for the future? If we can start checking those boxes with our policymakers, we're going to make real progress.
1: And so perfect time for me to tee up and say, in a minute or so, Kirby, like, okay, we have the Blueprint for Prosperity, folks. You can check it out, and I'll tell you how at the end. Our Pathways to Prosperity framework, which just has me so excited as we work to frame how we can all work together. But if I'm a listener out there, how can I help?
0: Yeah, to me, Michael, I think sometimes for folks, it's really daunting right now. If you're still watching the news or you're scrolling through social media, doom scrolling, where it may be, you see problem after problem or the issues and the challenges. We talked about this today, the sticky, persistent financial instability. It can seem overwhelming, and you think, how can I, as a single individual, make a difference? The answer is there are organizations out there like United Way and other folks that are coming to the table and shifting the way we're thinking about this. No singular organization can attack this issue. We're not going to change it without, yes, programmatic investments, but also smart public policy we talked about. Also, folks coming around the table together and saying, all right, let's tackle this issue here. And at the same time, folks are working on a complementary challenge. So one might be childcare, one might be transportation, and one might be healthcare. Folks are coming to the table. I think it's United Way's unique approach around these new pathways that you mentioned. And I'm not sure how familiar your listeners are with them, but it's one of these opportunities where you see the big challenges in your community, you want to do something about it. United Way is your best bet to make sure that you're addressing all of those issues holistically in a way that makes sure these Alice households have the things they need to be successful. I like to think of it as subscribing for good, right? I make my monthly contribution to United Way. I don't ever talk about something I wouldn't ask someone to do myself. Anybody who knows me knows maybe I'm a certain type of influencer, not always necessarily the most positive, but if you want to make a change in your community and you want to build a Southeast Louisiana that we're proud of, it's this subscribing for good, making this regular contribution to United Way so that we can support the programs and the partners and the policy work that are all really moving big mountains for Alice households and for this community. Because again, as Alice goes, so do we all. And so when we can stand them up, we can stand up Southeast Louisiana.
1: You've touched on it, folks. We are going to come back. We will have a show dedicated to our Pathways framework and really begin to talk about ways that folks can, well, let me say the great work that's already happening across many, many nonprofits, way too many to name, but you know them, their household names or newer nonprofits that are at the table with us and will be working with us going forward using our new Pathways to Prosperity framework. And also, Kirby, we just want to double down on, the opportunity policymakers have as they create legislation. And we've seen great strides. So we look at the Louisiana One Door to Work model. It's a great move in the right direction and a way to enlist the support of the nonprofit ecosystems. There's massive economic development wins are taking place across the great state of Louisiana. So many things that are positive. We always have to keep Alice at the center and really ask that fundamental question.
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3: Foreign interference in U.S. elections, declassifying documents that he says show just how vulnerable America's election infrastructure is. He points his finger at communist China in particular. Beijing denies interfering in American elections. The U.S. continues hammering away at Iran, a continuing expansion of airstrikes on targets in the Islamic Republic. President Trump predicts the U.S. will achieve its Iran war objectives very soon. From the Midwest to the Mid-Atlantic up into the Northeast, unhealthy air. From hundreds of Canadian wildfires that are still burning, casting an eerie, orangey haze across a vast area, making breathing difficult, especially for those suffering respiratory issues. Opening bell sounding on Wall Street, stocks starting off the day deep in the red. This is SRN News.
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0: roads leading into the Islamic Republic's central region onward to Tehran, the capital. While other routes are still open, the US strikes could expand further, potentially disrupting both the movement of military material and goods needed to Iran's 90 million people. The US aim is to pressure Tehran to ease its chokehold on the Strait of Hormuz. I'm Charles Villeneuve.
1: From the Midwest to the Great Lakes, the Mid-Atlantic to the Northeast, unhealthy air from hundreds of Canadian wildfires that continue to burn, casting an eerie orangey haze across a wide area. And it's making breathing difficult, especially for those who suffer respiratory issues. Sell-off underway this morning on Wall Street. The Dow is down 42 points. NASDAQ off almost 400 points. More on these stories, townhall.com.
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1: It's big win for high-tech manufacturing in America.
4: Taiwanese chip-making company TSMC has announced its plans to invest another $100 billion in expanding its manufacturing plants in the U.S., adding to its previous commitment of $165 billion for building plants in Arizona. TSMC's total pledges for investment in U.S. chip-making would total a whopping $265 billion. The AI boom has seen TSMC, or Taiwan Semiconductor Manufacturing Company, forecast record high profits, as the company is also a key supplier to Nvidia and Apple. I'm Karen Shanna.
1: Saying that AI should not be dominated by any single nation, Chinese President Xi Jinping calling for more global cooperation in the development as well as the governance of artificial intelligence technology. News and analysis, townhall.com. The Trump administration is dramatically shortening visas for foreign journalists in the U.S.
5: By the Department of Homeland Security limits visas to 240 days, down from up to 5 years. Chinese journalists will face even stricter limits, with visas capped at 90 days. This change has raised concerns over press freedom and potential retaliation against American journalists abroad. The decision will take effect within 30 days. Keith Peters, Washington.
1: Federal safety investigators say the driver of a runaway Tesla that killed her grandmother in her Texas home last month had pressed the accelerator to full speed, suggesting the vehicle's self-driving software is not to blame. The NTSB concludes the driver had overridden that feature by pressing on the pedal before climbing into the home in Katy, Texas, killing a 76-year-old woman who was in the front room of the house. More on these stories, townhall.com.

That was Marvin Gaye's long-awaited follow-up to 1973's Let's Get It On, the title track from his 1976 LP, I Want You. Continuing the sexually themed and charged material its predecessor had established. And we kick the show off in rockin' style with the Eagles and the autobiographical Life in the Fast Lane. So, where do we go from here? How about we answer that question with a question? Hurricane Smith and his one and only hit, although he was directly responsible for dozens as an engineer, from 1973. Oh, babe, what would you say? On 70s Deja Vu.

0: former Beatle John Lennon and his 1970 top 10 hit Instant Karma on 70s Deja Vu. Lennon became the first Beatle to sell a million copies as a solo artist with that one. Oh, and that vague clue I gave you about Norman Hurricane Smith? He was for many years an engineer on dozens of Beatles records, so there's the tie-in. We've got more great 70s hits straight ahead, so don't go far.
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0: The first of three great duos back to back to back on 70s Deja Vu.

How about that for a triple play? Three great pairs there, John Travolta and Olivia Newton-John from Grease, Brewer and Shipley with One Toke Over the Line, and we started things with Loggins and Messina's Your Mama Don't Dance and Your Daddy Don't Rock and Roll. Wonder how that marriage lasted. Moving on, we're going to fudge just a little bit and call this another dynamic duo. Randy Bachman and Fred Turner combined, along with Randy's brothers, Robbie and Tim, to form the Bachman-Turner Overdrive in 1973 and proceeded to sell over 7 million albums in the 70s alone. Albums that produced a number of hit singles, including this one, Hey You,

0: the queen of disco, Donna Summer, talking about some hot stuff. When we return, Tom Jones gets things restarted on 70s Deja Vu.
1: Matthews. 1971.

Now there's a guy who knew his way around women. From 1971, Tom Jones and the Paul Anka composition, She's a Lady, the highest chart-topping single in Jones' career, by the way. The irony of the Paul Anka connection is that the flip of She's a Lady was also penned by Anka, and I know you've heard of it, My Way. So let's see which little lady we can come up with here. Oh yes, it's little Melanie Sufka on 70s Deja Vu.

composer Bill Conti began a very lucrative relationship with actor Sylvester Stallone in 1977 when he wrote that one, the theme from Rocky, our cinema spotlight for this week. As we continue on 70s Deja Vu, one of the biggest album acts of the 70s also had a boatload of single hits. Steely Dan doing it again like they did in 1973. Just for you.

0: reached number 3 on the Billboard Hot 100 in 1971 and was a certified gold record for Jonathan Edwards, what we like to call around here a one-hit wonder. When we come back, we'll find some more of those one-hit wonders on 70s Deja Vu.
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1: Breaking news this hour from Town Hall. I'm Rich Thomason. President Trump sounding the alarm over alleged foreign interference in U.S. elections.
2: Tonight, I'm announcing the immediate declassification and release of critical intelligence, revealing shocking vulnerabilities in our election infrastructure.
1: The president delivering a primetime address from the White House.
2: This evidence shows that the election system we have dangerously exposes and really exposes, like, levels never thought possible, the hacking, exploitation, and foreign interference.
1: Mr. Trump points the finger at communist China in particular. China denies meddling in American elections. Bridges and a major port among the latest targets of American strikes on Iran.
3: The Trump administration has expanded its airstrike campaign against Iran by hitting more bridges, electrical equipment, and collapsing a tower at a key Iranian port. The highway and railway bridge strikes appeared aimed at cutting off Bandar Abbas, Iran's main port, from roads leading into the Islamic Republic's central region onward to Tehran, the capital. While other routes are still open, the U.S. strikes could expand further, potentially disrupting both the movement of military material and goods needed for Iran's 90 million people. The U.S. aim is to pressure Tehran to ease its chokehold on the Strait of Hormuz. I'm Charles Dillardesma.
1: From the Midwest to the Great Lakes, the Mid-Atlantic to the Northeast, unhealthy air from hundreds of Canadian wildfires that continue to burn, casting an eerie orangey haze across a wide area. And it's making breathing

0: difficult, especially for those who suffer respiratory issues. Sell-off underway this morning on Wall Street. The Dow is down 42 points. NASDAQ off almost 400 points. More on these stories, townhall.com.
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0: It's a big win for high-tech manufacturing in America.
3: Taiwanese chip-making company TSMC has announced its plans to invest another $100 billion in expanding its manufacturing plants in the U.S., adding to its previous commitment of $165 billion for building plants in Arizona. TSMC's total pledges for investment in U.S. chip-making would total a whopping $265 billion. The AI boom has seen TSMC, or Taiwan Semiconductor Manufacturing Company, forecast record high profits, as the company is also a key supplier to Nvidia and Apple. I'm Karen Shamas.
0: Saying that AI should not be dominated by any single nation, Chinese President Xi Jinping calling for more global cooperation in the development as well as the governance of artificial intelligence technology. News and analysis, townhall.com. The Trump administration is dramatically shortening visas for foreign journalists in the U.S.
4: The new rule announced by the Department of Homeland Security limits visas to 240 days, down from up to 5 years. Chinese journalists will face even stricter limits, with visas capped at 90 days. This change has raised concerns over press freedom and potential retaliation against American journalists abroad. The decision will take effect within 30 days. Keith Peters, Washington.
0: Federal safety investigators say the driver of a runaway Tesla that killed a grandmother in her Texas home last month had pressed the accelerator to full speed, suggesting the vehicle's self-driving software was not to blame. The NTSB concludes driver had overridden that feature by pressing on the pedal before slamming into the home in Katy, Texas, killing a 76-year-old woman who was in the front room of the house. More on these stories, townhall.com.
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6: Welcome back. As we travel back in time today, we find ourselves faced with the daunting task of trying to make our way through a sea of one-hit wonders. Well, I exaggerate, but it is quite astounding, the number, when you think about it. So, as promised,
5: we've got three big 70s hits in a row for you, starting now on 70s Deja Vu.

0: Now, when it comes to those guys, Marmalade, the Scottish band who recorded Reflections of My Life in 1969, but was released in 1970 here in the States and peaked at number 10. The point being, they actually scored other hits overseas with the likes of Obladi Oblada, a Beatles cover. But one solitary hit in the U.S. And speaking of Beatles covers, of sorts, we'll kick off the next segment with one on 70s Deja Vu.
1: Why was the basketball court all wet?
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12: 1970.

Now, when you first heard that song, what band did you think of? If you answered The Beatles, you would be correct. That's because it was written by Paul McCartney and actually recorded by The Beatles, but never properly released. Badfinger, then called The Ivies, actually auditioned for McCartney, who told the group that they had to sing and perform the song exactly as he had recorded it. Paul McCartney, always the perfectionist. So let's hear some of that perfection.

Stevie Wonder and Living for the City from his 1973 album, Inner Visions. A song ranked number 105 in Rolling Stone's list of the top 500 songs of all time. As we move along on 70s Deja Vu, we park our time machine right next to the curb in the year 1979 for a song that, in spite of all the airplay it's received through the decades, only peaked at number 24 that year. It was the third top 40 track from Billy Joel's 52nd Street, his sixth studio album. It's Honesty on 70s Deja Vu. If you

0: 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I'm Pat Matthews, inviting you to like us on Facebook. 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When we come back, we'll pay tribute to yet another fallen rock star on 70s Deja Vu.
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0: Well, we've lost another one. Sib Hashian, the original drummer for Boston, died recently after collapsing on stage while performing on a Legends of Rock cruise ship. Hashian was the drummer on the group's first two and best-selling albums. Here's Boston, in Peace of Mind, on 70s Deja Vu.

As we continue our trip down memory lane, spotlighting songs released in the spring, another group pops up who in 2015 mourned the death of one of its original members, Corey Wells, one of the three singers up front who shared the microphone with Chuck Nagelon on this monster hit from 1971.

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That's Ireland's Thin Lizzy, with their contribution to our Spring Frenzy on 70s Deja Vu, a song that peaked at number 12 in the spring of 1976. The boys are back in town, and back they were. Let's leave this hour dancing. Here's Joe Tex with some words for the wise.

0: I wonder if Joe could have gotten away with that one in our current world. When we return for hour three, more great 70s hits and somewhere in the mix, our guilty pleasure of the week. Stay tuned.
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9: Breaking news this hour from Town Hall. I'm Rich Thomason. President Trump sounding the alarm over alleged foreign interference in U.S. elections.
10: Tonight, I'm announcing the immediate declassification and release of critical intelligence, revealing shocking vulnerabilities in our election infrastructure.
9: The president delivering a primetime address from the White House.
10: This evidence shows that the election system we have dangerously exposes and really exposes, like, levels never thought possible. The hacking, exploitation, and foreign interference.
9: Mr. Trump points the finger at communist China in particular. China denies meddling in American elections. Bridges and a major port among the latest targets of American strikes on Iran.
11: The Trump administration has expanded its airstrike campaign against Iran by hitting more bridges, electrical equipment, and collapsing a tower at a key Iranian port. The highway and railway bridge strikes appeared aimed at cutting off Bandar Abbas, Iran's main port, from roads leading into the Islamic Republic's central region onward to Tehran, the capital. While other routes are still open, the U.S. strikes could expand further, potentially disrupting both the movement of military material and goods needed for Iran's 90 million people. The U.S. aim is to pressure Tehran to ease its chokehold on the Strait of Hormuz. I'm Charles Dillardesma.
9: From the Midwest to the Great Lakes, the Mid-Atlantic to the Northeast, unhealthy air from hundreds of Canadian wildfires that continue to burn, casting an eerie orangey haze across a wide area. And it's making breathing difficult, especially for those who suffer respiratory issues. Sell-off underway this morning on Wall Street. The Dow is down 42 points. NASDAQ off almost 400 points. More on these stories, townhall.com.
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2: It's big win for high-tech manufacturing in America.
3: Taiwanese chip-making company TSMC has announced its plans to invest another $100 billion in expanding its manufacturing plants in the U.S., adding to its previous commitment of $165 billion for building plants in Arizona. TSMC's total pledges for investment in U.S. chip-making would total a whopping $265 billion. The AI boom has seen TSMC, or Taiwan Semiconductor Manufacturing Company, forecast record high profits, as the company is also a key supplier to Nvidia and Apple. I'm Karen Shamas.
2: Saying that AI should not be dominated by any single nation, Chinese President Xi Jinping calling for more global cooperation in the development as well as the governance of artificial intelligence technology. News and analysis, townhall.com. The Trump administration is dramatically shortening visas for foreign journalists in the U.S.
4: The new rule announced by the Department of Homeland Security limits visas to 240 days, down from up to 5 years. Chinese journalists will face even stricter limits, with visas capped at 90 days. This change has raised concerns over press freedom and potential retaliation against American journalists abroad. The decision will take effect within 30 days. Keith Peters, Washington.
2: Federal safety investigators say the driver of a runaway Tesla that killed a grandmother in her Texas home last month had pressed the accelerator to full speed, suggesting the vehicle's self-driving software was not to blame. The NTSB concludes driver had overridden that feature by pressing on the pedal before slamming into the home in Katy, Texas, killing a 76-year-old woman who was in the front room of the house. More on these stories, townhall.com.
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6: 1971.

That's The Doors from 1971 and Lover Madly on 70s Deja Vu. Now, you may think that this next one is our guilty pleasure this week and you'd be close. But wrong. It's a funky little country nugget from 1974, which is all about a young man who thinks the way to a woman's heart is giving her weird gifts, like spiders and snakes.

See? I told you you'd have to go to extremes to rate as one of our guilty pleasures. There's the one-hit wonder himself, Daddy Doudrop, otherwise known by his actual name, Dick Manda, and Chickaboom. Manda earned a degree in mathematics around the time that one was released in the spring of 1971. Maybe he should have pursued a teaching career. Next up, a double play from 1974, kicking it off with the Steve Miller Band on 70s Deja Vu.

0: Ringo Starr and his remake of a 1960 Johnny Burnett hit, You're 16, You're Beautiful, and You're Mine. You're All That. Come on back right after we take care of business on 70s Deja Vu.
1: 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We're fortunate that our daughters have what they need to grow and learn. But that isn't the case for nearly 13 million kids in the U.S. that struggle with hunger.
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The sweet voice of Linda Ronstadt and her turn on an Everly Brothers smash, When Will I Be Loved? Also from the spring of 1975, singer Paul Carrack wrote this one for his then band Ace, and everybody thought it was a song about adultery. And who wouldn't? But in fact, Carrack wrote it as an open letter to his bass player, Terry Comer, who had been secretly working with another band. You know, the Sutherland Brothers and Quiver? Oh, you would too. Here's How Long Has This Been Going On? Ace on 70s Deja Vu.

Drawing on the disco influence of the late 70s, that's Kiss and I Was Made for Loving You, a song co-written by Desmond Child and Vinnie Poncia for their Dynasty album. It was their second gold record, selling over a million copies in 1979. Next up, we head back to 1970 for the Friends of Distinction's only hit during the 70s, Top 10 Smash.

0: formerly of Spooky Tooth and a guy who still tours and has been a member of Ringo Starr's All-Star Band. That's Gary Wright from 1976 and Love is Alive. When we return for more 70s Deja Vu, we'll take it a minute at a time.
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0: If you haven't checked out our Facebook page, go there right now, would you? Facebook.com/That70s Radio Show and like us. I know you do. So let's kick this segment off with a double play from
2: 1972.

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You can't leave cause your heart is there. But you can't stay cause you've been somewhere else. You can't cry cause you look

that was the first number one hit ever to feature a pre-programmed rhythm track. It was simply Sly and his sister Rose on vocals, Bobby Womack on rhythm guitar, and the late, great Billy Preston on keyboards along with Sly. And before that, Brooklyn's own Robert John, who first hit the airwaves when he was 12 in 1958 with a song called White Bucks and Saddle Shoes. You wore them. Let's set our sights for the year 1979 to hear a group which sang about being on the cover of the Rolling Stone and eventually did make it to the cover. Here's Dr. Hook and The Medicine Show, When You're in Love with a Beautiful Woman, on 70s Deja Vu.

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We wouldn't be here without you. Until next time, keep your head in the new millennium and your heart always in the 70s.

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16: Breaking news this hour from Town Hall. I'm Rich Thomason. President Trump sounding the alarm over alleged foreign interference in U.S. elections.
17: Tonight, I'm announcing the immediate declassification and release of critical intelligence, revealing shocking vulnerabilities in our election infrastructure.
16: The president delivering a primetime address from the White House.
17: This evidence shows that the election system we have dangerously exposes and really exposes, like, levels never thought possible, the hacking, exploitation, and foreign interference.
16: Mr. Trump points the finger at communist China in particular. China denies meddling in American elections. Bridges and a major port among the latest targets of American strikes on Iran.
18: The Trump administration has expanded its airstrike campaign against Iran by hitting more bridges, electrical equipment, and collapsing a tower at a key Iranian port. The highway and railway bridge strikes appeared aimed at cutting off Bandar Abbas, Iran's main port, from roads leading into the Islamic Republic's central region onward to Tehran, the capital. While other routes are still open, the U.S. strikes could expand further, potentially disrupting both the movement of military material and goods needed for Iran's 90 million people. The U.S. aim is to pressure Tehran to ease its chokehold on the Strait of Hormuz. I'm Charles Dillesma.
16: From the Midwest to the Great Lakes, the Mid-Atlantic to the Northeast, unhealthy air from hundreds of Canadian wildfires that continue to burn, casting an eerie orangey haze across a wide area. And it's making breathing difficult, especially for those who suffer respiratory issues. Sell-off underway this morning on Wall Street. The Dow is down 42 points. NASDAQ off almost 400 points. More on these stories, townhall.com.
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16: It's a big win for high-tech manufacturing in America.
21: Taiwanese chip-making company TSMC has announced its plans to invest another $100 billion in expanding its manufacturing plants in the U.S., adding to its previous commitment of $165 billion for building plants in Arizona. TSMC's total pledges for investment in U.S. chip-making would total a whopping $265 billion. The AI boom has seen TSMC, or Taiwan Semiconductor Manufacturing Company, forecast record high profits, as the company is also a key supplier to Nvidia and Apple. I'm Karen Shamas.
16: Saying that AI should not be dominated by any single nation, Chinese President Xi Jinping calling for more global cooperation in the development as well as the governance of artificial intelligence technology. News and analysis, townhall.com. The Trump administration is dramatically shortening visas for foreign journalists in the U.S.
22: The new rule announced by the Department of Homeland Security limits visas to 240 days, down from up to 5 years. Chinese journalists will face even stricter limits, with visas capped at 90 days. This change has raised concerns over press freedom and potential retaliation against American journalists abroad. The decision will take effect within 30 days. Keith Peters, Washington.
16: Federal safety investigators say the driver of a runaway Tesla that killed a grandmother in her Texas home last month had pressed the accelerator to full speed, suggesting the vehicle's self-driving software was not to blame. The NTSB concludes driver had overridden that feature by pressing on the pedal before slamming into the home in Katy, Texas, killing a 76-year-old woman who was in the front room of the house. More on these stories, townhall.com.
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1: Sounds like a party just about to start, ladies and gentlemen.
2: Welcome, ladies and gentlemen, to this fine radio program, podcast, and video extravaganza known internationally as the world-famous Smokin' and Toastin'. Our show is all about craft beer, fine spirits, and hand-rolled cigars, all things that Ian kind of begrudgingly will talk about.
1: If you make me.
2: We twist your arm, you'll talk about them a little bit. It's show number 493, and on today's show, Barbecue Pitmasters reveal the best beers for a summer barbecue. We will see what they think and no doubt argue with them a little bit, would be my guess.
1: Right.
2: That would be my guess. But
1: they're all going to pick light beers. Why can't you have a barley wine when you're barbecuing? So, what's wrong with that?
2: So my building does a lot of cool things for the residents. They have a really nice party room on the eighth floor. And one of the things that they've been doing is having, because there's also like adjacent to the party room, there's also like a theater room with like five or six overstuffed chairs and a few tables.
1: Yeah, old folks' homes try to keep you entertained.
2: Exactly. A big screen, because at this stage, my eyesight isn't what it used to be. And
3: gotta watch the USA channel.
2: Right. But they have parties down there for all the World Cup games. Which
1: That's
2: is really
1: awesome,
2: cool.
1: Yeah.
2: So different, you know, residents down there. You can go down.
1: You are, by the
2: team.
1: Way, right next to where they're having all the big parties for the World
2: Cup.
1: Well,
2: I'm right across from all the fan fest
3: stuff. You
2: can also
3: open the window and just hear
2: but
3: it.
2: What I was going to tell you is that they stocked the refrigerator in the party room with beers, which I thought was a really cool thing for the.

0: Dylan as probably the greatest songwriter who ever lived. And as a singer, bottom 3,000, maybe?
1: He gets a little sketchy live, but still.
0: Yeah, but still, those songs, amazing. Yeah. So I think that in the future, once we lose Bob Dylan, because we eventually lose all the older rock stars, right? Someone's going to come along and just do his songs and be huge, with a better voice, with a better,
1: It's hard to picture anyone else doing Hurricane, though, or songs like that.
0: You may be right.
1: Some of those are just so iconic.
0: They're
1: Bob
0: just so
1: Dylan.
0: So Dylan.
2: Timothy Chalamet?
0: Yeah. Well, maybe.
2: Oh, wait, sorry. He
0: why
2: already
0: not?
2: Did that.
0: He why
2: already
0: not?
2: Did
0: he
2: that.
0: Does everything else.
2: He already
0: so,
2: did that.
0: Yeah.
2: He's the one that played him in the movie.
0: Yeah, I know. I know. It's. I didn't see that movie. Did you see
2: I
0: it?
2: Didn't see the movie.
0: Did you
2: no,
0: see
2: no.
0: the movie?
3: I did.
0: What That's did you
3: great.
0: Think of Timothy Chalamet?
3: I was trying to look down on it, but... He did a great job.
2: See, that's what happens with those movies right now.
3: I didn't want to like it.
2: The Beatles are coming out with a movie, and people are not wanting to like it.
1: The problem is, it's a little shocking to see Timothy Chalamet as him.
0: Yeah.
1: But then he really studied the mannerisms and got that whole kind of look, because the dude was a little tall, but then kind of hunched. There's just a certain kind of way he was.
2: And Bob Dylan had to do some research, too. What he had to do was hang out with Kylie Jenner.
0: Right.
2: For the whole day.
0: Well, yeah.
2: Because that's Timothy Chalamet's wife or girlfriend or whatever. Yeah.
0: Well, I will just say this. Timothy Chalamet's great and all, but if they wanted to make that movie a resounding success, he was a miscast. They totally should have gone with Nicolas Cage. I'm just saying. I would have paid to see that. I'd have paid to see that in the theater and bought a $35 bag of popcorn.
1: The real question here is, why do they even make movies without Nicolas Cage?
0: Right, because he's available.
2: That's
0: He'll
2: true.
0: Do it.
2: That's
0: you know, true. it's just what. So we are going to have some beers on the show today, and we're going to have a little whiskey, and that's kind of what we do in the beer tasting segments. We'll be trying from Galveston, Texas, and the Galveston Brewing Company. We'll be trying their German style blonde ale they call Causeway Kolch. And for those who are not as familiar with Galveston, the Causeway is the big bridge that basically leads you from the mainland to Galveston Island, which is Galveston actually connected, or is it?
2: No, it is an island.
0: It's officially an island. I know they call it Galveston Island.
2: No, there's the big bridge, the causeway going in, and then down in Freeport, there's another giant thing.
0: Right.
2: And then there's the ferries that get off there. Yeah.
0: Yeah, yeah. So, and none of it, by the way, makes the water any more palatable, but it's there. And it's the closest beach that we have to where we live.
3: Like the Michelob.
0: Yeah, exactly.
2: it's the Michelob Ultra of beaches.
0: I'm going to drive down to Galveston and have me a Michelob Ultra while I sit there and watch the waves roll in. And remember, when you visit Galveston, all of the medical waste that washes up on the shore is yours to keep. Ooh. So there's no penalty. So,
1: we're not getting sponsored by the city of Galveston.
0: No, not anytime
1: for
0: soon.
1: For tourism or anything.
0: From Portland, Oregon, we'll be trying the beer we were going to try last week, the gigantic brewing company Ginormous Imperial IPA.
1: Ginormous.
0: And it was supplanted last week because we got so excited, or I did. Everybody wound up loving it. The compilation... between St. Arnold and Parrish Brewing.
1: Yes.
0: And so that had to supersede. But Ginormous is back this week, and we'll taste it. And finally, from Middletown, New York, an Equilibrium Brewery, we'll be trying an Imperial Stout that they've made called Almond Pop. Is it almond or almond?
1: I always said almond.
0: Almond. Almond Pop. So clearly a stout with a little bit of almond.
2: And it's pecan.
0: And no, it's almond.
2: No, I'm saying pecan is instead of pecan.
0: Oh, I gotcha.
2: Almond, pecan.
0: Ian also brought our spirit today, which is an Elijah Craig barrel proof. And I just need to ask, are you okay?
1: What?
0: Because this bottle does not look like anything has been consumed.
2: Yeah, it really
1: I have
2: doesn't.
1: A bottle that's halfway down, but I decided to bring the full one because,
2: he's got a backup bottle for the bottle. that means he's okay.
0: That's good to know. We'll bring you the regular segments on the program that we like to do. We'll get into the beverage of mystery here in a moment. We'll also be bringing you drinking news, which is our segment we do in the second hour that's become the most popular segment on the show. We're not sure why. But our drinking news teaser headline for today is "This is the worst smelling cocaine of all time." And we'll also bring you the Drunken Fact, which we do here in the first or second segment. The Drunken Fact is where we bring you a little tidbit of knowledge that is true. We know it's true because we found it on the internet. And you can use it next time you're at a party, people are drinking. You want to come across like that person that knows stuff. You know, you want to impress people at the party with this crazy true fact. And our teaser headline for today's Drunken Fact is, that is the worst smelling billy goat of all time.
1: So we're going with smells.
0: We're going with smells today. Yeah, yeah, we're going with smells. Yeah.
1: Today's brought to you by the olfactory sensors.
0: Yeah, yeah. And we'll talk about some cigars to watch for, some cigars, according to Cigar Aficionado, that you should be smoking right now.
1: Right now.
0: And two big things that fall into the category of Conor McGregor news. The first is he just did a fight, and he lost in like 35 seconds.
2: He fought as good as his whiskey tasted.
0: Oh, my God. It was like...
2: He broke his own leg. That's the thing. He broke his own leg when he did a kick. He landed funny, and they suspect something may have been wrong before, but he basically broke his own leg and tried to push through.
0: And
2: Karate Kid style.
0: I will tell you this, I'm not nearly as good a shape as Conor McGregor, but I could do a kick without breaking my leg. I just want to say that, you know? I could, but I could definitely do one without breaking my leg.
2: You could tell he was pretty disappointed that he didn't get to complete that fight. And the other guy was really disappointed. He was
0: I wanted to mess him up.
2: And after the previous fight, like, I had watched a little bit more. The Patty guy took him, 60 seconds to submit the guy. He, like, wrapped all around
1: Patty the baddie?
2: Yeah, the guy passed out. He had to, like, do the arm thing. I've never really seen that. He, like, did the arm thing, and it was like, nope. That's it.
0: Well, in addition to losing the fight, in addition to having a really bad whiskey, Conor McGregor is now launching a new line of cigars. So we'll talk about that.
1: Wow. Okay, I'm so curious.
0: A little
1: macabre curious, if you will.
0: Yeah, and that I think is the right way to go about it. All right, let's try our beverage of mystery. Beverage of mystery is the segment we do on the show where one of us will bring in a beverage that is something we try sight unseen. It is a sometimes it's a seltzer, sometimes it's a beer, sometimes it's a canned cocktail. But the only person who knows what it is the person what brung it. That would be me, and so it's time for us to taste.
4: The Beverage of Mystery.
0: By the way, big thanks to Shane Ivers at Chosic.com for our little Beverage of Mystery music there. Here it is, guys. It looks a little
1: I just want to talk about the nose on this. It smells like a grapefruit growing in the middle of a weed patch.
0: You know? I know what that smells like, and you're right.
1: I mean,
0: it kind of does, which may give away some things about it. So,
1: yeah, so I'm gonna suppose a few things. One is THC beverage.
0: Okay.
1: Two, grapefruit flavored THC beverage.
0: Mm-hmm. Yeah. Anything else?
1: This is not the worst tasting beverage we've had on here.
0: It's not the best either.
1: It's not particularly good, no.
2: It doesn't seem to have too much of the... Am I missing the sweetener taste, or does it not
1: have too much
2: of the
1: sweet? On the
0: there's
1: end.
0: A little something not, in there.
2: It's
0: You know what it tastes like to me? It tastes like they came up with, like, you know, maybe a THC beverage, and then for the flavoring, they crushed up Smarties and stirred them in.
2: Yeah.
0: You know what I'm saying?
1: It does have a little of that chalky kind of finish mm-hmm. to it, right? Mm-hmm. Like you're getting a Smartie.
2: Definitely has a candy.
0: I'm kind of like going no on this. Like, I'm not saying... What do you think, Chuck? Does this do anything for you, this beverage of mystery?
3: It reminds me of a flat monster, kind of.
0: A flat monster.
2: Oh,
0: flat
2: you know what? Monster. I taste what you're tasting. Yeah, the undertones, it has undertones of Red Bull type. It has energy. Yep. It has energy undertones. Yeah. And energy
1: notes of flat Red Bull.
2: Yeah, exactly.
3: The way that everybody drinks.
0: Yeah. Again, I just picture that boardroom where they bring it in and pour it and everybody samples it and they go, that's the one.
2: But it has enough decent flavor that I can see this one passing more than some of the ones
1: that have
2: are
1: tasted
2: horrible.
1: Much worse than this, although this is not something I would reach for.
2: We usually have levels of, you know, not
1: the
2: good
1: real question
2: to really
1: is
2: horrible.
1: Is it fast acting?
2: Yeah.
0: Oh yeah. Well, that's probably we'll probably find out.
1: Is that a beverage of mystery in your pocket, or are you just happy to be here, sir?
0: That is the real question. And the beverage of mystery in my pocket is a Crescent 9 raspberry lime THC seltzer with 10 milligrams of THC in the can. And
1: I got
0: it
1: neither
0: is,
1: raspberry nor lime, sir.
0: But it says, it says right here, highly satisfying.
1: That's yes. A double entendre, here, I think.
0: Here's my problem with this, because I do like some of the THC seltzers. I really like the Buddies. They're just seltzer and flavor, and that's
1: double
0: it.
1: Double entendre, which I think is funny.
0: Right. But the Buddies and several of the other ones that I like are all, when you look at the contents and the nutrition facts, it's zeros all the way down. No sugar, no calories.
1: Right.
0: This has got 100 calories, and it has 25 grams of total sugars, including 24 grams of added sugars. So they went with this, and they said, you know, we need to make it a little sweetener. And I wonder if by sugars they mean crushed up Smarties. That's what
2: absolutely
0: I'm
2: how it is.
0: But yes. Yeah, so this just isn't necessarily
2: no corn syrup here.
0: You know, you could have a lighter beer for that amount of calories. Maybe even a little less. I don't think this is as satisfying. But just in case you're interested, Crescent 9.
1: Yeah, I get neither lime. Strawberry nor lime. I get grapefruit. Mm-hmm. And weed.
0: And weed, yeah. And Smarties. All right.
1: Remember that old skit? You put your weed in it.
0: Yeah. We're going to take a break, and we'll be back. We got lots to do, lots to talk about, and we'll be exploring some of the music of Chuck Lea, our singer-songwriter guest, who, by the way, is not here just because he's a singer-songwriter. He's here because he's apparently a fan of whiskey and cigars, and we talk about those things here on this program. So,
3: grapefruit and weed.
0: We will be right back with the next
1: Nicolas
0: segment.
1: Cage.
0: Welcome to the show. 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
0: All Welcome back, my friends. This is Smoking and Toasting. Our program is all about craft beer, fine spirits, and hand-rolled cigars. My name is Cruz. My co-host is Mr. Ian Barry.
1: That's crazy.
0: Terry Michaels is producing on the Wheels of Steel.
15: Hello.
0: Welcome. And our special guest is Chuck Leah, singer and songwriter. We'll get to some of Chuck's music when we get a little further into the show. But for right now, I promise details, because I know you're waiting breathlessly going, when and where and how can I buy a Conor McGregor cigar? So they are... He's already got this cigar line called Notorious, and that's the name of the cigars. And he's just released two additions to the line. Unapologetic is one, and the other is Creme de la Creme. So if you have, no self-respect at all, ask your favorite tobacconist about the Conor McGregor cigars. We'll have to get some and try them.
2: If you loved his whiskey.
0: The whiskey's not good. I mean,
2: I know. That's why I'm saying, if you loved his whiskey.
0: There are very few. We went through a bottom shelf bourbon blind taste test here on the show about a year ago, right?
1: Yeah.
0: And I'm going to venture to say that probably about no bourbon could be over, what was the top price?
1: Oh, it had to be $15 or under.
0: $15 or under, yeah. For the bottle, right, to make it to the taste test. And we tasted them blind. Found a few that were actually pretty good.
1: It had to be actual bourbon, too. Right, it couldn't be grain neutral spirits with natural flavors added.
0: Right. But I will just say that I think at least half of those were probably better than Proper Number 12, Conor McGregor's whiskey.
1: It's, when you take a sip of Proper Number 12, it's kind of like staring at a car wreck. Everywhere you try to direct your palate, you keep finding things wrong with it.
0: You keep the fender's
1: like,
0: messed up,
1: too.
0: Oh, did
1: you see that? Oh, what's happening over there?
0: Somebody call an ambulance.
1: But I can't look away.
0: Yeah. So I don't know anything about his cigars, but we will have to get some and try them because this is just too
1: I mean, what if they're
0: too
1: good?
0: Juicy. See, that will throw me way off.
1: I mean, Bob Dylan's whiskey's pretty awesome.
0: I mean, I'm looking at... Yeah. Well, yes, it is. Yeah. Now, I'm looking at, pictures of these on that article in
1: Half
0: Wheel.
1: Then again, that's Bob Dylan, not...
0: They actually look pretty good. I mean, just
2: visually. Who makes
0: visually.
2: Them?
0: That is a good question.
2: I mean, if you find out it's AJ Fernandez, will you then have problems?
1: The inner struggle.
0: I feel like if AJ Fernandez, the venerable cigar maker, and Conor McGregor were in the same room, it would be like matter and antimatter meeting, and it would mean the end of life and civilization as we know it. So I doubt that that's the case.
1: Okay.
0: But,
1: be like matter and don't matter.
0: Let's do the drunken fact,
2: all
0: shall
2: right.
0: we? I don't remember what the drunken fact is. Ready?
2: All right, here we go. And now it's time for another Smoking and Toasting Drunken Fact.
0: Now, Chuck Leah is here with us as singer and songwriter, and Chuck, you're new to the show, obviously, so I just want to explain the only reason that we do this feature is that fanfare. That just makes us, it just moves us, it propels us forward on the program. So,
2: so
0: Drunken Fact, here we go. This is something, a little bit of knowledge you can drop on people the next party you're at. People are getting a little loose, getting a little unwound, and you can come across like the person who knows things and drop this fact on them. And women will love this one. You know, if you're a guy and you're saying this to a woman, she'll be like, oh, who is
1: Chicks
0: this guy?
1: Chicks dig it.
0: Uh-huh. Here's the fact. Billy goats urinate on their own heads to smell more attractive. Now,
2: I have questions.
0: Well, the number one.
1: I'm a little speechless on that.
0: The
2: I
0: number
2: have physics
0: one is,
2: questions.
0: How does a yes. billy goat urinate on their own head?
2: That is the number one question that I have.
0: I mean, I'm not sure. We did the fact a while back that pigs can't look at the sky.
2: Yeah.
0: Because it's just because of how their bodies are built. They cannot look up at the sky. And so if they can't even look at the sky, how are billy goats peeing on their own head? I don't understand.
2: How do you aim that trajectory?
0: Right.
2: That's the thing.
0: I can understand maybe if, it was a communal effort, like if they did it for each other.
2: Oh, no.
0: But that would be
2: weird.
0: That would be even worse.
1: Nobody's looking at the obvious here,
0: yeah.
1: Okay?
0: Yeah.
1: That means that apparently lady billy goats, I don't know what you'd call them. Billy can also be a lady's name, I guess.
0: Yeah.
1: Are attracted to pee.
0: Yeah, which seems, I don't know.
1: I don't know.
2: When you put it that way.
0: Yeah. It does explain, though, why goats have been so attractive to the homeless encampment that's set up under the highway at that one intersection here in town. Because billy goats keep kind of wandering around going, what's that funky smell? Anyway, wow. There you go. That's your I think it deserves a fanfare, don't you, Terry?
2: Yeah. But it deserves a physics lesson. I just don't know how.
0: I told you, I'm going to leave you with something that's going to keep you thinking about it all day.
1: I'm sorry. I'm picturing him with a whiteboard and a marker.
0: A couple pictures
1: of billy goats.
0: Here's how it works. I want David Attenborough to explain this.
2: Oh, yes.
0: That's what I want.
2: Yes.
0: I want the billy goat. I can't even do a good David Attenborough, but I love him. He's like the greatest.
2: Yes.
0: All right, we got to take a break. Ian is going to tell us about his cigar that he smoked for us this week, and we will also begin our first tasting. I think we're going to be trying some Causeway Kolsch from Galveston Island Brewing Company. We will be right back. It's Smoking and Toasting.

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2: With SRN News, I'm Rich Thomason in Washington. President Trump sounding an alarm over alleged foreign interference in U.S. elections, declassifying documents that he says show just how vulnerable America's election infrastructure is. He points his finger at communist China in particular. Beijing denies interfering in American elections. The U.S. continues hammering away at Iran, a continuing expansion of airstrikes on targets in the Islamic Republic. President Trump predicts the U.S. will achieve its Iran war objectives very soon. From the Midwest to the Mid-Atlantic up into the Northeast, unhealthy air from hundreds of Canadian wildfires that are still burning, casting an eerie orangey haze across a vast area, making breathing difficult, especially for those suffering respiratory issues. Opening bell sounding on Wall Street, stocks starting off the day deep in the red. This is SRN News.
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9: Ah, sweet sounds of smoking and toasting. Welcome back. It is Smoking and Toasting. Our show is all about craft beer, fine spirits, and hand-rolled cigars. It's show number 493, which we didn't mention this at the top, but I believe we're just about halfway to 500. So
10: that puts us right about halfway.
9: Very, very excited about that. We are excited, too, to find out what Ian had to smoke this week. And I know he's pouring beers, but we can pass those around.
10: I can multitask.
9: All right. I love it.
10: Beer pour and talk about my...
9: You can drink beer and do other stuff at the same time?
11: Talk about cigars.
9: I love that.
10: I have done, yes.
9: You're a talented man.
10: I do what I can.
9: I appreciate that.
10: If you don't mind
9: that.
10: Passing those right around, Chuck.
9: Appreciate that about you. Yep. All right.
10: All right. So I bought a bundle of these off of Cigar Page.
9: Yeah.
10: Nub Seconds.
9: Which, by the way... The Cigar Page guys are going to be on the show next week. We're very excited about that because this is a site we've all gotten excited to buy from. They have great prices, and they just opened their first actual brick-and-mortar location. Or, no, it's being built.
10: It's being built, yes.
9: I don't think it's open
11: walls
9: yet.
11: Walls are up now.
9: We're excited about talking to them next week because these guys are cigar, like, big-time aficionados.
10: Can we talk about how much money of mine that they take?
9: We can, but I may have you beat there, brother.
10: I've found that you can go broke saving money.
9: Oh, you totally can. And they have those, like, daily Scorcher specials. Oh,
10: yeah,
9: they're so addictive.
10: I know.
9: So, I'm sitting there looking at my computer screen, refresh. It's amazing. What'd you have to smoke this week?
10: So I bought a bundle of Nub Seconds. They had them on sale.
9: Oh,
10: so
9: seconds.
10: This is the 462N... M, which I suppose is second Maduro.
9: Okay.
10: So it's a 460 Maduro. Brazilian Maduro wrapper, Nicaraguan binder, Nicaraguan filler. The appearance, espresso brown, firm with some softer spots, more veins and unevenness than the premium version, obviously.
9: And this is actually made by the people who make Nub, right? This is not,
10: yes.
9: This is not a
10: knockoff. No. This is the actual Nub Seconds.
9: Okay, gotcha.
10: So let's see. The pre-light sniff on a sweet coffee and mocha, a little bit of barnyard on the nose, pre-light draw. I used a clip, had a nice even draw, coffee and mocha, earth and leather. The initial light on this got a Nicaraguan pepper blast, like you should from a Nub Maduro. Got some coffee, some tangy leather. Retrohale is peppery and woody, the first third. Nub never takes long to settle in, producing massive plumes of rich smoke, delivering notes of earth, mocha, coffee, cedar, and leather. The retrohale is peppery and sweet with cedar, solid ash, good burn. As a proposed pairing, I put Founder's Dirty Bastard.
9: Oh, nice. Very specific and very
10: Scotch
9: nice.
10: Scotch ale.
9: Yeah.
10: Because I like Scotch ale. Or Elijah Craig Barrel Proof, which, by the way, is what I brought today.
9: We'll be sampling that later,
10: so we'll
9: let you know.
10: But you can, like, with these Maduros, as long as you have something that has some good body to it, you can smoke or drink pretty much. I mean, you can pretty much drink anything you want with it.
9: Yeah.
10: I wouldn't go with something light. I wouldn't go with a lager because you probably won't taste it.
9: Right.
10: But anything that has a little bit of body to it, you'd be good with. Second third of this, coffee and mocha lean into the next third with a bit of spice. A tendency to overheat if you puff a little too enthusiastically, though.
9: Okay.
10: So you got to watch for that. Producing a bitter taste when that happens. Retrohale is peppery and sweet with cedar, solid ash, good burn. As long as the puffs are spaced reasonably, there's no problem. For the last third, retrohale is peppery and sweet with cedar. Solid ash, good burn all the way through.
9: Nice.
10: Price to quality. So when I parsed these out, I paid $2.80 each.
9: Nice.
10: For a cigar that smokes near an hour.
9: Mm-hmm. Yeah, because those Nubs, they look like they'd be quick smokes, but they're not.
10: Right. Now, this one smokes a little faster than your regular Nub, at least mine did, but it had a little softer spots to it as well. But I'm giving it a solid 6.
9: Okay.
10: Don't overpuff it. It'll scorch you a little bit. But
9: and
10: solid
9: how you,
10: 6.
9: How would you say it compares to the regular Nub, if you just side-by-side A-beat them?
10: So I think with the Seconds, I think a lot of the, big differences are... either the consistency of the leaf or the visual aspect. Sometimes the color's off. Sometimes the wrap is a little bit off. I think that's what the difference is mostly.
9: Okay.
10: I think they're sorted out that way.
9: All right.
10: And the perfect ones get to be Nubs and the rest of them get to be these. Because I've noticed, like, across the bundle that I have, there's some differences in color and differences in consistency of the outer leaf, which you would never see in an actual
9: Nub box.
10: Right,
9: if you actually got a box of Nubs.
10: Right.
9: Yeah.
10: So, to be honest, I think it's pretty close. It's... the only thing I noticed different is that tendency to get a little bit bitter if you overpuff it.
9: If you puff too fast, yeah.
10: But that being said, the Nubs themselves, the premium version, is packed really tight. You never find unevenness on the premium version. These were a little uneven, and that's probably why they're seconds.
9: One of the things we love to do here is smoke some of these cheaper cigars so we can tell you, hey, is this worth it? Like, is this a good deal? If it's half the price or two-thirds the price
10: of the regular
9: one? It was less than
10: $60 for 20 of these.
9: Wow.
10: I mean, that's as good a lawnmower as you're going to get.
9: Yeah.
10: That's cheaper at this point, or as cheap as the factory smokes.
9: One of the and
10: it's a Nub Maduro.
9: And I was going to say, it's going to have better flavor, I think, than the factory smokes.
10: Yes.
9: There's a flavor in those factory smokes that just doesn't quite connect for me, and I'm not sure what it is.
10: Not quite your jam.
9: Not quite my jam. Yeah, that's the thing. But I know a lot of people love them. But here you've got something that, flavor-wise, is just like the regular Nub cigar, which is going to be several dollars a stick more.
10: Yes.
9: Yeah. So
10: the flavor, nice. To me, this cigar was spot on. And I think if you find one, like, because there's, again, they're all a little inconsistent because they're seconds. If you find one that doesn't have the soft spots, I bet if you puff it too much, it's not going to matter.
9: Right.
10: But, you know, you just got to kind of get to know your cigar a little bit, right?
9: I love it.
10: There's a little bit of price to pay for the deal, but you know.
9: Getting acquainted. Our guest today is Chuck Lea. Chuck is a singer-songwriter. And for those who don't know Chuck's music, we want to introduce you. We're big fans of independent artists and independent music. And so when we find an artist that is, you know, really writing and performing great stuff, performing in this space, and they are also fans of, like, you know, spirits and cigars, we like to have them on the show just because, you know, because they can be fun people. So welcome, Chuck, to the show.
11: Thank you for having me.
9: We're glad to have you. We're going to play one of your songs. And this one, were you telling us this is actually its world premiere?
11: It is the world premiere.
9: So, wow, Smoking and Toasting world premiere. Here's Chuck Lea, and the name of the song is?
11: Coyote.
9: You want to tell us anything about it before it plays, or?
11: Maybe after it's a
9: while. After. Let's hear it. This is Coyote from Chuck Lea on Smoking and Toasting. Oh, I love hand claps.

0: Okay, that was awesome.
1: Yeah.
0: I freaking love that. That is absolutely, like, captivating. First listen. I love it. Chuck, you brought in some copies of the vinyl for your latest release, but that song's not on here, right?
2: That record came out in October, and I just finished a new record that'll be out this coming October.
0: Okay, and if people want to find you online, it's chucklea.com, L-E-A-H?
2: That's correct.
0: Yeah. So that's easy enough to find and remember. And, wow, I'm impressed. On Spotify and Apple Music and that stuff?
2: That'll be, Coyote will be out there in August.
0: In August,
2: About 3 weeks or so.
0: Wow, that's great stuff. Plenty to talk about, but I do want to make sure we get a chance to taste this beer while we got a couple of minutes, mostly because it's sitting in front of me calling my name. But we will get back to more of the music. That was great.
3: Amazing.
0: That was great. Ian, this is the Causeway Kolsch from Galveston Brewing Company. Just down the road from us a little ways. What do you think?
4: Delicious.
0: Oh, yeah?
4: It's a really nice Kolsch. It's a very down-the-middle-of-the-road Kolsch. The Concrete Wave, a light, crisp German-style ale that will bridge the gap from the mainland to the and immerse you in island time.
0: You know, what's interesting to me is that a lot of times when you drink a Kolsch or a lager, or this one's actually a blonde ale, but you get that maltiness up front. This one, the maltiness is more on the finish, I think. Would you agree with that?
4: I think this is pretty well balanced, actually. You get a little sweetness right up front. Mm-hmm. It's not truly malty right up front, but a little sweetness right up front. And then it kind of flows into a malty flavor that finishes with, but also a nice crisp snap to it.
0: Yeah, absolutely.
3: You know, I think this would taste, I know this is funny, this would actually taste really good on Galveston Beach. It would complement mm-hmm. the hot beach well in a July hot day.
2: It's very refreshing.
0: And, you know, when you need a refreshing beer on a hot summer day, you don't have to go for one with no flavor, like a Michelob Ultra or something. You know, not to constantly harp on that, but boy, is it bad. But this has got so much more flavor.
4: Let's talk about something else too. People are very concerned about their beers being incredibly cold,
0: mm-hmm.
4: especially when it's hot outside.
0: I
4: understand that.
0: That's one of those people,
4: right? You like to have a cold beer, but you also don't have to drink a beer that tastes really crappy when it warms up a little bit.
0: Right.
4: You can drink a beer like this where room temperature will still taste great.
0: Honestly, if you're drinking a Miller Lite and it's ice cold, it's not going to be the best beer you can have, but it's pretty refreshing. It's pretty drinkable, yeah. But a warm Miller Lite? No. Absolutely not.
4: Yeah. Just look at the faces around here when you say warm Miller Lite.
0: But you get the impression, and this one wasn't ice cold, but it was pretty cool. But you get the impression that if it warmed up a little, the flavor would still shine through.
4: It still has good flavor and character.
0: Right, exactly, which is what we go for. So Galveston Island Causeway Kolsch. It's from the Galveston.
4: It's got a bigger mouthfeel than I was expecting from a Kolsch. It's really nice.
0: I agree. This is something I would buy regularly, I think. This is working for me.
3: Yeah.
0: I absolutely like it. So, all right, so we had great music and a great beer and a little of that THC seltzer that started out kind of had my mind opened up to the music a little bit. I was like imagining it was me playing the guitar solo. But as you may have noticed,
4: that bass voice in there is beautiful.
0: Imaginary me did not mess up the solo. So,
3: that's right.
0: Yeah. So, well, you know, Chuck is a soft spoken guy. So when the came on, I looked at him and go, is that you? He's like, no, that's not me. Okay, I got it. Good stuff, though. We'll talk to Chuck Lea some more. We'll hear some more music, but we also will be finally, after a week's delay, tasting the Gigantic Brewing Company's ginormous Imperial IPA, and that's coming up next. It's Smokin' and Toastin'.
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0: Mm. That was damn near perfect.
4: We sacrifice a beer every time, just so you know.
0: Yeah, we don't play recorded beer opening sound effects here on the show.
4: Yeah, we're not frivolous with our sound effects.
0: This is organic. It's organic, and we like it that way. Welcome back. It's Smokin' and Toastin'. Our show is all about craft beer, fine spirits, and hand-rolled cigars. We want to thank our radio affiliates around the country. Big thanks to Abilene, Texas, KZOQ, 1260 AM that runs the show. And in Salt Lake City, KELY, 1230. It actually looks like it said 1239, but I don't think there is a 1239 on the AM dial. Anyway, thank you to Salt Lake City for picking us up. And we're heard all over the country. And thanks to our affiliates. We do appreciate it. Ian's pouring our ginormous IPA. While he does that, I want to tell you about the cigar that I had to smoke this week.
4: Man, it was look at the size of this beer.
0: The Padilla Artemis No. 4. Or as my Uncle Johnny would say, Padilla. Uncle Johnny is the whitest man alive, but just in case you don't know. Padilla is known for being a very reasonably priced line of cigars, and I've enjoyed the Padillas I've smoked before, but I've never locked in on one as a staple for my humidor. You know, it was most like, okay, that's a pretty decent, less expensive cigar. But this one, Padilla uses an all-Nicaraguan blend of long filler tobacco, which is covered by a Nicaraguan binder and an Ecuadorian Habano wrapper. It's a nice-looking stick with a slight box press and a reasonably smooth surface. You can see a little bit in the photos here if you're watching us on YouTube. It's a skinnier Robusto, coming in at 5.6 inches long at a 46 ring gauge. 46 is about my sweet spot. Ian loves the big, fat, round cigars, the nubs. I'm more of a smaller ring gauge guy. But my sweet spot isn't necessarily Lanceros. It's like a little bit larger.
4: I'm not really a size queen.
0: I understand.
4: You know, I like most cigars pretty evenly.
0: Well, I used a V-cutter to open this baby up and check it out. Sweet tobacco and some spice dominated the pre-light sniff. Cold draw also gave me a bit of nuttiness, like toasted almonds. I went ahead and lit it up, and the first few puffs were heavy with a kind of a fermented tobacco note, which I like. Once things settled down, though, the flavors got much more complex. Cedar, coffee, and earth dominated the first third with a little bit of spiciness on the tongue. Strength started out at medium-bodied. Construction was quite good with a pretty even burn so far. The second third added some leather. The pepper note ramped up a little bit. The complexity was really good, not A.J. Fernandez, Bella Artez good, but good all the same. The burn stayed even, and the strength picked up about a half a notch as the pepper built. It was around the beginning of the final third that I noticed something interesting. The Padilla Artemis No. 4 has a slightly off-putting room note. It wasn't what I was smoking, but it was like the smoke, once it was out, wasn't quite as pleasant as some. I was smoking it outside, so it wasn't a big deal. But this room note was a little bit burning paperish. I will point out, though, that none of that flavor showed up in the profile as I puffed on it. but this might not be one of those cigars that people stop and ask you, ooh, what is that? I like the way that smells. In the final third, things got a little more interesting and complex. Cedar and nuttiness with pepper and leather, and now a slightly sweet raisin-like note joined the flavor party. The coffee note was pretty much undetectable in the last third, but a smooth, almost Cuban-style mix of flavors remained all the way down to the nub. The strength and body ticked up to medium full, which is pretty much my favorite. Construction and burn remained consistently good throughout the cigar. I had no burn issues and no need for a relight or even a touch-up, which was nice because I've had cigars two or three times more expensive that have needed tending, you know, multiple times while they smoke. Suggested pairing, I'd go with a nice bourbon on this one, like a Blanton's, or even something less expensive like a Buffalo Trace would work well. If you're thinking beer, I'd suggest a barrel-aged stout, or maybe, if you can find one, a can of Buried Hatchet from the late Southern Star Brewery. That is a stout we will miss, my friend.
4: Yes, going to miss that stout.
0: Big time. I've smoked several other Padilla cigars, and this one was by far my favorite. It smoked for just under an hour, which is not bad for a cigar this size, and I enjoyed the complexity and the Cuban-style mix of flavor notes. And now, as Lucille Ball once said on I Love Lucy, for the Peace de Resistance, the Padilla Artemis is a $5 cigar.
4: Oh, wow.
0: $5. It's almost impossible these days to find a $5 cigar. And if you do, your expectations are probably not that high. But this was a great cigar for $5. Remarkably more interesting than other Padillas I have had. I loved it. Price to quality at $5. I'm going to go with a 7. This is a cigar I will try to always have in my humidor for an inexpensive but very impressive and enjoyable cigar. He wouldn't have pronounced it right, but I'm thinking my Uncle Johnny would love this smoke. So I like them Padillas.
4: So our price to quality scale is a scale of 1 to 10 for those of you just joining us. If you score a 5 on this, you get exactly what you're paying for.
0: Right.
4: So we're really just comparing, you know, what you're paying for to the experience. So to get a 7, that's punching above its weight class.
0: Right,
4: that's
0: absolutely.
4: Really nice.
0: And again, this is not the best cigar I've ever had by far, but it may be one of the best $5 cigars I've ever had.
4: Yeah, and that makes a difference.
0: And these days it's getting harder and harder to even find a $5 cigar.
4: Interesting, a couple of basically what we refer to as lawnmowers.
0: Yeah, that's right. Right? That's right. And we both had a lesser expensive cigar. Mine wasn't quite as cheap as yours. But
4: I mean, like on mine, I love that price point. When you can find a good smokable cigar, you can sit down and enjoy it. Mm-hmm. But, you know, if you sit down and you go, you know, if I get interrupted from this, it's fine.
0: Ian, you're not an IPA guy necessarily. What's your take on the ginormous?
4: It's good. It's good.
0: Terry, what do you think?
3: I like it. It's good.
0: Yeah. Chuck?
10: Refreshing.
0: Refreshing? Okay. I am an IPA guy, and I like it, but you can tell that it's big. What is the ABV on this?
4: 8.
0: Yeah.
4: Yeah. 8%.
0: Yeah. It is every bit of that, actually. Yes. So, but it's good. It's got an almost ESB-like bitter on the finish, which I know. Mm-hmm.
4: There's a little bit of pine cone to it, and not necessarily in a bad way. It's a little more than I like generally, but that's, you know, that's what it is.
0: I'm thinking this is something that is worthwhile, and this is something that seems to be available all over the place, by the way.
4: This this with the pine cone on the tail end of that will fight your cigars.
0: Mm-hmm.
4: Oh.
0: And I, as an IPA lover, I can tell you I don't generally drink an IPA when I'm having a cigar. Because...
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12: Breaking news this hour from Town Hall. I'm Rich Thomason. President Trump sounding the alarm over alleged foreign interference in U.S. elections.
13: Tonight, I'm announcing the immediate declassification and release of critical intelligence revealing shocking vulnerabilities in our election infrastructure.
12: The president delivering a primetime address from the White House.
13: This evidence shows that the election system we have dangerously exposes and really exposes, like, levels never thought possible, the hacking, exploitation, and foreign interference.
12: Mr. Trump points the finger at communist China in particular. China denies meddling in American elections. Bridges and a major port among the latest targets of American strikes on Iran.
10: The Trump administration has expanded its airstrike campaign against Iran by hitting more bridges, electrical equipment, and collapsing a tower at a key Iranian port. The highway and railway bridge strikes appeared aimed at cutting off Bandar Abbas, Iran's main port, from roads leading into the Islamic Republic's central region onward to Tehran, the capital. While other routes are still open, the U.S. strikes could expand further, potentially disrupting both the movement of military material and goods needed for Iran's 90 million people. The U.S. aim is to pressure Tehran to ease its chokehold on the Strait of Hormuz. I'm Charles Dillalesma.
12: From the Midwest to the Great Lakes, the Mid-Atlantic to the Northeast, unhealthy air from hundreds of Canadian wildfires that continue to burn, casting an eerie orangey haze across a wide area. And it's making breathing difficult, especially for those who suffer respiratory issues. Sell-off underway this morning on Wall Street. The Dow is down 42 points. NASDAQ off almost 400 points. More on these stories, townhall.com.
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12: It's big win for high-tech manufacturing in America.
16: Taiwanese chip-making company TSMC has announced its plans to invest another $100 billion in expanding its manufacturing plants in the U.S., adding to its previous commitment of $165 billion for building plants in Arizona. TSMC's total pledges for investment in U.S. chip-making would total a whopping $265 billion. The AI boom has seen TSMC, or Taiwan Semiconductor Manufacturing Company, forecast record high profits, as the company is also a key supplier.

0: empire to NVIDIA and Apple. I'm Karen Shamas.
1: Saying that AI should not be dominated by any single nation, Chinese President Xi Jinping calling for more global cooperation in the development as well as the governance of artificial intelligence technology. News and analysis, townhall.com. The Trump administration is dramatically shortening visas for foreign journalists in the U.S.
2: The new rule announced by the Department of Homeland Security limits visas to 240 days, down from up to 5 years. Chinese journalists will face even stricter limits, with visas capped at 90 days. This change has raised concerns over press freedom and potential retaliation against American journalists abroad. The decision will take effect within 30 days. Keith Peters, Washington.
1: Federal safety investigators say the driver of a runaway Tesla that killed a grandmother in her Texas home last month had pressed the accelerator to full speed, suggesting the vehicle's self-driving software was not to blame. The NTSB concludes driver had overridden that feature by pressing on the pedal before slamming into the home in Katy, Texas, killing a 76-year-old woman who was in the front room of the house. More on these stories, townhall.com.
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8: Oh, that was nice. I was waiting for it, and you did not disappoint, my friend. Thank you. Ian opening up the whiskey for today's show, which we'll let him tell us all about in a moment. But first of all, I wanted to pass along to you guys that Swiss corporation, Dettinger Davidoff, the company behind Davidoff, has announced their 2025 earnings, and the news is positive. Earnings are up at Davidoff for the last year. And I am convinced, it doesn't say this, I read the article on Half Wheel, which is a great site for cigar lovers, by the way. Probably my favorite cigar site.
9: Yeah, Half Wheel rocks.
8: Half Wheel, they're great. But I read this article on there, and one thing they apparently mentioned, and what I'm feeling like is the reason that Davidoff had a positive revenue year in 2025 is probably because of the amount of times we had to send them money because we said the name Davidoff on the show.
9: Okay, so you're now up to like, five times.
8: It's kind of like Super Bowl.
10: And that's
8: Bowl,
10: just this right? week.
8: Yeah, it's kind of like Super Bowl. You know, when you say that, you have to pay the NFL.
10: Yes.
8: And
10: yes.
8: In this case, when you say Davidoff, you have to pay Davidoff. Now we're up to six, seven now.
11: Well, earlier in the week, I bought a pack of those Davidoff.
9: Yes, you did.
11: Those were great.
9: Yes. Yeah.
8: They do make very quality products. Most of them are a little on the light side for me. And the ones that they make that are a little more robust are really expensive.
9: Now, yes. So keep in mind, when we tease Davidoff about being Davidoff, we are not disparaging their product. Their product actually is pretty good. I've never had a bad Davidoff cigar. It's their price we're talking about.
8: Yeah. And the fact that they that they are very
9: they do make
8: policing.
9: They
8: about
9: do. Well, you bought the small pack of like five cigars,
11: yeah,
9: right? So some of those small packs, and they're what do you call it? Winston Churchill series.
8: Oh, okay. Oh, yeah. So those are the ones
9: fantastic.
8: That are
9: fantastic.
8: Yeah, and those are a little stronger, and they're wonderful.
9: And you can buy the little five pack. It's like $35 now, I think, for the little five pack. Maybe $40. Price has gone up.
8: Isn't that bad?
9: But you get five cigars.
8: Mm-hmm.
9: So if you break it down by price, it's not that outrageous. But a lot of their cigars do get into some outrageous prices. Maybe that just depends on which price point you live in. I don't know.
8: One of the things I do like a lot about them is when you go into one of their stores.
9: I mean, I don't smoke in my Bentley.
8: Yeah.
9: That's all I'm saying.
8: Exactly.

0: the Elijah Craig and the it's barrel proof.
1: Okay, thank you for clearing that up.
0: There's the difference. Well, here's the thing. This has been allocated for so long, like so hard to find.
1: Yeah.
0: If you found one, you snapped it up because usually someone was holding it for you, or you happened to be there when the truck dropped it off because somebody let you in.
2: But recently,
0: this and a few other whiskeys have become less allocated. There's just more available.
1: Right.
0: So I'm starting to see this on the shelf at all times. Buy it. It's so good.
1: Yeah. And what's the cost of a bottle of
0: 60-ish, I think. Okay. 65-ish.
1: So not bad for a barrel proof. Yeah.
0: Right. Is it somewhere in the neighborhood? I think so, yeah. But on secondary, this would have been almost $200 last year.
1: I love the nose on this. It just is so inviting. It's got a little bit of pop to it, like you're gonna, you're gonna be trying something that's a little higher proofed, but it's a little bit of Yeah, I agree. It has both of those.
3: Thank
1: things.
3: You, Nelly.
0: I got him to laugh.
3: Thank you, Nelly.
1: So, one of the things you'll learn about the show if you're with us for a while is that Ian and I have discovered that if we just throw out random pop culture references, it lights Terry up like a fireworks display. He is our pop culture dude. You know, I'm serious. If I were to just say right now, How I Met Your Mother.
3: Oh yeah,
1: he would immediately. Yeah. See, he starts smiling. Yeah. He's remembering
3: Legend,
1: his favorite.
3: Wait for it, Dairy.
1: There you go. So
3: they used to say on it.
1: I love
0: it. So this is coming in at 124 proof or 62.1% by volume. Okay, so it's big.
1: It is
0: pretty big. It's 11 years and 5 months in age.
1: 11 years and
0: so
1: five
0: you get
1: months.
0: A little extra age, you get a little extra proof and you when you buy extra, the barrel proof. A
1: little extra kick, too.
3: How much extra aging is that? 11 and a half?
0: I don't remember what the standard Elijah Craig is. I think it's in the 6 to 7 year
3: okay,
0: range.
3: Yeah. Mm-hmm. So you really might get some extra aging.
1: Well, this is. It actually packs a bit of a punch.
3: It does.
0: Well, yeah, this is pretty high proof.
3: It gives
0: but
3: you a
0: it's
3: whiskey
0: delicious.
3: Hug
0: and,
3: all the way
0: okay,
3: down.
0: So we talk about this from time to time. Put some water in it. Put a little bit of water in it. Put a little bit of ice in it. This is absolutely fantastic,
1: you
0: straight up both ways.
1: We have waters out here.
3: Yes,
1: I'm going to try
3: there
1: that.
3: There are waters sitting out there.
1: Yeah.
0: And so when you're drinking this like straight barrel proof, you get that you get the bit of cinnamon like you get from any Elijah Craig.
3: It's amazing.
0: Bubble gum on the back. No, and this is just on the nose, right? And then when you take that sip. Bubblegum explosion.
3: Yes.
0: I mean,
3: yes.
0: Bubblegum, mineral water, cinnamon on the back of it.
1: It's so interesting to me how often we get a bubblegum flavor in whiskey. It just seems to be one that some of the better whiskeys we've tried all have that, even if it's just on the finish, you know?
3: Yeah.
0: There's a little.
4: How do they get that?
0: There's a what?
4: I didn't notice that until you said that.
0: It's a pretty common whiskey flavor, actually.
1: And when he says bubblegum, it's like bubblegum from those like Topps cards. Baseball cards that you used to buy as a kid. And it had that really hard stick
0: that would
1: of gum.
0: Break into bits and then you'd have to chew those together.
1: The little white film on it that was always kind of
3: sugary,
1: tasty.
3: Sugary,
1: yeah. I'm going to try just a little bit of water added to mine.
0: Yeah, it doesn't take much.
1: And I will pass that over. So you guys can try that.
0: Adding water, you're going to bring out a little bit of maple flavor.
1: And you bring the proof down a little bit, obviously, doing that. So you might be able to detect some flavors that you didn't before.
0: Yeah, now you're bringing out some maple, and you're bringing out a little more of the wood.
1: Yes.
0: The oak.
1: But the bubblegum is still there.
0: Bubblegum's still there. The cinnamon's still there. But you get tons more wood. You get tons more. You get a little bit of that maple syrup kind of flavor. It's not a lot, but it's just a kiss of it. And then more mineral water kind of comes from that.
1: Enough to keep you going, for sure. Yeah.
0: And I generally, when I drink this at home, I'll usually take a sip or two of it neat, and then I'll put a couple cubes, small cubes.
1: Yeah.
0: Like small, like, you know, the little small kind of tiny cubes of ice.
1: What a lot of people don't know about Ian is he is considered a mix master when it comes to cocktails. He is his favorite two-ingredient cocktail is
0: whiskey and ice.
1: Yeah, it works.
0: And I don't even use a straw. Yeah. Well, I mean, in my defense, if I used a straw, I would drink it really fast.
1: Yeah, that's true. That's true. And that probably would, you know,
0: and,
1: have
0: and
1: other...
0: as a lot of times as a beer drinker, I find that I can drink 12 ounces of beer pretty quickly.
1: Right.
0: When I started drinking whiskey, I found that I can drink 12 ounces of whiskey at almost the same pace, but the results are vastly different. es no bueno, as they say.
1: Absolutely.
3: You go from passing out to waking up with a mess in your bed.
1: Yeah,
3: very quickly.
0: I call it time travel. Yeah. I was here. Now where am I?
1: It does happen. It does happen. So one of the things we wanted to talk about today is pitmasters, barbecue experts, have come up with a list of what they say are, and this is from VinePair, which is a very reputable.
0: Yeah, VinePair's a fun,
1: a very reputable website. They asked 13 pitmasters, what's the best beer to bring to a barbecue? And so let me run down their list. These are not in a particular order, but let's see what you guys think of
0: 13 there. 13 pitmasters. That brings a little bit of an Antonio Banderas vibe to it.
1: It kind of does. And I'll just say, man, it is barbecue season. And my wife made some grilled chicken the other night that just, like, was amazing.
0: Okay, so I regularly go through... I have to be... almost single-handedly keeping Kingsford alive.
1: Oh, yeah.
0: I regularly go through 20-pound bags of Kingsford.
1: See, my...
0: And by the way, I don't go for that BS that you see at Home Depot where they're like, hey, look, we're selling these two bags for $20. Yeah, but they're 16-pound bags.
1: Yeah.
0: Sam's, $20, you get the 20-pound bags.
1: Yeah, see?
0: Yeah, man, pay attention.
1: Now, I like buying the bags that are actually just big wood chunks instead of charcoal. And you get those wood chunks burning, and it just brings, whether it's hickory or mesquite. Brings,
0: I use those in my smoker, yeah.
1: Brings great flavor.
3: I just
1: flavor.
3: Like going over to Ian's house then.
1: Yeah, exactly.
3: It's just easier.
1: So here's what they said. You're going to agree with some of these. You're going to disagree with some of them. The first one on the list is Coors Banquet.
0: Oh, come on. Why?
3: I watched Cobra Kai this weekend.
1: Yeah?
3: And that is heavily Coors, presented in
1: Coors
3: there.
1: Banquet.
3: Yes, the old Johnny, the guy who was the bad guy in it. Mm-hmm. That's one. That's his main
0: Coors,
3: drink.
0: The
3: Coors
0: company,
3: Banquet. And he specifically, give me the banquet beer.
0: The company that created the early warning system known as the cold activated can.
1: Yes.
0: This company has given up on even selling their beer. They sell the package instead.
1: Yeah, absolutely. Absolutely. If the mountains are blue, how do you do?
0: Oh,
3: and another
0: run
3: thing
0: away.
3: Is he does drink it. I even noted to my kids, I was like, you know, Cruz always says it was out of a bottle. It's those little short stub bottles.
1: I do like that.
3: It's like
1: they
3: call them
0: yellow bellies.
3: Looking. Yeah, yeah. It's very 80s looking because it's that throwback, but it's current, you know.
1: The second one I will agree with totally, Shinerbach.
0: Shinerbach's fantastic.
1: Yeah, Shinerbach's fantastic. And we mentioned this last week, but in one of the videos that I watched of people who come here from Europe for the World Cup, and they're just marveling at things like Bucky's and Waffle House and different American things they're not used to. One guy on the end of one of the videos I was watching goes, the beer, this is the best beer I've ever had. It's amazing. American beer is so good. This beer is my favorite of all time. And he holds it up, and it's a Shinerbach.
0: Yeah.
1: So, like, that'll go to show you right there. Europeans could like some good beer. Let's ship some over there. The third one is not even really a beer to me, but I do like it. It's the Lagunitas Hoppy Refresher Sparkling Hop Water.
0: Those are oddly... okay.
1: Oddly, yeah. Oddly okay.
0: They're oddly okay. Yeah. I don't know that I reach for one of those, but if someone hands me one, I'm like, yeah, it's kind of good.
3: I get a resounding.
1: The next one on the list is one I'm not familiar with. Big Muddy Brewing Blueberry Blonde. It sounds interesting. I
3: want
1: to try it.
3: I want to try it so bad.
0: Yeah, they're called Big Muddy Brewing. I'm all over that.
3: I like blueberry things.
1: Have you had their blueberry brown?
0: I have not. Blend? I've never heard of them, but I love the name.
1: The next one is, I have to admit, a bit of a go-to for me when I'm at like a restaurant and they don't have really great beer, but this one will get me by. It's a Modelo Negra.
0: I can go with that.
1: Yeah. Much better than their lighter colored beers. Stella Artois makes the list next. I'm not a huge fan of Stella Artois, but at least it has flavor.
0: I'll say that that's so acceptable.
1: Mm-hmm. Yeah. Risendorf Kolsch. I'm not familiar with that. Are you?
0: I'm not, but it sounds awesome.
1: Next one on the list is Singha Thai Lager. Now, I like that when I'm having sushi.
0: It pairs well with sushi. Yeah, I will agree 100%. Really, yeah.
1: But I don't know. I have not tried it with barbecue.
0: I've never found myself thinking that's what I want right now when I'm not eating sushi.
1: The next one on the list, which I generally have if I'm having angel hair pasta, is birra moretti.
0: Yeah. I get it. If they have it, it's okay.
1: Wiseacre Brewing.
0: I'd still rather a Shiner.
1: Wiseacre Brewing Sky Dog Lager.
0: Don't know it.
1: I don't either. And two more. Fast Friends Beer Company Austin City Lager. Have you had an Austin City Lager?
0: I have not.
1: All right. And finally, and I'm super surprised this one made the list, Carbach Brewing Company's Crawford Bock.
5: Oh.
1: Now, Crawford Bock isn't a bad beer.
5: No.
1: But
0: I'm going to tell you something interesting about that when we come back.
1: In my mind, it's nowhere near a Shiner Bock.
0: I'm going to tell you something interesting about that when we come back.
1: But it's drinkable. We'll find out Ian's interesting Carbach Brewing Company, Crawford Bock. Hard to say. We'll find out whatever it is he was talking about when we come back at Smokin' and Toastin'.
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1: Welcome back into Smokin' and Toastin'. Our show is all about craft beer and fine spirits and hand-rolled cigars, and sometimes about music, sometimes about Nicolas Cage, sometimes about music. Today we're talking music with Chuck Lea, a singer-songwriter from the greater Houston area. And Chuck, tell me a little bit about your trajectory. I noticed you were telling me about people that you'd worked with that had done production, people that were in your band, people that have been involved before with artists like Bob Dylan and Levon Helm. What is your trajectory? How did you get started doing music, and what brought you to the place where you are today?
4: I mean, I've been doing it a long time. I've had a great band. I have people like Aaron Sterling on drums, Larry Campbell on guitar, who also co-produced the record with me, who I mentioned that had produced Bob Dylan and
0: right.
4: Levon Helm, and Eric Finlin on organ. Armand Hutton and his guys are doing the backups that you heard on Coyote.
1: Is it possible when you're not someone who has the profile of a Bob Dylan or a Levon Helm, but you've got great musicianship, you've got great song. I mean, is it possible to actually make a living doing music, or do you have to supplant that by doing other stuff?
4: Well, I've never had a job before, except for now. Now yeah. I'm a paleontologist for HMNS.
1: Are you
4: Houston
1: really?
4: Museum. Yeah.
1: A paleontologist. Wow, that is so cool.
0: Amazing.
4: That's the first job I ever
1: had. Yeah.
0: Wow. It's too bad you don't do anything interesting.
1: Yeah, I was going to say, you're no fun at parties. I better get you some more drunken facts so you could
4: I think
1: have
4: Lisa
1: to talk
4: thought
1: about.
4: I was lying when I said I dug for dinosaurs in the daytime and made records at night.
1: I love that. I love that, though. That is just so cool. How did you, obviously, you studied to become
4: a
1: paleontologist. That would.
4: Yeah, but I never thought I'd be doing it for a job.
1: That's
4: just
1: so
4: did it
1: cool.
4: For fun.
1: Yeah, we thought it was cool because you're a musician. Now we're all fascinated by the dinosaur stuff.
0: That's
1: yeah,
0: right.
4: You should come to the museum. I'll give you a tour.
1: Houston Museum of Natural Science, by the way,
4: yeah.
1: A really great
0: it's
1: musician.
0: Really,
1: I
0: love it.
1: A really great museum. I could spend hours in the butterfly.
0: I also
1: room
0: love
1: alone.
0: When oh, you're yeah. when you're in the one gallery,
1: yeah.
0: that has all the huge. The huge skeletons all set up. There's one with a mammoth and a dude flying up
3: yeah.
0: in the air.
3: It's amazing.
1: Yeah.
0: It's so fun.
3: He just like horned them. Yeah.
1: Let's do
0: that's
1: another.
0: So fun.
1: Let's do another world premiere of a Chuck Lea song. What is this one called?
4: This one's called Gasoline and Mud.
1: Gasoline and Mud.
0: That
1: and,
0: sounds gritty.
1: And I already think I know what kind of a vibe it's going to set, but let's hear it. Chuck Lea is on Smokin' and Toastin'.

0: and Mud from Chuck Lea. That's great.
1: Yeah.
0: Great stuff. You. And I just want to say, if you want to enjoy it a little more, try listening to it with Elijah Craig Barrel Proof in your glass, because
2: that's a good drink.
0: That just makes it open up just beautifully. All right, we got to take a break. Drinking news is next, and we have one more beer to try, which is, I think it's a stout with almond in it called Almond Pop. We'll find out next. It's Smoking and Toasting.
3: With SRN News, I'm Rich Thomason in Washington. President Trump sounding an alarm over alleged foreign interference in U.S. elections, declassifying documents that he says show just how vulnerable America's election infrastructure is. He points his finger at communist China in particular. Beijing denies interfering in American elections. The U.S. continues hammering away at Iran, a continuing expansion of airstrikes on targets in the Islamic Republic. President Trump predicts the U.S. will achieve its Iran war objectives very soon. From the Midwest to the Mid-Atlantic up into the Northeast, unhealthy air. From hundreds of Canadian wildfires that are still burning, casting an eerie, orangey haze across a vast area, making breathing difficult, especially for those suffering respiratory issues. Opening bell sounding on Wall Street, stocks starting off the day deep in the red. This is SRN News.
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0: Wasn't a big bottle cap sound, but it was still a very good opener. Welcome back. It's Smoking and Toasting. Our show is all about, craft beer, fine spirits, and hand-rolled cigars, things that we love. We're going to have a special guest who's going to do the Gator and Vet line. Chuck, would you introduce your companion and our special guest?
2: We have Lisa.
0: Hi, Lisa.
1: Hello.
0: She's been just sitting back quietly watching. Now we've roped her in because she's going to help us with the theme song because it's time. You remember the line, right? All right, it's time for Drinking News.
2: Drinking News, now it's time for Drinking News. A Florida man with one arm said he had a gator for a bet. When asked about his absent arm, he said,
1: I had to take my gator to the vet.
2: Drinking News, Drinking News, now it's time for Drinking News.
0: Terry, can you isolate that? We've got to be able to use that in the future. Hopefully you can pull that out of there. Well, welcome to another edition of Drinking News. And just as a reminder, and for those of you who might not be familiar, Drinking News is where we bring you a true story from the news. It's not a parody or made up, but it's an actual true story from the news. And it is sometimes, but not always, about drinking. But it is always best enjoyed if you've been drinking. And today will be no exception to that. Welcome to another edition of Drinking News, where before we get to our main story today, we're going to talk for a moment about karma. Now, karma is a foundational concept in many philosophies and some religions that's basically defined as the universal law of cause and effect. It essentially holds that what goes around comes around.
14: Speaking of karma, I must have done something amazingly good.
0: Yeah?
14: Because this beer...
0: We'll get to that. We'll get to that, I promise. The concept of karma, though, has been addressed in a number of popular songs, but I'm not sure that the lyrics really clear things up about what karma actually is. Radiohead, one of the most critically lauded bands of our time, chimed in with the lyrics to one of their popular songs that said, and I will quote the lyrics here, "Karma police... arrest this girl. Her Hitler hairdo is making me feel ill, and we have crashed her party." Okay.
14: Now, he also said, "My tongue is a piece of wax."
0: Well, that's, yeah.
14: "That's falling on a termite that's choking on a splinter."
0: That was.
14: But just so you know.
0: That was Beck.
15: That was Beck.
14: Oh, yeah, am I? Oh, Beck. You're right. Yeah, oh, I totally mixed it up.
0: Yeah. But he's another great lyricist. So. Yeah, of course, we have the chart-topping 80s group Culture Club that added their lyrical take as well, stating... in their song, Karma Chameleon, and I totally put this in for Terry's benefit, "Loving would be easy if your colors were like my dreams, red, gold, and green." So we're happy to have been able to clear that karma stuff up for you. I'm pretty sure we're karma all chameleon. on the same page now, right? But perhaps a better description of how karma works, assuming that it's a real thing.
15: And I actually found out that my son was pregnant after going to a culture club. I mean, my wife was pregnant with my son after going to a culture club.
0: Okay, you were
15: concert.
0: Really blowing my mind there.
14: That was
0: for
14: confusing.
0: A moment.
15: My
14: for
15: wife
14: a moment.
15: Was pregnant with my son after going to a Boy George concert.
0: Wow. Terry, we're going to have to talk after the show because there's something going on there. I don't know what that is. Yeah, perhaps a better description of how karma works, assuming that it is a real thing and there's no Hitler hairdo involved, comes to us in the form of our first story in today's Drinking News. It takes us to the friendly but confusing state of Maryland. And I can say that because I used to live there. And when I did, I was both friendly and confused. So it makes a lot of sense. It seems that 29-year-old Jalen Goddard, a Maryland man.
14: I don't have a song for Maryland man.
0: You can't just come up with something.
14: I'm Florida
0: like,
14: man.
0: Okay.
14: I don't know what Maryland people do. I don't know. Maryland man. That's the best I got.
0: He called police to report a vehicle theft last week because his car was stolen while he was busy at an Odenton, Maryland Verizon store. Officers arrived and surveyed the situation and ultimately arrested Mr. Goddard once they determined that the vehicle theft, his car being stolen, took place while the Maryland man was burglarizing the Verizon store.
14: Oh, see, now when you said he was, because he was at the Verizon store, I thought it was basically because, like, whenever you go, like, I don't know how they do it, but buying a car and buying a phone take the longest time of your life.
0: Mm-hmm.
14: Like, they have to have, like, some kind of class they go to figure out how to make this longer and more miserable for the people that are buying these things.
0: Do you want a screen protector on your phone, Mr. Barry? No problem. We'll be back in an hour and a half with a screen protector on your phone. Yeah. Anyway, this Maryland man got his car stolen while he was burglarizing the Verizon store.
14: Oh, oh.
0: There was apparently broken glass from the store entrance with traces of blood and blood on Goddard's hands and his shirt that caused officers to suspect that there was more going on here than just Grand Theft Auto. Goddard's stolen car has not been recovered as of the time of this report, but it turns out he's not going to need it, as he will likely be spending the next several years behind bars with a cellmate named Big Bubba.
15: But so what you're saying is that is definitely the good part of town. That store was in the good part of town.
0: 100%.
15: Well, while it's being robbed, the robber's car, it's the good part of town.
0: Again, karma, right? But our main story today on today's show returns us once again to the place that may be the universe's origin point for drinking news. A place where flamingos stand on one leg and gators frolic and play in the swampy waters, waiting for the native humans to decide that it's a lovely day for a swim. Yes, we are talking about the Sunshine State. We are talking about Florida. And that's where 30-year-old Reagan Cox, a Florida woman, was arrested over the 4th of July weekend in Broward County. Cops say she was pulled over for a routine traffic stop, became belligerent, and ultimately resisted arrest.
14: Of course she did.
0: All of which landed her in the Broward County Big House. But when they were booking her into her cell, prison officials noticed something abnormal with the Florida woman's lower region.
14: Oh.
0: Which apparently incarceration officers referred to as her jail purse area, if you will.
14: The prison wallet, if you will.
0: Yeah, exactly. Correctional deputies then escorted Ms. Cox to a changing room where they say she attempted to shield her buttocks with her hand. Now, that might not be so unusual. I think if I were to be booked into jail, I might instinctively try to shield my buttocks with my hand, or for that matter, with something, anything. But when staffers removed her hand, something surprising happened. A baggie dropped to the floor containing 3.8 grams of cocaine.
14: Oops, did I poop that out?
0: According to the police report, the Florida woman denied knowing about the cocaine and told deputies that...
14: How did that get there?
0: Someone must have placed it there during an intimate encounter.
14: I was holding it for a friend.
0: Because, I'm sure that happened. Because, of course it did.
14: Somebody like it didn't notice.
0: Because Florida...
14: What are you doing back there? Oh, nothing.
0: A charge of attempting to smuggle contraband into a detention facility was added to her rap sheet, and the woman was shown to a jail cell minus the baggie of drugs she had attempted to hide in her crinkled starfish before being later released on bail.
14: Don't it make your brown eye blue?
0: Okay, that's the funniest thing you've ever played on a drinking news segment. Claiming that someone put it there during an intimate encounter may not be the best excuse that one could offer in this situation, but our staff here at Drinking News can be quite creative when it comes to these matters. And so, as a public service to you, the listener, they've put together another handy, easy to remember, and completely unnecessary Drinking News top five list to help you out. So should you find yourself in a similar situation, if you're being booked into jail and a baggie of Bolivian marching powder drops like a butthole bomb during the pre-detention search, these excuses, while not exactly honest or legal, might help you out. And so it is with great pride that we present to you the top five better excuses for a baggie of drugs falling from your butt. Top five better excuses for a bag of drugs falling from your butt. Number five, I knew I shouldn't have sat down naked on Robert Downey Jr.'s sofa. Number four, I have no idea how it got there, officer. I thought I left it at the White House a couple of years ago. Number three, officer, I'm trying to quit. Keeping it back there makes me not want to put it anywhere near my nose. Number two, damn it. That's the last time I let Diddy help me put in a suppository. And the number one better excuse for a baggie of drugs falling from your butt in front of the cops. Number one, I don't mean to laugh, officer, but you have to admit, this kind of puts the anal in analysis. Analysis.
14: What was this?
0: Reporting live from Florida, where I'm guessing that one of the worst jobs in the state is being the jail guard who has to pick up the baggie of cocaine and put it into evidence once it has been pooped out. My name is Cruz, and that, my friends, is your...
2: Drinking news. Drinking news.
0: I need
2: news.
0: A drink after that.
2: That's our time for drinking news.
0: Cheers, y'all. I just want to say, that was the best take my gator to the vet line
16: yes.
0: we've ever had. 493 episodes, and that was the best one. Yeah.
14: Only took us 493 tries to get it
0: to get there, yeah. And it only took us till this segment of the show to open what I think is going to be one of Ian's favorite new beers. Because you've already done some sampling.
15: He's probably already drank his.
0: Tell us what we are drinking here, Ian.
14: Equilibrium Brewery. This
0: Which,
14: is
0: by the way,
14: pop.
0: Those guys rock.
14: This is an imperial stout with almonds, vanilla, marshmallows, cake, and lactose. This is beer balance.
0: I just tasted all of those
15: things.
0: Yeah,
15: and the marshmallow tastes like the, you know, the marshmallow at Thanksgiving on top of the sweet potatoes? That's what it tastes like to me.
17: That's exactly
15: with
17: what it
15: with the brown,
17: like.
15: Yeah, with the brown sugar and stuff in there. Yeah.
0: I've told my wife before, when it comes to Thanksgiving, I don't want sweet potatoes with marshmallow. I want marshmallows with sweet potatoes.
15: That's right.
0: That's how I like to do it.
15: That's right.
0: Ian, what is your? I know you were impressed by this. So talk to us a little bit about what this beer did for you.
14: It changed my life.
17: Tastes like a dessert.
14: I mean, it's absolutely fantastic.
0: Yeah. So. I love almonds to begin with, but this is just the way they crafted the almond flavor into this is just brilliant.
14: I got to be honest, everything they put in here sounds so good, but the problem is sometimes you do that and you end up with something that still feels a little thin and doesn't get everything across. And I'm assuming the addition of that lactose is what really gives it the mouthfeel. This, when you take a sip of this, it's not exactly like, but it's a little bit like sipping that melted ice cream.
0: Oh, yeah. I know what you're talking
14: about. You know
0: about.
14: What I
0: mean?
14: Absolutely. Yeah. Like, it has that quality to the mouthfeel, that big, over-the-top, aerated, like, creaminess to it.
0: Mm-hmm.
14: All the flavors in here are just obvious. I don't know how they did it, but you get every one of those flavors out
0: right.
14: of here.
0: Now, tell me again, you read the list of flavors, because I'm identifying all
14: vanilla,
0: of this.
14: Vanilla, marshmallow,
0: yes.
14: cake,
0: yes.
14: and lactose.
0: All of it is there. There's a milky quality to it that almost reminds me, even though the flavor's different,
14: man,
0: it almost reminds me of like a tres leches cake.
15: Oh, yes, know? Yes, yeah. yes.
14: This is ever so slightly thinner than used motor oil.
0: Right.
14: And it's beautiful.
0: And it's way more delicious.
17: If Starbucks served this, I'd be there every morning.
0: Oh, yeah. Yeah, sure.
14: So, and it does. It's funny you say Starbucks, because there is, like, naturally in a stout, you get some of the coffee flavor as well.
0: Mm-hmm.
14: Yeah, like, so we kind of take that for granted in a stout. But, yeah, it definitely has a coffee profile on it.
0: I do think, now, I've been reading that, you know, Starbucks, obviously, they're a hugely successful company. But their momentum has slowed down over the past several years.
14: I think they had to close down at least three Starbucks that were in the bathroom of existing Starbucks.
0: That's exactly right, and that's exactly what happened. And by the way, we live in Houston, Texas, which is home to one of the most amazing naturally occurring phenomena in the universe. Lewis Black talks about this a lot in his comedy routine. But there is a place, and it's not that far from where I live, where there is a Starbucks across the street from another Starbucks. Yes.
15: And I think that's still there. It's right over on West Gray.
0: And if you go to
15: what
0: either one
15: happening?
0: Of them,
15: it's
0: if
15: been
0: you
15: there
0: go
15: for
0: to
15: years.
0: Either one of them, they're packed all the time.
15: What is happening?
0: But I was just going to say, Starbucks should totally serve this, and people can stop by in the morning on their way to work. And I have the perfect, you know, slogan for them about this. If they were to serve this at Starbucks, which would be, "You can't drink all day if you don't start early." don't you think that would work? I would be like, if it said that underneath it on the menu, that I would be like, give me that. This is one of the better stouts we've had in a while. Would you
14: it's
0: say
14: pretty
0: Ian?
14: Freaking amazing?
0: Yeah, I mean, and we, you know, we enjoy stouts and porters, and usually have one of the bigger beers at least on the show.
14: Well, this,
0: unless
14: but this
0: Ian's
14: is...
0: bringing the beers, in which case we have all of them.
17: I've never even heard of that. That's great.
14: This is Equilibrium Brewing. Everything like that's one of those breweries where you put that name on, and I'm going to try it.
0: Right, because these guys have a track record that
14: and,
0: is impeccable.
14: And did you get this local, or did you get
0: it? I did. I picked that up at Specs.
14: I was going to say, because, like, Equilibrium you can find at a lot of places. Sometimes you'll find it at HEB here in Houston, mm-hmm. which is one of our big grocery stores. But you'll find it at the local, bigger box stores, too. But this is a beautiful thing. I bet it was not inexpensive.
0: I don't think it was. Yeah, I think it was a little pricey, but clearly worth it. I mean, this is the kind of thing, we've talked about this before, this is the kind of thing that you keep in your beer fridge, And when somebody comes over and you want to just like hang out and share something, this is the perfect
14: for,
0: type of thing.
14: For my wife's birthday, I bought her a bottle of the Dragon's Milk Dungeons and Dragons edition. And it was this size bottle, 750 mil.
0: How much did it cost?
14: $50.
0: Yeah. Oh, yeah. This wasn't that much, but I want to say it was in the $30 range.
14: It was real good.
0: Yeah. Yeah. And this
14: was it worth
0: too.
14: It for her birthday? Yes. Made my wife happy. It was wonderful. And I don't regret any of it. But this
0: it's special occasion stuff.
14: This is fighting right for that same place. If it's less money than that, this I may have to buy a couple.
0: We'll talk about it more, and we'll tell you where to find Chuck Leah's music when we come back and wrap things up. This is Smokin' and Toastin', episode number 493. Halfway to 500, guys. We'll be right back.
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0: beginning. Welcome back. It is Smoking and Toasting. Our show, our program, is all about craft beer, fine spirits, and hand-rolled cigars. I was just looking up this beer on online to just kind of verify what the price was, but not seeing it on this one particular site. Let me try another. Let me try Untappd. They really loved it on Untappd. Let me tell you, it was a huge hit. Doesn't say exactly how much it was. I want to say it was around $30 for that bottle. $28, something like that, maybe. But very impressive. And I did buy that, at a local at Specs here in Houston. So I think this is something you can probably get in a lot of different places. For what it's worth, Equilibrium Brewing is based out of Middletown, New York. So obviously anywhere in New York you should be able to find this. But I can't recommend this highly enough. It's one of the best stouts we've had in a long time. Yeah, really, really good.
1: All the Equilibrium stuff we've had has been outrageous.
0: Yeah, outrageously good. Chuck Lea is our special guest. He's a singer and songwriter. We've done a couple of songs. Chuck, people want to find out more about you, hear more of your music. What's the best way?
2: I'm on all the social media platforms and, of course, the website, chucklea.com. And new album drops. It's called A Necessary Evil.
0: Unnecessary Evil?
2: A Necessary Evil.
0: Yeah, I like that better.
2: And a lot of songs about the devil in the crossroads in Mississippi.
0: See, that's very, like, blues. Like, you know, that just takes me back to the whole Mississippi Delta blues vibe,
2: right,
0: and I love it.
2: That's the whole vibe of the record.
0: And, I love
2: and,
0: it.
2: There's a backstory for that, but last year I got sick and I almost died. And so I told the LA Times this was the record I was dying to make. You know?
0: See, that's good. Yeah. That's good. You may only get to use that once in your life, so you might as well go for it. That's awesome. So we're excited about next week's show because we got the guys from Cigar Page on, and I finally figured out that the way that Terry was able to get them to come on the show is because he let them know how much we have collectively all spent on their website over time. But no, really excited about it because these guys are like right in the thick of the whole cigar industry thing, and their whole thing is trying to bust those big prices and be a place where you can buy cigars for less. And I think it's admirable, and I have enjoyed shopping there. I always get excited when a box arrives from Cigar Page.
1: Oh, yeah.
0: It's always like, you know,
1: this
0: Christmas.
1: Is brand shoppers.
0: Yeah, always brand Christmas shoppers. Time. Yeah. But it's cool stuff. So we'll.
3: And they apparently sell other things than cigars, too.
0: Yeah. So so I just want to like let you guys know, if we can sign these guys up as a sponsor, we will need you to go check out Cigar Page on our behalf. Mm-hmm. But the reality is, the deals are so good, as
1: absolutely.
0: Compared to anything else.
4: You're
0: going to
4: want to do it on your own behalf.
0: Exactly. Exactly. So this has been a very fun show. We want to thank you, Chuck, for being here and helping us enjoy your music and helping us drink some whiskey and some beer. We've had some good ones on here. Ian, you're still working on this Elijah Craig Barrel Proof. Any further thoughts about it?
1: It's absolutely fantastic. It's one of my favorite whiskeys. Like, so now that some things are out of what do we call it?
0: They're no longer being allocated. Yeah,
1: I mean, things that I drink on a regular basis now are E.H. Taylor and Elijah Craig Barrel Proof.
0: Yeah, yeah.
1: And Eagle Rare seems to be getting closer to that too.
0: Now, see, you've given me a bottle of Eagle Rare more than once as a birthday or holiday gift.
1: Those were much harder to come by. Now they're getting easier.
0: Yeah, but that is a wonderful,
1: it's a wonderful whiskey.
0: Oh, it's so good. It's so good. Terry, any thoughts about what we've had today?
3: Yeah, I mean, hey, it's good stuff. This is all, and the I mean, obviously the big beer. I'm not ever able to completely finish them all, but they are. This one is excellent, and I have to say, you can't go wrong with the whiskey. I mean, that's just. That barrel proof is just amazing. I mean, you know, barrel proof's good in so many different versions of whiskey, but when you're already dealing with, you know, Elijah Craig right there.
0: Terry, were you a big whiskey drinker before you started producing the show?
3: I liked whiskey and I enjoyed whiskey. It was one of my favorites to drink. I just didn't know what I was doing. That was
0: what.
3: Now I know what I'm doing, and now I know how to
1: now
3: go
1: I have
3: and
1: direction.
3: Get good stuff. Yes, now I have direction.
0: So, I came into this show a lot less knowledgeable about whiskey than I was about, say, tequila and rum. Fortunately, Ian has, a pretty extensive history with whiskey. I think we can say that
1: study
0: safely. Yeah.
1: Yeah.
0: And so I was able to learn a lot from him. But, you know, one of the things that I just one of the whole reasons for doing the show is to promote things that people can enjoy, things that, yes, they are indulgences. There's no question. But what is life without an occasional indulgence?
3: Yeah,
0: like, you know, this is what keeps us going. What keeps us, what keeps us happy? What keeps us from, you know, having to take our gator to the vet?
3: It's and I like having a little direction on what I'm getting. Yeah. Like I say, before I didn't really have any direction. Well, I enjoyed it, but, and I would every once in a while get a friend to be, oh, buy this, buy that, you know,
0: but,
3: and try this.
0: Right.
3: But
0: we want to be that friend.
3: Yeah.
0: And what we want to do in order to become that friend is to taste a whole bunch of stuff.
3: That's right.
0: And tell you
3: that's exactly
0: what
3: right.
0: we think about it. And it's not like we have any authority in this area. We're just like people
1: we're
0: who
1: trying
0: like
1: to share the experiences.
0: Yeah, we're just people who like this stuff. So we want to thank everybody for being a part of the program here. Chuck, where can people find you again? What's the best way to find you online?
2: ChuckLeah.com or on Instagram, ChuckLeah7.
0: Mm-hmm.
3: We've already posted something on Instagram. So if you're following us on Smokin' and Toastin' Instagram, you'll find that.
0: And Terry, tell people again the exact way to find us on
3: it's
0: Instagram.
3: It's Smokin', S-M-O-K-I-N, and then the letter N. Toastin, T-O-A-S-T-I-N, and that's where you're going to find on Instagram. And
0: I would love for you people to comment a little bit, because we've been talking about putting out some Smokin' and Toastin' merchandise, you know, maybe like some hoodies and T-shirts and maybe, you know, bottle openers.
1: We would call that
0: things.
1: Hoodie. Or smoking jacket.
0: Our smoking, yeah, absolutely. The smoking jacket hoodie. I love this already. But if you guys would be interested in that, let us know, because we're talking about putting that up and making Smokin' and Toastin' something that you can, you know, share with all of your friends. The whole concept of this show started around Ian coming over to my house, and we shared some bottles and some different things, and we thought we should just talk about this and make a show out of it.
1: Yes.
0: And that's how it. You know, and Ian said very wisely at the time, you should do a segment called Drinking News. And, you know, that was part of what that's started.
1: Other notable things I said were beer good and show me on the doll where the bad man touched you.
0: That's exactly right.
1: But that's a little out of context, so don't quote me on that.
0: We'll get into that on the next program. Thank you guys so much for being a part of the show. Thank you to Chuck Leah for being here. Thank you
2: for having me.
0: And you did a wonderful job, by the way, on the...
3: thank you, Miss Lisa.
0: On the line. It was something we'll remember for a long time here on Smokin' and Toastin'. Have a great week, my friends.
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5: Breaking news this hour from Town Hall. I'm Rich Thomason. President Trump sounding the alarm over alleged foreign interference in U.S. elections.
6: Tonight, I'm announcing the immediate declassification and release of critical intelligence, revealing shocking vulnerabilities in our election infrastructure.
5: The president delivering a primetime address from the White House.
6: This evidence shows that the election system we have dangerously exposes and really exposes, like, levels never thought possible, the hacking, exploitation, and foreign interference.
5: Mr. Trump points the finger at communist China in particular. China denies meddling in American elections. Bridges and a major port among the latest targets of American strikes on Iran.
7: The Trump administration has expanded its airstrike campaign against Iran by hitting more bridges, electrical equipment, and collapsing a tower at a key Iranian port. The highway and railway bridge strikes appeared aimed at cutting off Bandar Abbas, Iran's main port, from roads leading into the Islamic Republic's central region onward to Tehran, the capital. While other routes are still open, the U.S. strikes could expand further, potentially disrupting both the movement of military material and goods needed for Iran's 90 million people. The U.S. aim is to pressure Tehran to ease its chokehold on the Strait of Hormuz. I'm Charles Dillardesma.
5: From the Midwest to the Great Lakes, the Mid-Atlantic to the Northeast, unhealthy air from hundreds of Canadian wildfires that continue to burn, casting an eerie orangey haze across a wide area. And it's making breathing difficult, especially for those who suffer respiratory issues. Sell-off underway this morning on Wall Street. The Dow is down 42 points. NASDAQ off almost 400 points. More on these stories, townhall.com.
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5: It's big win for high-tech manufacturing in America.
10: Taiwanese chip-making company TSMC has announced its plans to invest another $100 billion in expanding its manufacturing plants in the U.S., adding to its previous commitment of $165 billion for building plants in Arizona. TSMC's total pledges for investment in U.S. chip-making would total a whopping $265 billion. The AI boom has seen TSMC, or Taiwan Semiconductor Manufacturing Company, forecast record high profits, as the company is also a key supplier to Nvidia and Apple. I'm Karen Shamas.
5: Saying that AI should not be dominated by any single nation, Chinese President Xi Jinping calling for more global cooperation in the development as well as the governance of artificial intelligence technology. News and analysis, townhall.com. The Trump administration is dramatically shortening visas for foreign journalists in the U.S.
11: The new rule announced by the Department of Homeland Security limits visas to 240 days, down from up to 5 years.

0: Chinese journalists will face even stricter limits, with visas capped at 90 days. This change has raised concerns over press freedom and potential retaliation against American journalists abroad. The decision will take effect within 30 days. Keith Peters, Washington.
1: Federal safety investigators say the driver of a runaway Tesla that killed a grandmother in her Texas home last month had pressed the accelerator to full speed, suggesting the vehicle's self-driving software was not to blame. The NTSB concludes driver had overridden that feature by pressing on the pedal before slamming into the home in Katy, Texas, killing a 76-year-old woman who was in the front room of the house. More on these stories, townhall.com.

0: 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Sassy, stimulating medical talk radio. Any medical advice Dr. Dahlia Wax gives on her show should not be substituted for an actual visit to your medical provider. 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
1: Back on Dr. Dahlia Show, 1-877-DOC-DAHLI, 1-877-DOCDALI. So a few days back, remember I told you that Yum Brands, which owns retail fast food chains such as some of the Taco Bells, was investigated for the possible link with their shredded lettuce to the cyclosporiasis outbreak. And we have learned over the last day or so that they do believe that the lettuce that Taco Bell might have gotten and distributed might have been linked to this multi-state outbreak. Not very shocking. I mean, every summer there seems to be some foodborne illness, and every few years something happens, whether it's at and if you notice it, it's at a lot of places that either serve fresh food or like to include lettuce and healthy components. You rarely hear, and I don't want to name names, but there's some brands you rarely hear of, and it's probably because they don't use as many fresh ingredients. But those who claim they're using fresh ingredients are going to be more at risk of then having foodborne illness and foodborne outbreaks. So CNN is reporting that the shredded iceberg lettuce sold at some Taco Bell restaurants, some of them, not all of them, have been linked to the outbreak. Now, already days before, Taco Bell stopped using them. So the CDC has said, do not eat shredded iceberg lettuce served at Taco Bell locations in Indiana, Kentucky, Michigan, Ohio, and West Virginia. We have over 7,000 cases confirmed or under investigation, over 180 hospitalizations. But just because these areas might be linked doesn't mean your cyclosporia is from that. Okay, remember, there's usually a few thousand cases of this that happen every year anyway. So every year we have cyclosporiasis. That's nothing new. It's a parasite, likes the vegetables, likes the boysenberries or the raspberries or the fruits. It knows how to hide. Somebody doesn't wash their hands properly and you know, oral fecal route, you can't breathe it on somebody. But if you touch something that was contaminated or, maybe contaminated farm water or something like that, or it wasn't cleaned properly, you could get it. So if somebody says, well, you know, I'm in Arizona and I think I have cyclosporiasis, so I need to still get tested. You have to get tested because it's a CDC reportable illness. A doctor really is not supposed to treat that over the phone. They're supposed to confirm what you have and then monitor and make sure you're okay. But these other cases could be related to the outbreak with Taco Bell or other reasons. So that's what we have to be really, really careful of, because we always have baseline cyclosporiasis cases. So the outbreak linked to the lettuce is, they believe, just a regional one centered in the Midwest. The CDC has identified 1,644 cases associated with that outbreak across five affected states. However, additional states are being investigated as well. We do not know the lettuce supplier per se. That hasn't been identified, but a source told CNN that they think it's Taylor Farms. FDA said the lettuce was grown in Mexico, and it's working with the supplier to determine if potentially contaminated shredded iceberg lettuce remains on the market.

0: I think it's, you know, less cholesterol and less preservatives, et cetera. But, you know, it's interesting because we think that if we're adding this to our taco, we're making it healthy. Cut fresh tomatoes. Cut your lettuce and or your, you know, green leafy. But you know, there's ways to make tacos that don't have to necessarily where you have to rely on fast food to get your four food groups. I remember in the 80s, I was really young, but I remember how they were talking about how the Big Mac had all four food groups because you had the meat, you had the cheese, you had the bread, and then you had the little shredded lettuce. So people are like, okay, I need all my four food groups. I don't know if you remember Mulligan Stew. I had 4-4-3-2. I mean, even though they changed and we have all these new nutritional recommendations. But I remember people saying the Big Mac gives you all four food groups. And then pizza. If you add some spinach to your pizza, chicken, spinach, cheese, you have all four food groups. And I didn't, you know, as a doctor, I kept, you know, thinking about what they did in the 80s. I didn't mind that sort of campaign. I don't know if it was under C. Everett Koop, you know, in the Reagan administration, or I don't know who necessarily spearheaded that campaign. But I didn't mind the idea of you got to think about adding vegetables to what you eat. You know, if you're going to have a roast con pollo, you could easily put some tomato in there, even though tomato's fruit. You got to sneak in and get those vegetables in you because it's very easy to just have meat and cheese or just bread. And so we draws, even though I think it tastes horrible, especially when it's like hot and greasy with cheese. I don't like shredded iceberg lettuce at all. But there's this demand for it because you're like, I need to feel like I'm making my sandwich healthy. And I love tacos. I really like the little carne asada tacos. Those are my favorite. But, you know, Taco Bell, I don't go to Taco Bell a lot. I don't believe they're the only, I don't believe it's the only, culprit in this, suspect in this. I think because we see such widespread use of this, I wouldn't be surprised if restaurants and other areas could have it. So, as they're saying, avoid using the shredded lettuce if you eat in those Midwest states named. But keep in mind that there's cyclosporiasis cases across the U.S. right now. So just watch what you eat, wash it off, and try to cook your own food. 1-877-DOC-DOLLY.
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16: 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So I like to fix problems. I don't like problems. I don't like drama. I just want solutions and us to be able to move on because I think there's bigger and badder things out there. But there are there's a lot of concern and rising distrust as it pertains to our election system. And part of that was fueled by COVID because we then used mail-in ballots, which were only a handful of thousands per precinct, per district. That ended up now being the default way to vote. And so, you know, when you look back at the 2020 election, all right, and I'm not here to decide if it was stolen or not, but there were a lot of questions around it. Whereas, you know, the Olympics said, look, with COVID, we're going to have to put it off. With, you know, everything, everybody else said, we're going to put things off until the COVID, you know, crisis dies down. With the elections, they said, no, no, no, we could do it because we'll try this. You know, it wasn't tried and true. It wasn't rehearsed. It wasn't. It was, we're going to just shift and we'll make it work. And so many people questioned whether that was, it was a better way to do elections. And is this now a better way to do it? Or if this allows more room for fraud. So I don't like conspiracy theories. I don't want to see people accuse, you know, something of being wrong when it's not. But we do have some objective, obvious things that we're seeing in our present day. Okay. And one of the things we are seeing is our vulnerability to hacking. The CIA has been hacked. The Senate's been hacked. Sony has been hacked. Hospital systems have been hacked. So we do know that hacking can happen. And the election system, you know, voting machines, probably just as vulnerable. If a hospital's and somebody's pacemaker can get hacked, yeah, probably. If we're using some sort of electronic system and we're not just putting our paper ballot in a box, yeah, there's some vulnerability. So we know that. You know, we also know that not everybody is getting their mail-in ballot or they lose their mail-in ballot. That's not anything that's a partisan. It's pretty bipartisanly seen. And, you know, that not everybody is getting their ballot and feeling like their ballot is being, you know, counted. We're also another objective, you know, kind of understood thing that we do in America is, you know, if you're going to go on a plane and you're going to claim that's your plane ticket, you got to show the ID. If you're going to get an apartment, got to show your ID. If you're going to get a beer and you're in your 20s, got to show an ID. So that being asked for ID is commonplace. That's, you know, that's and why? To ensure that nobody is pretending to be you. And we also have identity theft. Identity theft is very common in America and in other countries. So we know these things exist. So if somebody says, well, are our elections immune from hacking, from voter fraud, from somebody taking somebody else's test or somebody's like we see in school? Or, you know, is our current system immune from that? No, that's not being conspiratory. I mean, we have had cheating in elections since the dawn of time. There's always been cheating. Somebody voting for their dead neighbor or their that's always happened. But it was never, you know, headline sway the vote. You also would pretty much know who was your president or who was your representative on election day or the day after. I believe with the Bush-Gore, it took a little while. That was, you know, one of the very few elections where we didn't know the exact day. We wouldn't, you know, we had an idea, but it still took a while. With the Chads and all that, with Florida. We also, as a truth or kind of an objective aspect in today's world is we have a very, very divided country where rather than a landslide win as it pertained to Reagan Mondale, we are having razor thin numbers in the Senate, in the House. And so the demand for there to be no funny business is there. From both Democrats and Republicans. If we have a system where somebody could cheat, somebody could hack, somebody could influence, somebody could pay people to register to vote who aren't supposed to be voting in that district, if there's any sort of funny business, that hurts the Democrats and the Republicans and independents or anybody that wants a fair election. Elections in a Democratic Republic are so fantastic. What we have the ability to do is so freeing compared to what they have in other countries and what they've had in other centuries. But it's not free if you think that somebody is filling up boxes, filling up ballots, grabbing your ballot, voting for you. When my friend's son went to vote and they said, you can't, you already voted in Colorado. And he's like, what are you talking about? I've never been to Colorado. I'm trying to vote here in Texas. Let me vote. No, somebody voted for you already. That starts to make people nervous. And where I stand, it's not with the Democrats or the Republicans or the where I stand is with the Republic. I want America to never become a communist fascist regime. I want to know that if my neighbor goes to do his vote, that vote is actually going to get in the mailbox. That vote is actually going to get into the ballot box. And that vote's going to count. My vote's going to count. When half my family doesn't get mail-in ballots, that makes me nervous. So yesterday, Trump had a speech about election integrity. And, you know, he talked about how there's been non-citizens voting, talked about how China has been able to access, apparently we had a hack of 200 million voter registrations and IDs, and that, which means we don't have that protection, we don't have that integrity, where there was cover-up. People did know, or this deep state, which we've talked about before, where the powers that be are the ones running things. But the vulnerabilities of our electronic voting and ballot counting systems is something that is not that shocking. Apparently, what Trump did is on whitehouse.gov, he said he declassified there's a lot of data. There's a lot of stuff to go through. But he said he declassified, you know what they found and what they investigated, what they found. And, you know, do we really think China is looking at our voting systems and our vote and our abilities to and our software? And absolutely that if it's electronic, there's access to the cybersphere, it's hackable. Now, does that mean we go back to paper, walking in and putting your ballot in the box? What is the safest way to do it? If people think, Dr. Dahlia, this is just Trump going off and, you know, he wants the Save America Act. And so this is just because he's mad about the 2020 election. So we don't have to worry about it on the Democratic side. I think the Democratic side really, really has to worry, because if the vulnerabilities are out there, and, you know, there's this reputation that the Republicans don't cheat, but the Democrats do. The Republicans could cheat also. So if you're a Democrat and you're going, this is just Trump, the vote, you know, no voter ID, none of the, you are going to be very, very vulnerable also in the upcoming elections. So what we need to do is ensure we're not America. We're not a democratic, a representative democracy. We're not a republic. If we don't feel that our elections are actually, this is what the people want. This is why Trump said, well, you know, we have to win too big to rig. It has to be too big to rig, where there's so many votes that it's impossible to pump out, you know, these false mail-in ballots or whatever for the other side. I don't want anybody thinking that's what happens, but that's what people are going to surmise, whether there's CIA evidence of it or not. Because look at the mayor race in California. Weeks later, with the last election, it was, I think we were right before Christmas when we found out who and the Democrats won. And the argument for that was, well, the mail-in ballots are mostly Democrat. So when those finally got counted, it flipped it. Okay, if that happened, that happened. But the problem is that nobody's trusting. Nobody's trusting the system. So how do we fix it? We got to make it a system that everybody could trust. So, yeah, we should have voter IDs. We should have an unhackable system, and we should make sure that everybody feels like their vote counts. And mail-in ballots should be for those, like other countries do, where you have to apply for it, get it, and then that's your one vote, so nobody could vote for you and use your name. 1-877-DOC-DALI. Don't go away.
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8: For them to, quote, stay awake for protection on the city's dangerous streets. And so the funding that helps still, I guess, I don't want to say incentivize, but still embraces the drug use may be necessary. Now, I've worked with the homeless population, and there is no doubt that it is the most dangerous place to be if you're homeless, to be where you are on the street out there, a victim. Homeless people get raped. They get assaulted. They get attacked. They get killed. And so if there is an argument that Karen Bass is making that, you know, the meth may be justifiable, I would rather we be putting the effort into getting the homeless off the street. You have the addiction, you have the drug markets, you have the infectious disease. Oh, it's not a good situation. And so we always talk about, well, we got to help our homeless. Yet the homeless crisis is rising. Why is the homeless crisis? Why are we having more homeless people than we ever have, especially when we are pumping billions of dollars across the states to try to help our homeless population? So when somebody becomes homeless, it could start out as something very simple. As they got kicked out of the house, they had a fight, got kicked out of the house, so they had to sleep in the car. Well, then they really couldn't get an apartment, so they're kind of staying in the car. And then they might have lost their job. Or they're having trouble keeping their job. Well, now they have to find a place where they could stay outside. The car stops working. Car gets stripped. Car gets, you know, and now here you are finding yourself where you got to make yourself some shelter. The homelessness is not always a sign of somebody being completely incompetent or incoherent. Right? Some of them are people using their survival instincts. Whether they're camping outside in the woods or they're camping outside on the sidewalk, they're finding a way to have shelter and live and survive. And God bless them for doing that. Now, there's a lot of people that may take their lives. They want to still live. Then you have individuals who struggle with mental illness. And these individuals struggle then to keep job or to keep relationships. And they can't keep jobs, can't keep relationships. However, they do find a way, some of them, to make themselves a home outside. So they do have some competency. There's still a level of competency there. And then you have the individuals where they're wandering. They are not of sound mind at all. And they just wander until they fall asleep or they drink or they, you know, pass out, and they don't have a home in homelessness. And the underlying theme to all of those types of individuals who are homeless is they're helpable. There are ways that we can intervene. Now, how are we intervening at this point? Well, sometimes they move them over. They tell them to go to shelters. It's not working because you are just seeing tent after tent after tent. And rows of them. There's, I think, like an inside safe program where thousands of people get moved indoors, but then they go right back to the streets. Why? Is it because these programs don't feel safe? Is it because they don't want to be, you know, they want their own, you know, when if you look at people that are homeless, they have their own, some of them, they have their own tent. They have their own, they don't want to be in a dorm setting. They don't want to be in a, they don't want others around. And so what you need to want first do is not treat all homeless as the same entity. Everybody's homeless for a different reason. Our veterans. Our veterans coming back from tours of duty, some with PTSD, some with severe injuries, not getting jobs, not being a part of their relationship. Either the relationship fell apart or, you know. And we have a lot of homeless veterans out there. Why? And you know, what is it that they need? Do they need a job? Do they need a work from home until they feel like they can work with other people? You know, we have to identify the groups, and we don't have to necessarily have each individual, you know, person analyzed, but there's groups, maybe three or four different classifications of why somebody's homeless. If somebody is homeless because of drugs, get them to a drug rehab center. Get them off drugs, and then job placement, et cetera. Now, people will say, but Dr. Dahlia, who is going to hire somebody recovering from drugs? There are a lot of jobs needed, and there are a lot of things somebody recovering from drugs can do. I mean, you know, we might not have them be surgeons, right? If they don't have a medical degree, but there's, you know, we have the ability to find where the city has needs. And so we can have a look. The city's going to help you. They're going to help give you shelter. The city's going to give you food temporarily. But then you have work to do for the city, whether it's answering a phone, whether it is filing something, whether it is, I mean, there's things that person could do. And get them a CV, get them a resume, allow them to start building up some confidence. Now, this is expensive. This is very, very expensive because right now we are losing billions of dollars. And it's just not, we feel like, so what's happening with politicians in these cities is they need to say they're doing something for the homeless. They don't care if they're being effective with it. They just want to say, we took 200,000 people off the street. Yay, you took off the, but now we have 400,000 back on the street. They're just trying to use the sound bites of what they say they did. Well, picking them up, putting them in a shelter, and then them be going out like a revolving door, that's not fixing homelessness. Especially when you drive around and you just see tent after tent after tent. And giving them a high rise in New York, you know, doesn't necessarily solve the problem either, especially on taxpayers' expense. So this might mean getting them to a farm. This might mean if somebody's homeless, not able, you know, getting them to Iowa, Mississippi, to, you know, a place that's less populated, maybe more acclimate weather, that where they can do something that they feel productive with. And you know, get them away from those that are assaulting them. Those are giving them drugs. But, you know, when we have to start thinking outside the box. And for Karen Bass to say, well, yeah, you know, but the meth keeps them awake so they don't get attacked. If we're having people attacked, American citizens attacked, anybody attacked, whether they're homeless or not, it's our duty to protect them. Can you imagine the mayor telling a family of four who thinks that their next door neighbor is going to come over to kill them, we'll use meth so you're awake? No, you address, you make sure they're safe. So whether somebody's homeless or not, they deserve safety. Is meth a stimulant? Yeah. But to be surrendering to the point where you're like, you know what, let the homeless do drugs because that's how they're surviving to a better job. And if people are losing their jobs and losing their homes and not having relationships, and we're going to have more and more Americans on the street, we better start thinking about how, where this is going, whether it's because of AI, whether it's because the homes are too expensive. I mean, we see homelessness a lot in L.A., San Francisco, Seattle, New York. Well, because those places are expensive. So maybe we need to help get them jobs, get them cleaned up, from a drug standpoint, if some are on drugs, and get them to a cheaper part of the country where they could live and have a life. 1-877-DOC-DOLLY.

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1: Fun California. But the drivers from California have a reputation. Different from New York drivers, and I've driven in New York. In New York, you need to drive aggressively. You just do. It's because there's not a lot of roads, there's not a lot of space. If there's a little bit of five extra feet, you need to grab it or somebody else is going to. And I drive differently in New York than I drive in California. I can't explain it, but it's a different aggression. It just is. I've needed to drive, and I like driving. New York is tricky. With California, it's not that tricky because you're always just sitting there in gridlock. But when California drivers go to other places where there's open space, they drive stupid. In fact, I've driven stupid. I was in California for a few days, came back, and I noticed that I was gunning it to get in between the spaces I could find. I had to stop and go, wait a second, I'm in Southern Nevada. I don't have to now gun it. I can very comfortably change a lane now anytime I want. As opposed to in California, you feel like you aren't going to be able to change a lane. But California drivers do get a reputation. And now this is adding to the reputation. The California DMV has issued 11,000 letters suggesting that they cheated. And the recipients need to retake a written knowledge test within 30 days or they lose their driver's license. Why? Because an internal monitoring investigation turned up testing irregularities. Now, they say that if you get one of these letters, if you're one of the 11,000, it doesn't mean they think you cheated, okay? That's why they're using this net term of irregularities. It could be there was a glitch with the software and you passed without it actually checking your abilities. But from what we're understanding, there's been cheating. So, and because there were some patterns flagged that cheating was occurred, they're not going to mess around, especially now with all the lawsuits and the accidents and the issues that they're seeing with people who are not passing their written tests. Let me see here. Let me see any more information on that. I believe there were people using earpieces. Cameras. So there. Now this I think was in South Florida, where there was some cheating where people were using surveillance. But according to KQED, organized cheating schemes using hidden cameras and earpieces have resulted in felony arrests. So there's a 30-day window for those of you that get this letter. I know it's a pain in the butt. Study up. It's easy. But in Miami-Dade, there was a bust. This isn't just California, which I really suggest that any state, you know, looks for cheating. But the issue we're having as it pertains to driving is I think many of us, we go through, if you're American and you go through the American school system, you get driver's ed when you're a sophomore, 15, 16 years old. You get your permit. And then you, maybe some states you get to when you're 14, especially when there's farm equipment that you're able to show competency with. And then, you know, you're able to drive after you pass both a practical where they see you drive, they see how you drive, they see how you use your turn signal and all that. I call it a clicker, but it's a turn signal. And then you take a written test, and you have to do well on both. If you fail, you need to study, and you need to take it again. And they're very, like, they have If a medical student needs to cheat, they shouldn't be save lives and not hurt. You know, you could hurt somebody if you don't know the material. So no medical, because then they're going to be a horrible doctor. So the fact that there are possible, let's say it's not all 11,000. Let's say some of them are just, you know, innocently caught up in a software issue. But which, again, another argument, like we're seeing with the mail and the ballot machines and the election machines and all that, you know, there's vulnerabilities with software. I mean, if you want to prove that you did your test, you hand write it. Here's my test. Here's my answers. This is me. This is what I put. Don't let a computer change it. And when somebody says, Dr. Dahlia, the computers are not going to change your answers. Yeah, they can. That happened to me last week. Or was it 2 weeks ago? Where I am doing an asynchronous visit on telemedicine where the person inputted their information. I look at it and then I put my diagnosis and the software hijacked it, gave it a diagnosis, signed my name to it electronically. And I go, that's not my diagnosis. I didn't even finish it. It just completely just closed down. And so it does happen. And that was scary because I'm like, no. I immediately called the tech company and I said, you gotta do something. That's not my diagnosis. That is wrong. Please exit it out and let me redo it. It wouldn't let me redo it, but they said they canceled it. But I'm still worried that I'm on a note that I never officially diagnosed or did. That's pretty frightening stuff. So, yes, it can happen where the software could get hijacked, which is why I really, really still like paper and pencil. That's just me. And I love the trees, but the fact that we would have individuals needing to cheat. So it'd be very interesting to see who these 11,000 people are. Now, if we find that in this group of 11,000, there are thousands of individuals who are illegal immigrants who don't know English and want to drive to feed their family. And you know, they're doing what they can to pass the test. Now, I think a lot of individuals who are illegal immigrants, you know, are not bad people. They're here to, you know, take care of their family. It's just we have a legal pathway and an illegal pathway. The legal pathway has to still be just like any other country, the way that people go through. Otherwise, we don't have a legal pathway then. Then it's just chaos. So who are these individuals? And if we find that many of these individuals don't know English and that's why they needed to cheat, well, that's a safety risk. They need to learn English. My father, when he came to this country, he learned English. And that was his first thing he did so he could pass the citizenship test. And then he could pass the driving test. It was just an absolute. In fact, I think in Denmark, they make you learn Danish. There, you have to know the language. If not, there could be safety issues. And so to see that 11,000, and this is just 11,000. I mean, when you're looking at the millions of drivers in California, how many more cheated? What did they catch? Have I ever cheated in school? Oh, absolutely. I told you about that case where I asked my one of my friends in seventh grade, who surely was a friend, what was the answer number 4 or 5? She said had it to do with the Mayans. She said they swam and ate tomatoes. They swam and ate tomatoes. She said that was the answer. So I filled in my line, they swam and ate tomatoes. Well, then everybody copied off of me. And then the next day, the teacher said, the majority of you cheated. You're taking the test over again. And we're like, why? She said, because you guys said that the Mayans swam and ate tomatoes. And the majority of the class said that. Where did you get that? And the girl who gave us that answer was laughing. I'm like, really? That wasn't cool. 1-877-DOC-DOLLY, don't go away.

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4: Breaking news this hour from Town Hall. I'm Rich Thomason. President Trump sounding the alarm over alleged foreign interference in U.S. elections.
5: Tonight, I'm announcing the immediate declassification and release of critical intelligence, revealing shocking vulnerabilities in our election infrastructure.
4: The president delivering a primetime address from the White House.
5: This evidence shows that the election system we have dangerously exposes and really exposes, like, levels never thought possible, the hacking, exploitation, and foreign interference.
4: Mr. Trump points the finger at communist China in particular. China denies meddling in American elections. Bridges and a major port among the latest targets of American strikes on Iran.
6: The Trump administration has expanded its airstrike campaign against Iran by hitting more bridges, electrical equipment, and collapsing a tower at a key Iranian port. The highway and railway bridge strikes appeared aimed at cutting off Bandar Abbas, Iran's main port, from roads leading into the Islamic Republic's central region onward to Tehran, the capital. While other routes are still open, the U.S. strikes could expand further, potentially disrupting both the movement of military material and goods needed for Iran's 90 million people. The U.S. aim is to pressure Tehran to ease its chokehold on the Strait of Hormuz. I'm Charles Dillardesma.
4: From the Midwest to the Great Lakes, the Mid-Atlantic to the Northeast, unhealthy air from hundreds of Canadian wildfires that continue to burn, casting an eerie orangey haze across a wide area. And it's making breathing difficult, especially for those who suffer respiratory issues. Sell-off underway this morning on Wall Street. The Dow is down 42 points. NASDAQ off almost 400 points. More on these stories, townhall.com.
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4: It's a big win for high-tech manufacturing in America.
9: Taiwanese chip-making company TSMC has announced its plans to invest another $100 billion in expanding its manufacturing plants in the U.S., adding to its previous commitment of $165 billion for building plants in Arizona. TSMC's total pledges for investment in U.S. chip-making would total a whopping $265 billion. The AI boom has seen TSMC, or Taiwan Semiconductor Manufacturing Company, forecast record high profits, as the company is also a key supplier to Nvidia and Apple. I'm Karen Shamas.
4: saying that AI should not be dominated by any single nation, Chinese President Xi Jinping calling for more global cooperation in the development as well as the governance of artificial intelligence technology. News and analysis, townhall.com. The Trump administration is dramatically shortening visas for foreign journalists in the U.S.
10: The new rule announced by the Department of Homeland Security limits visas to 240 days, down from up to 5 years. Chinese journalists will face even stricter limits, with visas capped at 90 days. This change has raised concerns over press freedom and potential retaliation against American journalists abroad. The decision will take effect within 30 days. Keith Peters, Washington.
4: Federal safety investigators say the driver of a runaway Tesla that killed a grandmother in her Texas home last month had pressed the accelerator to full speed, suggesting the vehicle's self-driving software was not to blame. The NTSB concludes driver had overridden that feature by pressing on the pedal before slamming into the home in Katy, Texas, killing a 76-year-old woman who was in the front room of the house. More on these stories, townhall.com.

0: 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Sassy, stimulating medical talk radio. Any medical advice Dr. Dahlia Wax gives on her show should not be substituted for an actual visit to your medical provider. And now, here's Dr. Dahlia.
1: Show 1-877-DOCDALI, 1-877-DOCDALI. So in light of what Trump had declassified yesterday as it pertains to our elections, all eyes are on this Save America Act, or the Safeguard American Voter Eligibility Act, the SAVE Act, which was passed in the House. And the House did their part, but the Senate. Senate needs 60 votes to overcome a Democratic filibuster, and they only have about 53. The Save America Act has legislation that requires for you to vote, you be a citizen. Passport, birth certificate, when you register to vote. Not as, you know, we've seen on camera, we've seen, you know, reports, we've seen people say, look, I'll give you money, register, just sign here. I mean, in any other country, there has to be, if you're going to vote, There has to be proof of citizenship, voter ID, proof of voter ID, mail-in ballots being the way it's done in other countries where you request one if you are disabled out of the country. That voting ballot is going to be yours, which then blocks anybody saying they're you going to the ballot themselves. That one mail voter ID you get, rather than it defaultedly being just mailed all over the country, which, by the way, I thought we're trying to save the trees and be pro-environment, yet we're mailing 350 million mail-in ballots. Who knows, even more? We're printing all those up. Isn't that not very energy efficient? But so the Save America Act tries to address that. And it's pretty important. Trump has been very vocal about it. And now with the recent information, which I think it's not too shocking, you know, that China and other countries have been interfering with elections. You know, our voting machines have vulnerabilities. There's voter fraud. There's non-citizens voting in our elections. You know, these are things that... it's not shocking because there's always been fraud in elections, but the degree is frightening, and it is able to sway from, rather than just, you know, somebody's neighbor voting for her dead husband, you know, voting for their dead neighbor, a handful of those cases. Now that potential can be in the tens or hundreds of thousands. And then knowing that another country was able to hack and get into our system, that's frightening, especially since it's electronic. And so the Save America Act, I think, is very necessary for both Republicans and Democrats. The problem is with the Senate, they would have to then, you know, override the filibuster to just do simple majority. And the big concern that Senate Republicans have is then if they do lose the Senate in the future, which happens, you know, you got Democrats in control, Republicans in control. If the Democrats are in control, then they are going to try to pass D.C. becoming a state, Puerto Rico becoming a state, packing the Supreme Court, and then doing things that could interfere with also the integrity and the, you know, by trying to add extra numbers. See, I don't think any law should be to benefit a Republican or to benefit a Democrat. I think every law should be to benefit America. And so the reason why I support the Save America Act is voter ID and controlling the widespread fraud with mail-in ballots helps both Democrats and Republicans. It's bipartisan. But, you know, when it comes to gerrymandering and things like that, I have more of a problem with, because your vote

midterm election, which can definitely, affect control in the House or the Senate. And it could, if there is cheating, that could be very dangerous. If it's not cheating, then that's what America wants. So how do you get rid of the question of there being any cheating? Well, have it a system where it's really hard to cheat. So, do the mail-in ballots like we used to, where it was just a handful per, it was a few thousand per city. Well, it wasn't that much of an issue, so it couldn't sway an entire federal election or a federal makeup of that. But, there's a lot of arguments going the Senate should just pass it. They're in control for what very little time they have anyway. And to just pass it. On the other end, I have been a fan of, the majority making sure bipartisan, there's bipartisan advantages to each bill. And if we're going to have statehood, if we are going to make another entity a state, like Washington, D.C., to make it its own state so it gets another two senators, that really should be decided bipartisanly. And so Republicans are worried that if they do away with the filibuster just for the SAVE Act, then because the Democrats do not want to vote for that. Why? That's pretty suspicious to me. Why would you not want to do that? Is it because these mail-in ballots are a big advantage to you? Is there cheating? I mean, don't you want to make sure that your elections can't be stolen from also? And that's my worry. As we're starting to move closer and closer to civil war, to such divide and polarity, I really do fear that you're going to have the other side, say, all right, then fine, we'll do the mail-in ballots too. Then we'll bring in boxes and we'll bring in suitcases of them and we'll, and I don't want to see that. I don't. I think it's frightening. And so maybe we just need to get it passed. And then we deal with the future, if the Senate decides to decide to pack the court and things like that. It's a mess. But I think to ensure that we have, safe elections is bipartisan. Easy. 1-877-DOC-DOLLY.

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0: are back on the Dr. Dolly Show, 1-877-DOC-DOLLY, 1-877-DOCDALI. Big thanks to Talk Media Network for making the show happen. Big thanks to Daniel, our producer, and big thanks to you all for tuning in. We really do appreciate it. Don't forget to follow us on Twitter or X at Dr. Dolly, Facebook, The Dr. Dolly Show, and on YouTube, click like and subscribe. So since the COVID vaccine mandate, and I was not a fan of the mandate, but I was a fan that we had a vaccine because COVID was real. People were dying. The numbers, were they accurate numbers? We'll never know. Because there was a lot of chaos at the beginning. And at one point, the CDC had said in, I believe, 2021, that if it looks like a duck and it sounds like a duck, call it a duck and put it on the death certificate if you think it was COVID related. And I was like, we need to have a more accurate counting system. But the COVID vaccine did help millions of people. Did it also have side effects? Yeah, there were side effects. In fact, some of the side effects were so severe that other countries had to limit which types of vaccines they were going to give, whether to stop using the Johnson & Johnson or the Moderna in young men. And there was definitely evolving recommendations because it came out so fast. It was in a very chaotic time. And, you know, as with anything, there's always side effects. But what continues to happen that always needs some clarification and should be evaluated, right, is whenever somebody dies in public, we keep being asked, did they get a COVID vaccine? And so you keep seeing online, did the COVID vaccine kill that person? I don't mind people bringing that up. I know a lot of doctors are like, oh, my God, will people just stop? I don't mind because in science, that's what we're supposed to do. We understood that there were short-term risks with the COVID vaccine, but there were more risks with COVID. But what about any long-term? Now, people are always wondering, what are the long-term effects of what we got? And anybody who has gotten that vaccine has kind of been wondering, did it kind of dissipate out of your system and biodegrade, and are we good, or can there be anything long-term from it? And we don't really have a lot of studies. But with Lindsey Graham dying of an aortic dissection, where his aorta is the main artery coming out of the heart that's supposed to pump blood with such force to the rest of the body, when the force when there's a shearing of the lining of the canal, now you have a false lumen and then the true lumen, and the false lumen starts getting bigger. That lumen goes nowhere. It's like an extra lane, on the highway that everybody decides to jump into, but then they have to go back because if that lane ends, the lane eventually ends, and the blood that needs to be in the main lumen of the aorta isn't enough. They end up not perfusing the organs they're supposed to perfuse. They end up passing out, going into cardiac arrest, and dying. And so people have asked, did the COVID vaccine play a role? We don't have a lot of evidence or data linking COVID vaccine to aortic dissection. There was a case of somebody in his 90s that was in the within a short period of time. The problem with my computer is it's there, and then so I think there was one case where he was in his 90s, he had concurrent myocarditis, inflammation of the heart, and so according to, this was the BMJ Heart Journal, they wanted to look at whether it was the vaccine or COVID that could have caused the aortic dissection. So we don't have a lot of studies saying that somebody got a COVID vaccine and then immediately went and dissected. We also don't have a lot of studies saying somebody got a COVID vaccine 6 years ago and then here we are getting an aortic dissection. There's not enough studies. So we can't say it's an absolute no, but it tends to lean more towards, we get tens of thousands of aortic dissections a year in the United States in men with coronary artery disease. Lindsey Graham's father had died of a massive heart attack. He had arteriosclerosis seen on exam. His aortic dissection was probably non-COVID vaccine related. That's my guess. Can I say that with 1,000% certainty? No, But being that I've seen aortic dissections, being that men in their 70s with arteriosclerosis and cardiovascular disease, you know, dying from cardiac arrest or left anterior descending intimal tears that cause thrombosis and heart attacks and arrhythmias, and the probability of a 71-year-old man, I believe Lindsey Graham was 71, may he rest in peace, you know, having a cardiac event like Alan Thicke did, like John Ritter did, is more probable than a 6-year-old COVID vaccine side effect. However, what was looked at early on is the myocarditis, the inflammation of the heart from some people who got inflammation of the heart from the COVID-19. Did that also cause aortitis, inflammation of the aorta and the lining? And did that weaken it? Is there a potential? Yes, I do believe there's a potential. Do I think that applies to Lindsey Graham's case? I don't. So we're still, the reason why I think this is important to talk about is we're having these burning questions and a lot of anger and resentment with the Biden administration from the mandate where people who were not going to get the vaccine got it and are ticked off. And they want to know what long-term effects there are. And people are not satisfied with the answer, nope, you're good. They want to see evidence. And so they're doing their own research. So anytime somebody dies, you know, they're like, well, was that the vaccine? Was that the vaccine? You know, we are seeing a lot of young individuals die, a lot of influencers, things. I mean, every time I open up my computer, some 25-year-old influencer is dead or a 30-year-old has died. I mean, we are seeing a lot of younger individuals die. However, is it that we've always had suicide, accidents, arrhythmias, issues in younger individuals, and just now it's being advertised? You know, if a 25-year-old in Sioux City, Iowa dies, does that make national news? But if they're an influencer, it gets on your Google page. And so, you know, people, gosh, you know, are we having more younger people die? We are having more younger people die as a whole because we have a higher population. But what are they dying of? You know, we know cancer's on the rise. We know that fentanyl doses, we know suicides are up. You know, but are they COVID vaccine related? So we have to understand fully what long-term COVID vaccine effects could be. And we don't really have a lot of knowledge of that. You know, inflammation of the heart or arrhythmias or things that had happened, the thrombocytopenia, some of the side effects that we had seen early on, those are not things that are supposed to be chronic. So I don't feel as fearful that for those of us that got vaccines, and I got 3 of them on purpose. I knew exactly what I was doing. I wanted to because I didn't want to get COVID. I feared China more than I feared Pfizer. And you know, my third booster did prevent me from getting COVID, which is really what I wanted. It's my choice. I didn't want COVID, and it did a good job of my not getting COVID that year. But I didn't like how I felt. Arm pain, chest pain, breast pain, underarm swelling. I did not like how I reacted to it. So I'm probably not going to get another one. But that's me. That's my personal choice. But to say that I am going to have long-lasting effects as a result of it, I'm not that convinced because I got COVID, and COVID, I think, really messed me up. COVID messed up my very large tidal volumes and breathing. And I think it also messed with my memory. I still have a good memory, but I had a really good memory. So if somebody says to me, Dahlia, you know, when I do turn 60 or 70 or 80 in the future, do you think you're this way because of the COVID vaccine? I'm probably going to be more likely to blame what COVID did to me because COVID just, man, it just knocked me out. And I got it twice. So, but I don't want people feeling that they can't ask or inquire, because that's what I really didn't like about the mandate. Doctors were getting in trouble. They were getting their license suspended. They were getting fired just for saying, look, can we look at natural immunity? Can we look at the combo? Can we look at the side effects? Can we, because this is what we do in science. And I feel like I'm going to be doing something wrong if I don't do it the way I was yelled at that I had to do it. And we saw such a very dystopian type of system when the mandate came out. Did the vaccine save lives? Yes, but did we have to mandate it? No. Because then we had people who lied. We had people get fake cards. It was a mess. And people lost faith in the government. And I had predicted that we're going to see more childhood illnesses because parents are going to say, to hell with all the vaccines. And here we are. So we shouldn't have done the mandate, but we should do some research to see if there are any long-term effects, as well as long-term effects from COVID. 1-877-DOC-DOLLY. Don't go away.
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Show 1-877-DOCDALI, 1-877-DOCDALI. So I thought USA did a great job in soccer. I mean, they made it to, what, the Final 16? Belgium knocked us out. But I thought we did a pretty good job. I thought we had a good show. But there's the debate that how are these other countries beating us? If the U.S. is the best, why are other countries beating us? And one concern people are having is that we are not finding the best talent because individuals that don't have the income to be able to spend on these soccer clubs and sports will never get seen. It's too expensive to be in school sports. And so now there's calls that America does things kind of differently so that, you know, France, Argentina, Belgium, Spain, England, you know, these European countries don't always win. Or, well, Argentina isn't European, I apologize, but these other non-American countries, why don't we compete at that same level? What's our issue? So I've had, my kids were in soccer, baseball, swim, football, lacrosse. It got costly. But it wasn't so much the cost. It was the missing work, taking time off work. Thank God my husband could take off. You know, me running a busy medical practice, when there's, you know, four games a week plus practice, plus I would never be able to get to work. And so luckily he did all that. And sad, I missed a lot of my kids' games. I wish I didn't in retrospect, but I had patients. I didn't want them to wait. I had to take care of them. And I put the patients first. You know, would I have done it again? Probably. As much as I want to say, you know, I would have put my family first. When you're a doctor and patients are coming in and they need your help, you just, you know, and a lot of that was work for free. But, you know, I made that decision and I'm going to live with it. But when you look at an average working family, now cost to have your child in an average sport is about $1,000 a year, not to mention all the time off work. And so when you have a child that's exceptional or that doesn't know their skill, they may never get a chance to be who they want to be because they're home playing video games or they're at daycare or whatever. Now, also, I think a lot of parents are worried about the injuries. I think they're very, very nervous about the injuries and the medical costs. So that might also be a part of it. It's not only just club costs. But they're like, when my kid, I was at a JV game, and I was kind of like the JV doctor, and there was a kid that fractured his jaw in two places. I mean, those parents, and then I saw another fractured leg, and then we saw cervical injuries. And so I think you do also have some parents going, you know what, yeah, not only is it expensive, but we also got medical bills, and but people worry that the next Massey, or Mbappe from France, or you know, we're not going to have ever, we're not going to find them if we don't increase access and increase the ability for youth to be able to access that. So how are all these other countries doing it? Yeah, I mean, it's interesting because we're told by these other countries that these other countries are great with their socialized medicine and all their programs and all that other stuff. And they can pay for everything and they can, you know, actually, they do rely a lot on community support and local clubs and even some of the professional clubs. And they try to get areas or arenas that will give lower rent. And in some countries, they may subsidize about $300 a year. Some countries' governments might subsidize for a child's sport. But in Japan, for example, it's, I believe, within the school. Your ability to play soccer is offered in school. See, in America, we have PE two or three times a week. No, and I always said the way we need to do our schools are differently, where the core classes are in the morning, then the afternoon is all your practical learning, your life skills, your exposure to all the trades and all the careers out there, your exercise, your first aid, your learning how to farm and hunt and fish and all that. But you know, you can be doing your soccer, your football, your swim, your varsity. You know, you could be doing those in that afternoon. That's all a part of that already public school umbrella.
And in Japan, sports are part of that. It's very important for your physical being, and I like that. I loved when I was in school. We got to do volleyball and football, and they had to stop flag football, for us girls because there was accidents and stuff. But I think kids should have access to that. If we're giving the kids access in my way of doing school, access to all the different fields and careers and trades, but let's also give them access to the different sports. What are you good at? There's a lot of people that might not be able to run, but they can do archery. So I think we do need to allow kids, and not just with a couple hour a week PE course, to see where they have aptitude and give them that confidence and teach them how to compete and teach them how to lose. But in America, though, soccer isn't as glorified as other sports. So whereas in Europe and Argentina and South America and Latin America and the Middle East, playing soccer is one of their biggest sports. So, yes, they have a lot of community government support. In America, soccer comes after football. It comes after basketball. Maybe it's coming even after hockey. And then baseball. I mean, baseball was America's. Now it's all about baseball right now. And so soccer gets kind of sidelined. So to say, look, we need money to help support these kids for soccer, then, well, what about, football? What about? So it is a problem, though. Being in a sport is too expensive. The equipment's expensive. The renting of the field is expensive. The coaching staff is expensive. The supplies, the travel. And we have a family member whose daughter is on the National Olympic ice skating team. God bless her. She's amazing. But it costs a pretty penny for years to, all the travel, because nobody's giving you free travel. If you have to go and do a competition, and that's what you need to do, you need to do a competition. You got to travel there. I'm looking at just regular flights. I mean, I'm going to Denver, and luckily I was able to get the flight under $500, but my son wanted to come with me, and by the time we got his ticket, it's $600 round trip. $600 to go to a place that's only an hour and a half away by flight. But that's expensive. That adds up. Now, luckily, he had credit and he had, we want kids in sports, but we're probably going to have to be a little smarter about where that money is coming from. And maybe we do look at our professional groups and our professional teams and see what they could do. See if we could have a community field that we can share, and we can manage it properly in terms of who has it when, and what we could do with schools and incorporate change PE to where they have more of it per day, but that's when they could do their practices, when you have coaches already being paid on the clock. People are looking at the U.S. and how our soccer does not seem to have the same popularity. It's popular now. I mean, gosh, I got to tell you, I'm hooked. I wasn't really a big soccer fan. I liked soccer and I liked watching it. But I got to tell you, with what I saw, I'm watching soccer. Also, man, I'm blown away with rugby. I was on a layover and I was in London and I was watching this big screen and we were watching the rugby games. Dang, that's pretty exciting stuff. So I love sports. I can watch any sport. I don't know if I'm ready for cricket yet, but I can watch any sport. But America, we have, 65, 70 million children? And to be able to subsidize them to do sports is going to be very difficult. But we need to have a better way of identifying who is our next Messi or who is our next Pele or whoever is our next, who's our next Tom Brady. And we got to give them an opportunity. And it can't just be the rich kids. 1-877-DOC-DOLLY. Don't go away.

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Dr. Dolly. It's show 1-877-DOC-DOLLY, 1-877-DOCDALI. So there are reports that in Denmark, they are going to ban burqas in schools and universities under plans to tackle parallel societies. According to Daily Mail, the garment worn by some Muslim women that has been already banned in public places in Denmark is now going to expand to classrooms. In Denmark, the term, quote, parallel societies refers to residential areas where more than half of the inhabitants are from an immigrant background. Apparently, the ban was introduced in Denmark back in 2018. And if you used a burqa, you paid a $1,300 euro fine, so a 1,300 euro fine. And critics are arguing that the face coverings are not widespread in classrooms, so you don't have to ban them there. But apparently the Danish government feels that's necessary. They say the government will present a number of legislative proposals that were not adopted before the election. This includes, among other things, the bill on strengthened efforts against parallel societies and negative social control. They say Denmark has one of the toughest migration laws in Europe, which were introduced after its left-leaning government, which came into power, promised to curb migration to protect Danishness. So left-leaning was more conservative with migration. It's interesting. And they wanted to protect Danishness and kind of keep that, I guess, culture. They say, in addition to introducing the burqa ban, new rules came in compelling all newcomers and their children to learn Danish or lose asylum seeker benefits. Now, see, that's interesting because when my father and his parents came to the country, they had to learn English. They wanted to because they wanted to be able to take the test and become citizens. I don't remember if it was mandated for them. I wasn't born at the time. He hadn't married my mom until after he became a citizen. But they had to learn English. So in Denmark, they all newcomers and their children have to learn Danish. I guess there's been a lot of debate also on if the people that come in get to keep their jewelry, get to keep their assets. I don't know much about Denmark migration, but this caught my eye. In terms of, you know, when people are saying, oh, America is horrible, America is horrible. There are other countries that are a lot more strict, especially as it pertains to immigration, especially as it pertains to what happens I don't know much about Middle Eastern culture and Muslim culture and burqas. And I understand that, you know, if somebody wants to practice their religion, you know, being in a country like ours where you have freedom of religion is a huge freedom. But one thing I did find interesting is when I was in England a few years back, there was a school trip to a castle that me and the kids visited. We wanted to see a castle, and there was a field trip. And you heard a woman yelling at the kids. There were a bunch of little kids, young kids, probably first or second grade. And I looked to see who's yelling, and I couldn't see. I couldn't see somebody opening their mouth. And there were a couple women in full burqas with only their eyes showing. I guess, and it was one of them, you know, trying to get the kids in line and yeah. And they did speak English. But you saw the kids a little confused, but that, you know, young first graders are confused. They just always kind of, you know, try to ever do like a fire drill with them. But I found that interesting, you know, because as a doctor who does pediatrics, kids are really observant with your facial features. Pets will do that too. If you notice, you know, if you're trying to play peekaboo with your pet, you know, they might like the idea of you, you know, jumping on them and pouncing and things like that, but they want to read your face. They want to read your face. And I found that fascinating that these young kids were not able to read the teacher's face, let alone know who was talking to them because the mouth was covered. And so
It's now, mind you, you know, people, you know, born in Muslim religions that use the burqa. I mean, these kids do learn how to, you know, socialize and facial interactions. And they do because the moms at home, you know, don't have to. The covering is only out in public. But I've wondered how that works when your teacher has to wear that all day. And if you don't have a teacher where you could look at their facial expressions. The communication my teachers gave me, whether I knew the answer or didn't know the answer, was even more important than what they said. I mean, I had teachers where I wanted to answer the question, I knew the answer, and the teacher wanted somebody else to answer and get the other kids involved. So I remember one teacher just looked at me and just kind of gave me a little smile, and I knew it was enough communication for me. And I just wonder how that works in terms of young kids. And so I you know, is the burqa ban because in Denmark they just don't want you practicing your religion or your culture? Or is it that they really feel there's a need for there to be identity, transparency, there being visual surveillance? Unfortunately, the Muslim community has gotten stereotyped by, you know, individuals using the burqas and the long dresses to hide weapons and bombs and things like that. And that's it's and there's ways we don't have to have somebody disrobe. There's ways to tell if there is, you know, screening. And unfortunately, these reputations happen because there's bad people and there's terrorists out there that then ruin it for everybody else. But, you know, when you look at what's going on with Denmark and you look at, you know, the immigration rules in Japan and in Canada at all, if you misrepresent, you're deported. These other countries are even more strict than America. Yet America is the one that's being so under the microscope as it pertains to what we do with immigration. And I'm kind of scratching my head at that because I think there's other countries out there that are a lot more strict. And there's other countries that value other things. You know, the looks like the Danish really want to keep Denmark Danish. Like, you know how Austin wants to keep Austin, you know, Nevada doesn't want it to be Californiaized. It wants to keep it Nevadan. You know, I think there is a demand for people to, you know, as far as I'm concerned, America's a melting pot. Okay. I mean, I wasn't born from the colonists. My relatives are German, Austrian, Israeli. We have Puerto Rican. We have Russian. We have English. We have everything in the family, and so, you know, I'm a mutt, you know, of multiple different ethnicities, and I love it. But I do understand, you know, when you watch the World Cup and you watch, you know, I love watching the World Cup and I love watching the Olympics, but then you wonder, you know, are all the Norwegians true Norwegians? Do they have Viking roots? You know, do all the people now, even in college level, are importing people of other countries to build their team. And then that's the American team, or that's the French team, or that's the Argentinian team. I understand why there's a desire to have some of that culture, Oktoberfest and things like that. You know, as somebody who's a 10th generation German, there's something beautiful about having that sort of that culture. Same thing, you know, in the Muslim cultures, Catholic cultures, Mormon cultures. It's nice. But for America to be continually criticized for being so horrible as it pertains to, you know, having a legal immigration pathway and not following the legal immigration pathway, then undocumented or not legal. Just look around at other countries. They're a lot more strict. 1-877-DOC-DOLLY. Don't go away.

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6: With SRN News, I'm Rich Thomason in Washington. President Trump sounding an alarm over alleged foreign interference in U.S. elections, declassifying documents that he says show just how vulnerable America's election infrastructure is. He points his finger at communist China in particular. Beijing denies interfering in American elections. The U.S. continues hammering away at Iran, a continuing expansion of airstrikes on targets in the Islamic Republic. President Trump predicts the U.S. will achieve its Iran war objectives very soon. From the Midwest to the Mid-Atlantic up into the Northeast, unhealthy air. From hundreds of Canadian wildfires that are still burning, casting an eerie, orangey haze across a vast area, making breathing difficult, especially for those suffering respiratory issues. Opening bell sounding on Wall Street, stocks starting off the day deep in the red. This is SRN News.
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Good morning, and welcome to another edition of Ringside Politics with a Punch. And your host, Jeff Couleur, well past 25 years of broadcast experience under his conservative belt, and still packing a punch. 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The ones who opine every day right here on WDSO. 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

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Don't forget Ringside Politics with you in the morning, 7 to 9, in the evening, 6 to 7, right here on WGSO. Tonight, the president will be addressing the nation on elections, and we'll be talking about the 2020 election. That's what we hear. So it'll be interesting to see what he says. What do you think is going to be part of this presentation tonight? Do you think he'll have evidence of election fraud? Do you think it'll be just him saying it? Or do you think he's going to bring the receipts? 504-556-9696. Yesterday, two major nominees were grilled on the U.S. Senate floor. You had in the committee room, you had Todd Blanche, the nominee to be Attorney General, and then you had Jay Clayton, the nominee to be Director of National Intelligence, and both were grilled by Democrats who didn't bother to show up at the hearing that featured Nick Shirley, the great investigative reporter. So they don't really want to learn anything about fraud or do anything about fraud, but they want to stop these nominees from being confirmed. So shows you a little bit about where their priorities are, right? 504-556-9696. Interesting comments coming out this morning. The widow of the Butler rally victim, and her name is Helen Comparatore. Her husband, Corey Comparatore, was the hero who saved his family but was killed in the process. He was a strong Trump supporter, a fireman there at the rally. Helen has expressed the belief that now-deceased Butler, Pennsylvania rally assassin Thomas Crooks didn't act alone. And in a sit-down interview on News Nation, she said it's impossible for this to be just him. She says it was, quote, an inside job.

Asked what would help bring her closure, Helen Comparatore said, when the people who put this all together that day are caught and it comes out. When asked what message for the president she would have, she said, just to not forget about us, remember that we went through that day. We're still here. We need answers. So the reporter said that it took nearly a year for Helen to be contacted by the Secret Service. Unbelievable. That is just unbelievable. And you wonder why so many of us just don't believe these narratives that come out. Oh, yeah, you got to believe all of this. Just believe what they say. Just believe the official report, right? Comparatore says many questions have gone unanswered. She's now appealing to President Trump to intervene and apply pressure so that her family can learn the truth of what happened that day. I think she's exactly right. What say you? 504-556-9696. Then also, we've got Sunny Hostin, who is on The View. She's big mad that Lindsey Graham's sister became a senator. What, did she want the job? I mean, why? I think it was a pretty good choice because she's going to continue with Lindsey Graham's viewpoint. Not that I necessarily agreed with that, but she won't be political. The other people can run for it, won't have a leg up by being the appointed senator. And now the other candidates can run, and everybody's on the level playing field. 504-556-9696. The Trump administration fired a new U.S. attorney minutes after he was sworn in. Wow. You get sworn in minutes later, you're fired. He is appointed for the Western state of Washington. Roger Rogoff, a former judge and veteran prosecutor, was sworn in Wednesday morning at the courthouse in downtown Seattle, unanimously appointed by the district's 17 federal judges. Rogoff said that he went to the federal prosecutor's office to request a meeting with the first U.S. assistant attorney. While waiting for the meeting, he received an email informing him of his removal by President Trump. Quote, district court judges can appoint a temporary U.S. attorney and the president can fire them, said Acting Attorney General Todd Blanche. The judges had abandoned the time-honored process of consultation with the administration, so they selected the U.S. attorney. And now the president has fired him. 504-556-9696. So the process is interesting. U.S. attorneys can be confirmed by the Senate, except in the case of interim appointments. Once an interim appointment expires after 120 days, federal judges can pick a new U.S. attorney for any district. Trump never formally submitted his name to the Senate, opting to keep him as the first U.S. assistant attorney. This is, just part of the shenanigans that the Trump administration has been put through with this Senate not acting on his choices. 504-556-9696 to join us. U.S. has launched a new round of strikes on Iran as renewed military pressure is intensifying. And this is certainly a new phase in the campaign. We'll see where this goes. J.D. Vance's interview with Joe Rogan has a lot of people talking. He told Rogan that Israel wants to keep the war going, quote, indefinitely. He also admitted that the Trump administration, quote, screwed up on the release of the Epstein files.

And he said that some in the Israeli government want to derail U.S. negotiations with Iran to keep the war going. We'll throw that out there for discussion. You agree, you disagree? Jeff Carrere with you. It is Ringside on the Airways on WGSO. Come join us. 504-556-9696. Let's take care of some business. Quick timeout. We'll be right back.

0: protect his home and family from disaster, Steve used courage, wisdom, and his camera phone.
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8: By the way, interesting vote yesterday on aid to Israel. Seems like still got the support of every Republican except Thomas Massie. But 104 Democrats, 103 Democrats voted against it. It wound up passing, though, 314 to 104. And the bill would have eliminated $3.3 billion in funding to the state of Israel. And I'm wondering, how can you justify giving them a dime when we're $39.4 trillion in debt? Okay. How can you justify giving any country any money when we're $39.4 trillion in debt? We don't have to focus on just Israel. That's probably the biggest, the hugest amount. But it just makes no sense. It's fiscally irresponsible. It's an insane way they do business up there. So on this one, I'm with the Democrats, or at least the Democrats and Thomas Massie that voted against this. Because we can't afford it. We shouldn't. I mean, it can't be justified, in my view. All right, let's check out some of these clips. We've got Sarah Gonzalez, independent reporter, and good for her. She's an independent. She's out there hustling, and she confronts Tom Tillis about his support against his opposition to the Save America Act. Let's check out clip number one.
9: Senator, you've received almost $700,000 from the illegal labor lobby. Is that why you voted against the Save America Act?
10: Can you tell me who the illegal labor lobby is?
9: Yes, it's contractors, general contractors, hospitality companies, industries, construction companies and industries.
10: How much do you know about the Save America? Which Save America Act are you talking about?
9: The one that you voted against, sir.
10: Okay. And so you're asking me if I voted, I was against it because...
9: You're receiving almost $700,000 from these lobbyists.
10: Do you have any idea what a remarkably silly question that is?
9: I think it's a pretty important one. I think your constituents want to know why you're betraying them.
10: Some math. You know what my election cycle, the total all-in election cycle cost was in 2020? It's $300 million. Do you honestly believe that I would make a policy decision based on that?
9: I don't know why you're betraying your constituents.
10: Who do you work for?
9: I'm independent.
10: Okay.
9: Why are you betraying your constituents? Why are you betraying your constituents, Senator?
11: Good luck on the clicks.
9: We just want secure elections, Senator. You're preventing us from getting that. You're betraying America.
11: Good luck on your job.
9: Good luck on yours. What a strange thing for Senator Tillis to say. $700,000 is not enough. He's a sellout, but not that amount, because he receives $300 million. If I were an honest person and I were answering that question, I would just say, I'm not a sellout to anyone. I don't sell out for any amount of money. But Tom Tillis says he sells out, but not for that amount.
8: She's exactly right. Oh, so that's who we have up there. Those are our leaders. 504-556-9696. Tom Homan addressed what he called some fake reporting. Let's check out, and that's who the borders are, Tom Homan. Let's check out clip number two.
12: It's reporting out there. You know, people say there's fear in the immigrant community. Well, there's most of the fear comes from the hateful rhetoric being passed by people up on the Hill and some media. You know, people think we raid elementary schools. People think we raid churches. People think we raid hospitals. Give me one example, any of you, where we arrested anybody in the hospital, or we arrested anybody in elementary school, or we arrested anybody in church. The only people that violated the sanctity of a church was Don Lemon and his group. But when they keep putting these false stories out, it does put fear in the immigrant community. And I'll say it again, if you're in the country illegally, you should be concerned, because we're looking for you. That's why President Trump's in the Oval Office.
8: 504-556-9696. And thankfully, the president has reversed Mark Wayne Mullen's decision to stop the practice of traffic stops, which are effective in rooting out illegal immigrants that are here. And after the last shooting in Maine, he decided to stop them. And the president overruled him and said, no, we're going to continue it. I'm glad he did. Because, again, we have tens of millions of people that are here illegally that need to be removed. And if Mark Wayne Mullen can't do the job, we need someone who can do the job. 504-556-9696. The president discussed the strikes in Iran that are continuing. Let's hear what he had to say. Let's go to clip number three.
13: Do you anticipate that the strikes were seen this week against Iran will expand? Are you considering hitting energy targets or other locations inside
14: expand.
13: Of Iran?
14: I'll save the energy targets for last, but ultimately we'll hit energy targets, yeah. But we're going to hit them very hard tonight. We're going to hit them very hard tomorrow night. We're going to hit them very hard the night after. And then next week it gets really bad for them, because next week comes the power plants. Next week comes the bridges. We're going to knock out all their power plants. We're going to knock out all their bridges unless they get to the table and negotiate.
13: Do you believe the Iranians are serious about making a deal?
14: I think they have no choice.
13: Why haven't they yet?
14: There I think go. If I didn't do the...
8: That's President Trump, 504-556-9696, saying, hey, they better watch out, because they're going to get hit and hit hard. What say you? Do you think it's a good strategy? I mean, I think we tried negotiating. Now we're going to try military strikes and see if that brings them to the table. But, I mean, can you trust anything that they sign anyway? Yesterday we had Nick Shirley up on Capitol Hill, and Democrats boycotted. Crazy, but they boycotted the hearing. Ron Johnson talk with Nick Shirley. He's a great senator from Wisconsin, one of the best up there. Let's check out what he had to say. Let's go to clip number four.
15: You mentioned the Stop Nick Shirley Act. What is that? I mean, can you describe that in greater detail?
16: Yeah, so that's a bill that's been created by Mia Bonta, the wife of the Attorney General of California. And the official title is AB 2624, and it's to provide, make it essentially illegal to expose and to film outside of immigration support service providers. That means any entity that provides services to illegal migrants, whether that be healthcare or legal fees. If I were to go out and film a video in front of one of these locations, perhaps an NGO like CHRLA that's received over $80 million from the government, and they give me a piece of paper and they say, hey, you cannot publish that video. If that bill passes, it'll be illegal for me to.
15: So it really ought to be renamed the Protect Medicaid Fraudster Act. This would probably be a better description of that, correct?
16: Correct.
15: You mentioned the
8: 504-556-9696. Senator Bernie Moreno of the great state of Ohio didn't take too kindly to the Democrats not attending. Let's check out clip number five.
17: I think preventing fraud in government should be completely nonpartisan. It's not a Democrat issue or a Republican issue. Yet almost the entirety of the Republican dais is filled with people sitting here listening to the entire hearing. And literally the entire Democrat dais is empty. I think that's, quite frankly, a disgrace. I think it's a disgrace to the people who pay taxes to know that there's an entire party that does not care whether taxpayer money is burnt. I think.
8: Yes, he's right. All right, 504-556-9696. A lot more we want to get to. Busy Thursday morning. Cruising through an open line. Love to get your view. But right now, let's take a brief time out, get a news update and more. Keep it right here on WGSO. It's Ringside Politics. Jeff Carrere with you. We'll be right back.
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19: Louisiana Radio Network, I'm Jeff Palermo. Shreveport authorities are asking for the public's help in identifying the gunman or gunmen who opened fire at a July 4th block party that resulted in four deaths and seven injuries. Councilmember Tabitha Taylor expressed her sadness and anger.
20: I don't have the words to share with you right now. So at this point, what I am looking for is justice. Full prosecution. No sympathy, because you didn't give any empathy to the people that you hurt.
19: Gunfire erupted in Shreveport's MLK neighborhood around midnight Tuesday night. About 200 people were at the annual event. South of New Orleans, the Corps of Engineers plans to build an underwater dam in the Mississippi River to keep saltwater from the Gulf of Mexico from advancing upstream. Corps spokesperson Ricky Boyette says low river levels on the Mississippi is allowing the saltwater to move upstream.
21: If it moves too far inland, we can start getting too much chloride in the areas where the drinking water starts pulling in water from the river.
19: LRN.
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8: So the Defense Secretary has started a new initiative, and the left is not happy. He's going to screen all troops, including women, for low testosterone. And this is an announcement that he made yesterday. Democrats are apoplectic about it. So this is going to be a new screening to test all service members 30 and older for a deficiency of testosterone. The hormone treatment for troops with low testosterone will be only voluntary. Quote, our most decisive tactical advantage will always be individual war fighters. We have a sacred duty to maintain that average, said Hegseth. The goal, he said in a social media message accompanying the video, was a, quote, high T Department of War. And, of course, that's the new name of the old Department of Defense. So his focus on testosterone took Democrats by surprise. They were very critical. Cory Booker, the senator from New Jersey, says he's not serious, unqualified to be a Secretary of War. Hegseth, of course, is an Iraq War veteran himself, served as a former Army National Guard officer, not shied away from getting involved in the service members' lives. He has mandated new grooming standards for troops who had previously been permitted to grow beards. He said, quote, no more beardos. And now we're testing for testosterone. I don't think that's a bad idea, honestly. I mean, he wants to bring physical fitness back to the military. He also called out a lot of the generals for being overweight. So it's not just the rank and file. I mean, he's gone after the top. And he's made some changes in leadership, which, of course, you should be able to do in your administration. All right, so we'll get your thoughts on all this and more. 504-556-9696, your ticket into the program. Let's take some calls from our contributors, and we go to our great friend, Miss Ginger, with us in Metairie. What's happening, Miss Ginger? How you doing? Good morning.
0: Hey, thanks, Jeff. I'm doing good. How about you? Hope you're doing well.
8: Yeah, doing great. Mm-hmm.
0: It just reminds me of when my first child wanted to take dance classes, and money was kind of tight at the time when we enrolled her in it was one of the playgrounds, so it wasn't like a private, you know, school yet for her first year, just for her first year. And her teacher was very nice, but it was an older lady, and she weighed probably about 270, 280, and my daughter just took dance, which, you know, was okay, but I attended a few classes where the lady also taught gymnastics, like tumbling and stuff. And one night, one little girl, I mean, it looked like she was going to break her neck. But I just thought, you know, because the lady couldn't get down, like she could not, she couldn't do the same things she was telling the girls to do. Maybe that doesn't matter. Maybe you can be, you know, in a wheelchair and teach how to play basketball or whatever. I don't know, but it did make me a little nervous. You'd rather have somebody that was in a little bit better shape. You know what I'm saying?
8: Right.
0: Like the
8: right,
0: generals,
8: right.
0: They should be an example of what to strive for, not what to avoid. Anyway,
8: exactly.
0: As if Cory Booker knows a thing. What makes him qualified to say who
8: I don't
0: should
8: know.
0: Be? You know. So it's ridiculous.
8: They just love saying that all the Trump nominees are unqualified. You know, Todd Blanche, unqualified. Pete Hegseth, unqualified. Sure. Cash Betwell, unqualified. I mean, that's, I mean, they love saying that.
0: Because they have an agenda. And speaking of agendas and Sarah Gonzalez, just this morning I saw her say, if I'm not mistaken, that one-third of the judges in, I think she said, D.C., are, she was talking about all these foreign judges we have now. And that Sparkle lady judge, she's one of them right now. She just put out a statement about how, you know, how terrible it is that we're trying to secure our elections, basically, that we shouldn't have any security in our elections. It just should be a big free-for-all. But, yeah, one-third, that's scary, one-third of the judges are all foreign-born. And
8: wow.
0: Andy Ngo, he's a good, he's a journalist. I'm sure you've heard
8: of him. Oh, he's great.
0: He's been beat up by Antifa before, hospitalized. But he just wrote a new book, and I'm kind of scared to read it. I think I'm not going to sleep at night for a while, but it's called The Zizians, Z-I-Z-I-A-N-S, Inside a Trans Death Cult.
8: Wow.
0: And I know you've heard that term before, a death cult. They seem like a death cult. Yeah, well, that's because I guess we got to read the book, huh? But it doesn't surprise me at all. These people are hell-bent.
8: And I'm going to try to get him. I'm going to try to get him on the show. I think he does. I mean, he puts his life on the line out there doing his investigations.
0: He really does. He really does. What a brave young man. And the last thing I want to say real quick is Sarah Gonzalez also said. Well, no, she didn't. She put on a clip about of not Mondavi, Rohan Khanna, and he was going mouthing off saying that Elon Musk is going to be held accountable when the Democrats take office again, because he is responsible for, I believe he said, 145 million or 45 million, but a lot of children, the deaths. He said he is responsible for millions of deaths because he cut USAID. Well, Sarah Gonzalez explained why Rohan Khanna is so ticked off about, you know, there's a lot of them benefiting from that USAID. So I hope and pray, that Elon Musk will sue him for saying that on live TV. And that's,
8: well, I heard that he might. I think he's looking into it. And
0: I hope he does.
8: You know, that's another person they trash all the time with Hegseth, and the president is Elon Musk. They're constantly trashing him. J.D. Vance. I mean, they're always trashing him. But you know, that was one of the few successes of Doge before they ran Elon Musk out of town. Was to shut off that corrupt agency, USAID. And again, I think that was a good thing. I mean, they're lamenting the loss of this gravy train for all these groups, but I think that was very good. So I commend.
0: Lie.
8: I think Elon did a great job with Doge. I really do.
0: A lie and a fallacy for him to say that Mr. Musk is responsible for the death of millions of children. That's an absolute lie.
8: It is.
0: And once upon a time, you could not say something like
8: You're
0: that
8: right.
0: without having proof. So I hope he gets
8: You're
0: his
8: right.
0: pants sued off of him, Rohan Khanna.
8: He might. And I wouldn't want to go up against Elon Musk because he's got unlimited lawyers. So, all right.
0: I bet he does.
8: Yeah.
0: Thank you.
8: Thank all you, right. Ms. Ginger. All right, 504-556-9696 is your ticket in the program. We're cruising through an open line. That means any topic you want to address, fair game. Let's go to the beautiful North Shore, where it's always nice in the metropolis of Enon. Let's say hello to Paul joining us this morning. How are you doing, my friend? Good morning. Welcome.
1: Oh, we're doing fine over here in Enon, man. Enon, we have one red flashing light. Once you get past that, you went through Enon real quick. It used to be like when I lived on a West Bank, we had a joke about Boutique. You know Boutique, Louisiana. They had one light there too. You know, you pass the light, you was out of town. You know. Anyway, man. You know. But all jokes aside, I think that Doge did a wonderful job, Elon Musk. It's sad to see that it has been discontinued, because really and truly, we need something like that permanent and a watchdog to see all where the money's going.
8: Exactly.
1: You know, the problem is we don't know where the money's going. And what hurts me the most now, I'm getting older, I'm elderly, us poor people on Social Security right now. And I was listening to your program yesterday. I listen to you every day. And
8: thank you, sir.
1: I think someone was very concerned about that, the fear of Social Security running out, having no funding. And I think that should be prioritized and put on the front burner immediately to see if we can prevent that from happening. You know, all of, you know, these tariffs and everything, why can't they put that into the Social Security Trust Fund for us? You know? Because where's all of them millions of dollars going? We don't know that either. You know, we don't know. You know?
8: Yeah, you know, it would be, I think that's a good idea. So just some numbers for you to think about, okay? So
1: yes,
8: the program collects $1.4 trillion and spends $1.6 trillion. So we have a deficit every year of about $200 billion. Now, to me, that would be a worthy project to fund, obviously, because you know these are our seniors we're taking care of.
1: That should be on the forefront. Right now, political, you know, is to get this darn thing nipped in the bud, man. So seniors, look, I'm 74 years old, and I'm only looking at, what, maybe 2032, another 6 years. Let's say if I'm alive and I'm 80 years of age, then what's going to happen to me and people like me, you know?
8: Right.
1: We don't make enough money as it is. What are they going to do, cut our Social Security payments?
8: Well, that's what they're saying. So let me give you some more numbers. So, you know, for years, Social Security ran a surplus.
1: Yes,
8: okay,
1: they
8: and they put those monies into what are called trust funds. So to cover the deficits every year now, the government is taking money out of the trust funds. And the money in these trust funds is projected to run out by 2032, as you just talked about. So if Congress doesn't replenish the trust funds, then that means a 20% cut in your Social Security benefits are coming by that time.
1: I can't afford a 20% cut. You know how much I get a month right now? I'm going to be honest with you, $1,542.
8: Mm-hmm.
1: What are you going to do with that? You know what I'm saying?
8: Right, right.
1: And then,
8: and if they cut that 20%, that's $300. That's $300 off of there. You know?
1: Huh?
8: Mm-hmm. I said if they cut 20%, then that's $300 that are it's gone.
1: Yeah, and how in the hell can we survive on that?
8: Right.
1: You're going to have a lot of homeless, elderly people out there on the streets, man.
8: Right.
1: And we're
8: so,
1: going to die, you know.
8: Yeah, I hear what you're saying, and that's why this issue needs to be at the top of the list as far as priorities
1: right
8: go.
1: Right now, it needs to be
8: right.
1: dealt
8: mm-hmm.
1: with, and not. They can't wait until it runs
8: right.
1: out. They really can't do it, you know? And then look at it this way. Look at all the illegals that's collecting Social Security.
8: Right.
1: So, in other words, I paid my whole life into Social Security, but then, in other words, I'm told that there's not, in other words, we can't give you a decent raise, you know, because we don't have the money. Well, stop
8: right.
1: giving the money away to people who don't deserve it and give it to us.
8: Well, you make some good points, my friend. We're up against the clock, but
1: thank
8: we
1: you
8: always
1: so
8: thank
1: much.
8: You
1: yeah,
8: for
1: thank
8: sharing
1: you
8: your insights.
1: You,
8: all right. That's
1: okay,
8: Paul
1: sir.
8: With us in Enon. Thank you. All right, we'll take a break. We'll come back with more. Come join us, 504-556-9696. 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We'll be right back.
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27: Nothing lasts forever, except maybe a seat in Congress or a judgeship or taxes or felony convictions, and therein lies the problem. 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
8: Open line continues. What do you want to talk about? Interesting clips we've got for you. Some great guests going to be checking in a bit. A lot to do as we roll on this busy Thursday. Let's check in with our friend Matthew joining us this morning. What's happening, Matthew? Good morning and welcome.
28: Good morning. So I read your piece on the truth about how the Social Security situation is a matter of compassion, and I agree with it. But what the Cato Institute would say is, you should have realized it was going broke and put all of your money aside in savings. Okay. You get older faster than you get richer. Just period. That goes for countries, too. China is getting very old, and they're not. But I digest.
8: Well, they had that. I mean, how many years did they have that one child policy? For decades, right?
28: Too many.
8: Mm-hmm.
28: There's supposedly a cheap labor lobby, but it doesn't have a name. That's the one thing about that Sarah Gonzalez clip that's so frustrating. If there's a cheap labor lobby, it should have a name. I know there's several gun lobbies, the NRA, the GOA, national firearms manufacturers, but there's no name for this amorphous gun cheap labor lobby. So I'd like to know what the name is.
8: Well, you know who's part of it is the Chamber of Commerce, right?
28: I don't think they have too many contractors in the Chamber of Commerce. They might.
8: Yeah.
28: And you're going to get Andy Nowon, and that'd be great. But what's amazing to me is you can get Andy Nowon, but you can't get Steve Scalise on, who is your and my Congress friend. And not that he's even the worst example of the bunch.
8: Right. He's probably, I would say, better than most. I think he's more conservative than most. But, you know, I mean, I like him. He's a longtime friend. But I would just say this. I support term limits. I mean, I think people should be, you know, serving and then moving on when someone else serve. No one can beat him right now. He's got way too much name recognition and money, and he's got leadership, and I understand that. But I just believe in the concept of term limits.
28: The way to take on the establishment ahead of time is to start early and apparently to unseat Steve Scalise, you have to be starting now.
8: Well, the election is coming up like in a few months, so I think you need to start.
28: We're not suicidal. Just don't do it. Get out, vote for Republicans, even if you have to hold your nose.
8: Right, and that's what I've been saying, hold your nose, because a lot of them you got to hold your nose. But if we turn it over to the Democrats, and we know what they're going to do. We've seen it. We've been there, and that, they'll do it again. I think they'll do it again even with more gusto. I think they'll be even more hyped up.
28: They'll be insane, and they will just, like, drive you. They just want to kill us. Okay, let's just be honest with you. They want to kill the boomers. They want to kill the white Christians. They want to kill us. Americans.
8: Well, I'll tell you, there's a chance if the Republicans get their act together that we don't have to worry about that they can hold on. So that's what I'm hoping is going to happen. So
28: they have their act together. They're working for the people who hate them, and it isn't us.
8: Right. Yeah, and that's the problem, isn't it? We the people need a lobbyist. We the people need a lobbyist. So that's where
28: everybody claims to be a lobbyist for we the people turns out to be a lobbyist for one religious sect or another. So, not that I necessarily have a problem with, you know, being a lobbyist for a Christian sect, but it's like a conversation that I keep hearing Tom Gresham have is that the only thing he cares about is the Second Amendment. So you can be for carbon capture, you can be anti-oil, you can be Green New Deal all the way. But if you're for the right to keep and bear arms, he doesn't have a problem with you. I'm like, well, the problem is that eventually it all is interconnected. You cannot just separate one thing and say, that's what I care about.
8: Mm-hmm.
28: That won't work.
8: Yeah. Tom Gresham has been around a long time, hadn't he? He's got quite a program.
28: Has. Yeah, and he was great if he was on WGSO.
8: Well, I've interviewed him before. I've interviewed him before. All right.
28: On the program. All right, Chad.
8: All right, thank you. Thank you.
28: You're welcome.
8: All right, Matthew with us, 504-556-9696. What say you? So we've got reports here that the Iran has been, subjected to massive strikes from our military. They hit some facilities in Kuwait, And also you've got in Iraq a gas facility shutting down due to credible threats. Iran is telling the Houthis to prepare for Red Sea shipping attacks. And the Houthis have been sort of quiet. We talk about this all the time with Bubba Deckert, and the Houthis have not really stepped up. But Iran is telling them that if the U.S. hits a power grid, for the Houthis to go after Red Sea shipping. 504-556-9696. Kuwait's air defenses saying they're confronting hostile drone strikes. This morning, said explosion sounds were caused by air defense systems intercepting drones, urging the public to, quote, follow safety precautions. All right, let's get back to it. Jeff Carrere with you. It is Ringside on the Airways on WGSO, 990 AM, WGSO.com. Our friend Mark checking in from Metairie. What's going on, Mark? How are you, sir? Good morning. Welcome.
5: Not bad, sir. Good morning to you and your radio listening audience. Good morning.
8: Good morning.
5: You know, Jeff, you know how I am. I'm not for a Republican, Democrat, conservative, conservative liberal. Man, we should just be trying to live a productive life. You know, I had my mom, right? And my mom, she at that age to where dementia's coming in. And not just her, because I've been watching on TV and I've been going on YouTube trying to learn more about it. You know, and here in America, we have a lot of people that are suffering with that. You know, we have a lot of people, senior citizens, and I'm one as well. We have a lot of senior citizens need help. But we have money that's being sent over to Israel when we should be taking care of home first. You know, Kennedy spoke about that. He got assassinated because he wanted to keep it on a national level, right? And I'm for humanity. I'm for humanity, period. I don't care what color you is, what nationality you is, but all I'm saying is take care of our backyard first. You know, because if you could take $3 billion and send to Israel, that $3 billion to stay at home and rescue our homeless people, rescue our senior citizens, let's make America great. Let's make America healthy. Let's make America, you know, be one of the examples for other countries to live a productive life. But we're not doing that. We're not doing it. We are supporting a war taking lives. You know, and King once said that, you know, before they would support the American people here, they'll take $1 million missile and blow it up over there. Now, I'm
8: all right,
5: with
8: my
5: this.
8: Friend.
5: Now, let me close with this.
8: Five seconds. Go ahead.
5: Yes, sir. Yes, sir. Protect America. You claim that you're protecting America, but it's all about Israel. I'd like to hear your take on that.
8: All right. I will give you my take when we come back from the break. Thank you, Mark. Good to hear from you, sir. We got a roll of the news. More Ringside coming your way. We'll be back.
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9: With SRN News, I'm Rich Thomason in Washington. President Trump sounding an alarm over alleged foreign interference in U.S. elections, declassifying documents that he says show just how vulnerable America's election infrastructure is. He points his finger at communist China in particular. Beijing denies interfering in American elections. The U.S. continues hammering away at Iran, a continuing expansion of airstrikes on targets in the Islamic Republic. President Trump predicts the U.S. will achieve its Iran war objectives very soon. From the Midwest to the Mid-Atlantic up into the Northeast, unhealthy air. From hundreds of Canadian wildfires that are still burning, casting an eerie, orangey haze across a vast area, making breathing difficult, especially for those suffering respiratory issues. Opening bell sounding on Wall Street, stocks starting off the day deep in the red. This is SRN News.
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15: 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And then the evening, Josh Bernstein checks in, Ringside All-Star. All that and more right here on Ringside Politics from 7
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0: Great first hour, rolling into hour number two. We will be taking more of your phone calls. We're going to start off with a guest segment, and very pleased to welcome a friend of the program, representing the good people of Jefferson Parish on the Jefferson Parish School Board, District 6. Mike Petalino checking in this morning for an update with us. Hey, Mike, how are you? Good morning. Welcome.
1: Hey, Jeff. Good morning. Good to be with you once again in the audience.
0: Yeah, thank you so much for the time. Give us the latest. How are things going at the school board? We saw a report on WDSU the other day that we got students that don't have buses. We got a problem with taking care of the students in the Jefferson Parish school system. Fill us in.
1: Yeah, look, right? I mean, as you saw in the report, they've had about 2,000 students that's not getting picked up. And look, this has been an ongoing situation for quite a while now. I mean, we're at capacity with drivers. If drivers call out sick, they're not, you know, there's nobody there to pick up the kids. And kids got stranded, unfortunately. And WDSU started running with that story back in, back in March or May. I can't remember, but they followed up on it, and look, we're trying our best to rectify the situation. I'm looking at drafting some potential policies to incentivize new hires. We had a job fair this past Saturday that I'm curious to see what the turnout was for that. But yeah, Jeff, it's look, we're doing some positive things, but we also need improvements, and transportation is one of them.
0: So give us a lowdown. So how many buses approximately are there? How many kids need to be transported? So this is something that the board has been dealing with for a long time?
1: I mean, yeah, we haven't looked at this as a board as far as policy on how to incentivize transportation. But look, we got over 40,000 students, close to that. And we have our own fleet. We partner with First Student on another fleet. So it's kind of a hodgepodge of combination there. I don't have the specifics on me right now, but I can get that to you. So, yeah, it's just one of those things that we need to clean up. There's routes, buddy routes that we need to work on. So it's just one of these things that we got to stay on it.
0: So, of course, you were leading the fight against these electric school buses, which would have been a massive expenditure for buses that historically don't look very reliable and could be very dangerous. So I'm glad you were able to win that fight to save the taxpayers' money in Jefferson Parish. So how many more buses are needed?
1: Well, to that point, Jeff, and you make a good point there. Look, and that's the frustrating thing, because that was dealt with back in November last year, and the administration was fiddle-farting with trying to get this grant again. If they would have spent the time, stop messing with that particular piece on electric school buses, which the board, you know, rejected in November, they could have spent that time to up the fleet and up the hires and to potentially avoid this situation. But, you know, hindsight's 2020, and here we are.
0: So they refused to give up on the electric school buses, right? I mean, they wouldn't take no for an answer.
1: Well, I've got commitment, you know, last month's board meeting, talking to our board attorney, basically my motion to basically kill it once and for all would have been kind of in our bylaws, because it was already defeated in November. So, and I told them the reason why I did that was because the chairman tried to force it down our throats again a couple months ago. So it washed out procedurally on both sides. So I wouldn't say it's the nail in the final coffin for these things. But look, that's why we have elections, Jeff. And there's a special interest factor there that really wants these buses, really wants to give the administration the Burger King customer service treatment, hell-bent on doing so, which is why we're going to have a race, you know, this coming fall, and we'll take it to the voters, you know. And if my potential drafted opponent wants to run on EV school buses to give the administration those EV school buses, then by all means, we'll see where that cookie crumbles.
0: Mm-hmm. Is that one of the reasons that special interests are targeting you, because of these electric school buses?
1: That's one particular piece. The other one is airline park aftercare. You know, the administration didn't want that. Here's the thing, Jeff. It's kind of a quote. If the superintendent's not happy with certain things, you know, there's chamber meetings and conversations take place, and abracadabra, a potential drafted opponent rises up and says, hey, looking to run for the seat.

0: humbling, and you know, you're very open and accessible, and that's a good thing in a public servant. We want that. So,
1: I think that's great. And yeah, it was a very successful kickoff meeting. Just got back from out of town, got some good R&R, and yeah, it's going to be a grind. It's going to be be all hands on deck. But look, to your point, I'm in a good spot, man. I got so much support in the district from multi-coalitions, multi-factions. I'll discuss more about that later down the road when we speak again. But I couldn't be more fired up. You know, the people are on my side. A lot of support, man, thanks to you and your listeners. And it's very humbling, very overwhelming with humility on that piece. So thank you, Joe.
0: Mike, and again, before you leave, tell our listeners about your district. Where's your district? Where's District 6?
1: Yes, thank you, Jeff. The District 6 is a nice rectangular district. Think of David Drive and Airline Park going east to Severn and Rummel between Veterans south to Airline. So you think of the Airline Park corridor, Transcontinental, East Jefferson, where I went to school. And that's another thing, too, Jeff. I mean, I'm a public school student, right? So I have the ins, and I can serve these kids better than anybody in that regard there because I know what they go through. And then you have, you know, that Elise Park, Clearview, Cleary, very good district, very good people, Jeff.
0: Oh, I mean, those are awesome people in that district. I mean, you've got an excellent district there. So, all right, my friend, I know we'll be talking a lot. So qualifying's coming up in a few weeks, right?
1: It is, August 5th through the 7th, man. And then once 5:01 p.m. hits August 7th, it's all gas, no brakes. And again, I'm looking forward to this race more than ever as things wrap up.
0: Okay, we'll be talking. Thank you for the update, Mike Petalino, and keep up the great work.
1: Appreciate you, Jeff. Thank you and your listeners.
0: All right. Yes, thank you. That's the school board member for District 6 in Jefferson Parish, and we appreciate him. All right, let's get a break in. We'll come back with more. We'll open up our phone lines again, 504-556-9696, right here on Ringside on WGSO.
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0: Hey, we're back. Lots going on. Busy Thursday morning. Would love to get your input at 504-556-9696. So it's open line. Anything you want to talk about is fair game. And we'll get to more of your emails on more of these topics. But let's go to some more calls. And we go to our great friend calling in from the Gopher State, the great state of Minnesota. Miss Sandy with us here this morning. What's going on, Miss Sandy?
6: Hey, good morning, Jeff. Good morning, everybody.
0: Good morning.
6: I wish I could say I'm happy right now, but it's kind of hard when you can't breathe. We have terrible wildfires surrounding us, and so it's really bad. And you know, this governor that
0: has it been very dry up there, Miss Sandy?
6: Oh, it's been terrible dry. It's been terrible dry. You know, something, I would take the cloud seeding even, you know, even as unpredictable as it is, I'd take the cloud seeding. The breathing is just absolutely insane. And I'm only like 50 miles away from the nearest large fire and right off the end of the Gunflint Trail. And up near the Boundary Waters canoe area is where I'm at. And it's awful. I woke up this morning just before I called you and literally couldn't breathe. Thank God I have my machine and stuff. But and so I can't imagine what it's doing to other people with worse issues. So
0: right.
6: We've got this governor who fumbles and bumbles over everything, and we need some help. Because him saying, oh, we send this and we're going to do this. No, we need more of the help than this. Otherwise, my understanding is there was a small tribe over in Canada, just across the border from me, that lost all of everything. They lost everything, every bit of their land. These Boundary Water canoe area is burning massively, and we need the help. We need the help up here really bad because, like I said, Tampon Timmy will say something, and he'll
0: right.
6: make an attempt, but he's half-hearted, and he really could care less. Really, he could.
0: And he's looking at the exit door, right, because he's only got, a few more months?
6: Right. Well, let's get with this governor's race. Mr. President, if you have anybody listening or whatever, I wanted to thank you personally for your endorsement of Mike Lindell. I really am happy over this. There are concerns, which is my concern, and I said I would flip my vote from Kendall Qualls to Mike Lindell. I will. I'm a woman of my word. I will. Not because I really do like Mike Lindell. I really do. It's just my only concern is this, and I hope he addresses this tonight. We need to clean up the voter rolls. I want Governor Walz to eat his words that it won't matter because he knows. He knows that this election's with giving these illegals all their IDs and all this, and it's Minneapolis, St. Paul, and Duluth, Minnesota that are the ones that are a big concern. They have the controlling vote over the whole state. Otherwise, we would be red. But it's so corrupt. And Lindell is right on that. Everything that
0: right.
6: he is doing. And it's got to stop.
0: I mean, and it's been about, what, 20 years? I mean, the Democrats have pretty much controlled everything ever since Norm Coleman lost that Senate race where they found the ballots in the trunk. And they got that goofball Al Franken in there as your senator. I mean, you've had pretty much rock solid Democrats since then.
6: Well, right, exactly. But they've got the control, and now that's why they put all them Somalians and whatever in these key areas. Give them licenses or IDs and do it without impediment, and they're able to vote. But you take away their legal status, and they're not coming back. And we need this. We need more cleanup in it. You know, it's corrupt. It's as corrupt as it gets. But to prove it, I mean, I will say allegedly, but you know how that goes. Here's why it's a concern at Lindell, because they know that a lot of people don't like Lindell, and they believe that he is easily beatable against Amy Klobuchar, and she's got the power. She really does. She's got the power because she is.
0: Well, she's a senator now, right? Mm-hmm.
6: Right. And she's as corrupt as Walt, if not worse, way worse. People are commenting on it.
0: For the Republican primary, which I guess is the first step here.
6: Right.
0: Having Trump's endorsement, I mean, Lindell's going to win now. I mean, he's got Trump's endorsement. Trump said this, Mike will be spectacular. He truly loves Minnesota. And he said, as I do, and wants to bring it back from oblivion and embarrassment, he can do it. And,
6: without a bullet, without a doubt. It's just this election fraud. And they have those pads down in Minneapolis, Duluth, and all that. And there's been controversy about those voting pads.
0: Yeah.
6: And so it's got to be addressed. It has to be addressed before we can have. Otherwise, we'd be red.
0: When is this primary?
6: Let me see.
0: Probably coming up soon, I would think.
6: Let me see here, real quick.
0: Yeah.
6: Let me think. Okay. August 11th, that's what it was.
0: We're just a few weeks away.
6: Early voting runs June 26th through August 10th. And the same day registration is allowed. Mm-hmm. So the primary
0: I hate that, but that's the way they have it. All right, any final comments you want to share with us?
6: No, except for thank you, Mr. President, for your endorsement. You know, I just appreciate it so much. I was jumping up and down. I really was. I was so happy.
0: I think he was listening. All right. Well,
6: yeah, I do too.
0: Yeah.
6: So thank you, Mr. President.
0: Thank you, Ms. Sandy. Okay.
6: And
0: good luck to Mike Lindell. All right, 504-556-9696. Who has been abused more than Mike Lindell over this whole election issue? I mean, who has had to face more wrath from the left than Mike Lindell? My gosh, they've ridiculed him. They've gone after him every way they could, sued him. And he's still standing, and now he's got the president's endorsement, and I'd say he's a leading candidate to win this Republican nomination, and then he's going to go up against a far-left Democrat, Amy Klobuchar. If we can clean up elections between now and then, he's got a shot to win, as really all Republicans do. And maybe we'll learn more tonight when the president addresses the nation on the issue of election integrity. 504-556-9696 to join us. Let's check in some more of these clips we've got for you this morning. And, you know, we've got obviously a interesting address tonight. I mean, I think it's highly anticipated, talking about the election. Well, one guy who's feeling the heat is John Ossoff. He is the senator for Georgia, and the president's called him illegitimate, and there was election fraud in Georgia. And Ossoff was questioning the president's nominee to be director of national intelligence, Jay Clayton, and he wouldn't get off that issue. Let's check out clip number six.
7: Who won the 2020 election?
8: You know what? I'm not going to do this with you.
7: This is a job interview. We've established that you have an obligation to be honest and forthright with the committee. Yes, you do have an obligation to be honest and forthright with the committee.
8: Yes.
7: Who won the 2020 election?
8: Like I said, I'm not going to get into that with you.
7: But you do have an obligation to be honest and forthright with the committee.
8: Is anything that I just said not honest or forthright?
7: Yes, you're not being honest or forthright. Who won the 2020 election?
8: I think I've answered the question. We can keep doing this.
7: Well, we're going to keep doing it because you're not being honest and forthright.
8: No, I'm not going to engage in the theater.
7: It's a simple question, Mr. Clayton.
8: And I've answered
7: it. Who won the 2020 presidential election?
8: I've answered it.
7: You're here asking for the support of senators to lead America's intelligence community. We've established that you have an obligation to be honest and forthright with this committee and with the American public, but you refuse to answer a simple matter of fact about the 2020 election. Is that right?
8: No, that's not right.
7: Then answer the question. Who won the 2020 election?
8: I have answered the question.
7: Answer it. What is your answer?
8: I've given you my answer.
0: And this went back and forth. And he wouldn't get what he wanted out of him. 504-556-9696. So now we fast forward to the Todd Blanche testimony. And Senator Dick Durbin was obsessed on the issue of the Epstein victims. And he kept asking about that. Let's check out his answer. Let's go to clip number seven.
9: Let me talk to you for a moment about the survivors who are in the room. There are 10 individuals who were exploited and abused by Mr. Epstein. They are here today. None of them have had a chance to speak to anyone in the department or FBI, though they've asked repeatedly. So can I get your word under oath that within the next 30 days, you will personally sit down with these 10 victims and hear their case in terms of what needs to be done by the Department of Justice?
10: Chairman, I appreciate them being here today. I also have somebody from my office who's spent her entire career working on cases like Mr. Epstein's. She's in charge of our task force investigating human trafficking. She's available to talk to them.
9: She can sit right next to you. She can sit right next to you when you meet with these survivors.
10: I have never said I will not meet with survivors.
9: Will you meet with these 10 survivors? I'm asking you on the record.
10: If they have lawyers, as you know, I'm prohibited from meeting directly with them. I have met with counsel for survivors, as has many people in the Department of Justice, over 30. But if they are represented by counsel, we will work with their counsel. If they don't have a lawyer, I will certainly make arrangements to make sure the right people at the Department of Justice meet with them. Absolutely.
9: Will you get it done within the next 30 days that each of these survivors...
10: I will get it done today. If that's not.
0: So this went back and forth. So sort of the situation is this. An attorney general can meet with Epstein's victims, but the DOJ typically avoids such meetings if the victims are represented by lawyers. Instead, they work directly with the survivors' legal teams or direct them to the FBI for formal interviews. So during the confirmation hearings, Blanche kept getting press, and he wasn't the only one. Many of these Democrats were pushing him to meet directly with the survivors. And what he said is that if the victims have lawyers, ethical rules restrict him from meeting with them directly. Although he noted the DOJ staff and FBI agents are available to collect their information at any time. So that was a back and forth. And it just highlights what we're going to be hearing a lot about over the next few months, and that is Epstein. And finally, the president was in Pennsylvania talking about affordability yesterday, which is, of course, another issue that Democrats mention quite often. Let's see what he had to say. Let's go to clip number eight.
11: I had my first news conference the day after I took office, and they said, affordability, Affordability, they go. That's a fake word that they use. They cause the affordability problem. It's called high prices. They came up with this word. They're good at coming up with words, but we came up with a good word, too. They're Democrats, dumb. You take the B out. Most people don't know that dumb is a B, okay? But the U replaces the E, and you have a Democrat. And I just don't understand, because their policy is so dumb, what they've done to this country and what they will do to the country. If we don't win the midterms or win the election, everything that I'm talking about, you can just write it off.
0: Stakes are high, which leads to what we're going to be hearing about tonight. All right, let's take a brief time out, take care of some business, get a news update. Another special guest is going to be joining us, and we also invite your phone calls, 504-556-9696. Right here on Ringside, Jeff Carrera with you. We'll be right back.
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4: Louisiana Radio Network, I'm Jeff Palermo. Shreveport authorities are asking for the public's help in identifying the gunman or gunmen who opened fire at a July 4th block party that resulted in four deaths and seven injuries. Councilmember Tabitha Taylor expressed her sadness and anger.
5: I don't have the words to share with you right now. So at this point, what I am looking for is justice. Full prosecution. No sympathy, because you didn't give any empathy to the people that you hurt.
4: Gunfire erupted in Shreveport's MLK neighborhood around midnight Tuesday night. About 200 people were at the annual event. South of New Orleans, the Corps of Engineers plans to build an underwater dam in the Mississippi River to keep salt water from the Gulf of Mexico from advancing upstream. Corps spokesperson Ricky Boyette says low river levels on the Mississippi is allowing the salt water to move upstream.
6: If it moves too far inland, we can start getting too much chloride in the areas where the drinking water starts pulling in water from the river.
4: LRN.
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8: Hey, remember in the old days when something was really difficult, they would say, well, it's going to take an act of Congress to fix that. Well, Bob, you were right. The times, they are a-changing. Today, an act of Congress means it's never going to get done. How about your chance to opine is here right now with Jeff Couer and Ringside Politics with a Punch. He's winning ringside now at 556-9696.
9: Hey, welcome. Jeff Couer here, and it's good to be back with you folks. We're going to shift gears now, bring on a guest, and we're looking forward to our visit here with the author of Tiny Blunders, Big Disasters, Book 2, The Many Tiny Mistakes That Changed the World Forever. It is an international bestseller, and he's also the author of Tiny Blunders, Big Disasters, 39 Tiny Mistakes That Changed the World Forever. And very pleased to bring on a gentleman that's got quite a history here. He is a veteran and someone who served in Vietnam, a decorated combat infantry officer. And he's got this international best-selling series going on. So let's welcome Jared Knott to the Ringside Politics program. And Jared, how are you, sir? Welcome. Good morning.
10: Fine. Thank you very much, Jeff. It's an honor to be here.
9: Yeah, great to have you back on our program. And tell us a little bit about your series here, the Tiny Blunders, Big Disaster series that you have.
10: Yes, it's I'm blessed to say it's done very well. Book one has sold over 36,000 copies and going strong. Book two is off to a very good start, and it's we've already won three awards, and it's selling very well also. And so it's nice to have two books on the bestseller list. Sure is.
9: And you know, tell us a little bit about some of these tiny blunders, big disasters that have occurred in our nation's history. If you could maybe focus on a few of them, I'd certainly love to share that with our listeners.
10: Sure. The very first idea I had regarding this was it's a teaser, a single piece of tape rotated several inches the wrong direction changed the outcome of the Vietnam War. The United States might very well have won, except for that single tiny mistake, which doesn't make any sense, right? Well, it has to do with the Watergate break-in, and they were told when they jimmied the lock from the parking garage into the office complex to hold the striker on the door down with a single piece of tape in the vertical position, they made a mistake and they put it in the horizontal position. So when Frank Wills, the night watchman, came walking down the hall 2 or 3 o'clock in the morning, he sees tape on the door. What's this, tape on the door? He calls the Washington, D.C. police. There's a strong rumor that the uniformed officer in charge of the city that night was intoxicated in a local bar and could not answer the call. So they sent the bum patrol, as 3 officers dressed as hobos, in a jalopy car in his place. They're not recognized as police officers. They come in and they arrest James McCord and the Cuban operatives, and then Watergate begins, boom, boom, boom, one thing after another. Henry Kissinger said that just signed the treaty with the North Vietnamese, and the idea was when the North Vietnamese violated the treaty, the idea was go back in there and bomb the daylights out of them again to get them back in compliance. They were so weak politically they couldn't because of Watergate. South Vietnam collapses, Nixon administration collapses, it all falls apart because of a single piece of tape rotated several inches the wrong direction and a drunk cop.
9: So if Nixon stays in and doesn't get forced out, there's a whole different outcome.
10: Oh, sure. If it had not been for the Watergate complex, which forced him to resign, a huge, huge scandal, the only president to ever have to resign under pressure like that, they would have bombed the daylights out of North Vietnam. It's very possible that they would have gotten them back into compliance, and it's very possible that South Vietnam might have survived. But with the Watergate scandal, the whole thing goes down the drain, and the Congress became very anti any kind of support towards South Vietnam, and the whole history took it a different direction. It could have been a South Korea and a South Vietnam, but as it was, South Vietnam went down the trash can.
9: And that's a very good point. That's what I've always thought should have happened. I mean, South Korea, thank goodness. I mean, what a difference between South Korea and North Korea. That could have been the same thing with Vietnam.
10: But yes, it very well could have been, yeah.
9: Yeah, but after Nixon, I guess Congress just decided not to continue to fund the South Vietnamese. And then we fast forward to April 30th, 1975, and we're helicoptering the folks out of there. And it's a horrible scene.
10: Well, yeah, there was one point where they were asking for like $360 million just to buy ammunition for the South Vietnamese army, but the anti-war feelings were so strong, Congress rejected even that. No, we're not even going to give you ammunition. They didn't even have artillery shells for their artillery, and it was a bitter situation. Like, we could at least give them ammunition. But it was just to be able to vote against the war, regardless of the consequences, was kind of an emotional decision. But anyway, down the drain it went, and it would not have happened except for that single tiny mistake.
9: Wow. Unbelievable. And in your series points out, all kinds of different tiny incidents like that that had major implications, right? Big disasters.
10: Yes, that's right. There's a whole bunch of them there. Mm-hmm. There's one kind of outrageous. A soldier actually kicks a helmet off the top of a wall, and that leads to the collapse of an empire. That's one of them. Also, one of my favorites in book two, the teaser is, what outrageous character bought stolen horses from Comanche Indians using counterfeit money? What could possibly go wrong? This led to a series of events that had a major impact on the history of the southwestern United States. John Wayne later played this very colorful character in a John Ford movie with the help of Natalie Wood. So there's some fun, interesting stories there. The history is just filled with a treasure trove of goof-ups and mistakes that had huge, huge consequences at the end.
9: Small miscalculations can spiral into global conflicts, and certainly it could be instructive to look at these things and to learn from them. Are we still seeing, these tiny blunders turning into big disasters today, Jared?
10: Well, yes. Now, of course, not all mistakes are tiny mistakes. Some of the mistakes are big mistakes that have big consequences. And then there's two books are about the tiny ones that just domino and tumble into huge consequences. The sinking of that Titanic, by the way, could have been avoided, except that when they changed officers there at the Star, the White Star Line, they forgot, they didn't pass the key to a locker onto the new officer, and the binoculars were locked in that locker. And so the lookouts up there in the crow's nest did not have any binoculars, they call them glasses, to observe the Atlantic at nighttime conditions. And they missed seeing the iceberg. And one of the survivors of the crow's nest investigation later said, yeah, if they'd had the binoculars, they could have seen it in time to steer to port out of the way. And the whole disaster would have been avoided except for that single tiny mistake. There's just a whole bunch of those throughout history.
9: You know, the movie, which is an international phenomenon, you know, has them spotting it, but it was too late, and they tried to take every measure they could to get out of the way, and they clipped it, and then that was it.
10: They did. You're exactly right. They saw it, but they saw it about, I don't know, call it 5 minutes, 3 minutes too late, if they'd seen it 3, 4, 5 minutes earlier. And they didn't hit it directly. You scrape the right side, the starboard side of the ship, and it caused the rivets to fall loose, and that's when the water came in. But if they turned 3 minutes earlier, they would have the whole catastrophe would have been avoided.
9: Unbelievable. Now, you are interesting as an author, because you've got this vast experience, and you've had combat experience, and of course, you know the military. You know what happened in Vietnam. We're now engaged with the Iranians, and this has been going on now, coming up on 5 months. Any insights into what's going on currently and how it might compare to previous involvement of the U.S. military we've seen internationally?
10: Well, yes, again, not all mistakes are small mistakes, and we have this word conundrum is an interesting word. It means, by one definition, a puzzle without a solution, or a very fraught, difficult, problematic situation. The whole situation with Iran is just one great big problem that does not have an easy solution. I think President Trump has come to the correct conclusion that there's no dealing with these people except to just bomb, beat the living daylights out of them. That's the only thing they understand. That's the only thing that's going to work. They constantly, for 47 years, let's negotiate. They negotiate, they kick the can farther down the road, and they continue with their support of terrorism, of Hamas, and Hezbollah, and the Houthi rebels. They continue doing what they're trying to do, continually trying to get a nuclear weapon. And on that point, it's a very important point. They cannot be, those fanatics cannot be allowed to have a nuclear weapon. Why is that? Because they would use it against Israel. They'd blow up Jerusalem, they'd blow up Tel Aviv, and then Israel, I guess, would respond and blow up part of Iran. We have a nuclear war in the Middle East. Or, remember, these people are fanatics willing to do anything. They think that when they die, they're going to go to heaven where they have 72 virgins in some kind of mansion. They don't mind dying. They want to die. Well, we can't allow that to happen. They can hit the Rome. They can hit Paris. They can hit London with their rockets if they tip with a nuclear warhead. They simply cannot be allowed to have a nuclear weapon. We have to go in there and do the dirty, nasty work of slugging it out with them, continuing to bomb them until it's simply forced into accepting a reasonable treaty. So it's an ugly situation, and President Trump is the only president willing to do the nasty, dirty work to get it done. If Obama had been president, they would have certainly ended up with a nuclear weapon, and God knows what would have happened.
9: And then, of course, we have the experiences in Iraq and Afghanistan as what happened previously. And we certainly had air superiority in those two wars, but they didn't turn out too well. So how can we avoid that happening here?
10: Yes, I think the mistake that I talk about this in the book that sometimes happens is an old saying that generals are always fighting the last war. They take the wisdom that would have worked in a previous war and try to apply it to the current situation. And the war in Iraq, they look back and they say, well, look, 9/11 took place because we did not connect the dots enough. We're not preemptive enough. We have Iraq developing a nuclear weapon. Turns out they didn't really have a nuclear program to speak of at all. Weapons of mass destruction, turns out there wasn't much of anything there at all. They overestimated the threat from Iraq. and they went going to there when we defeat Saddam Hussein, and it turns out
9: when they had nothing to do with 9/11.
10: And so that whole war, which was ugly, terrible, a lot of people coming home maimed, coming home in body bags.
9: Yeah.
10: The whole big thing was a mistake. I'll make a real quick point, is that there was I'm from Texas, very proud to be from Texas, but there's two wars we could have avoided in the last 60-some-odd years. The war in Vietnam, I think, was unnecessary. That's my personal opinion. The war in Iraq was unnecessary, my personal opinion. In both cases, we had presidents from Texas, and there's something about we Texans in war, Alamo, San Jacinto, so on and so forth. If we had a president from Connecticut, or North Dakota, or someplace like that, both those wars could have been avoided.
9: And then, of course, we got Afghanistan, where, you know, we could have declared victory and gotten out of there, as opposed to trying to nation build, which never works. Seems
10: very
9: to never
10: difficult.
9: Work.
10: Very difficult. And you put yourself in a position of huge amounts of guerrilla conflict against you, and improvised explosive devices and casualties, and just never ends. The only thing to do, I think, is to avoid those conflicts to begin with. You can't see a clear exit strategy. Of course, in Venezuela, it was a surgical strike, very effective. That was successful, which is just a mud puddle, just a swamp dealing with Afghanistan and Iraq. Both of those were big mistakes. You have to look down to your end game. How are you going to
9: do that? So that's what I'm hoping we avoid. I'm hoping we avoid that in this case in Iran. I hope we have a situation where we can, you know, accomplish what we need to accomplish and then get out. I don't want to see us there long term, but I mean, we'll have to see. The president's talking about us maintaining the Strait of Hormuz. So I know if I was on the USS Lincoln, I think they've been deployed now for forever. I mean,
10: 60 days, 70, 80 days, yeah, half a year almost. Yeah, those poor guys. So, you know, they give them a lot of lobster and steak. They give them some movies to watch and stuff like that to keep morale high. But there are a limited number of women on board, so and their social life may be kind of curtailed. And of course, what does a 22-year-old sailor want more than anything else? Some female companionship. We'll get into that. But anyway, it's a tough assignment. Yeah. But they're doing a superb job. And I think summarize it. The only thing that we're out of it is just bomb. It's just going to be a tough, ugly, going in and finish the job and just force them into a peace agreement almost against their will. I might mention people can go to my website, tinyblundersbigdisasters.com. It's like a Disneyland for history buffs, a bunch of fun things there for people.
9: And we, by the way, we're linking to that on our podcast page. So it's right there, tinyblundersbigdisasters.com. Good points, Jared. Let's squeeze in a call or two, if you don't mind. 504-556-9696 is your ticket into the program. Our good friend Brian in Metairie has a question for you. Hey, Brian, how you doing? Welcome.
11: Mr. Correa, thank you for such a wonderful guest at a very important time in what's going on in the United States. Iran doesn't need a nuclear bomb to cause havoc across the entire United States. They just had a war game. They didn't say when it was done here in the United States. The military did this. The Department of Defense, or I should say the Department of War. They had a war game on hackers getting into the United States and disabling utilities of all kinds, water, electricity, surge, transportation, and the only thing that was mentioned is that the results were horrifying for the United States. So Iran doesn't need a nuclear weapon. They can have all the weapons-grade material, but when you can pay a hack a couple million dollars, which is nothing for them, they still have much, much large amounts of money, even though they're talking about shutting oil production down now. That's all they have to do is pay some very sophisticated hackers to come in. And can you imagine the United States of America, all of a sudden all the electrical systems for surge departments, for our water?
10: Right.
11: It would be horrible.
10: Yes, you're exactly right. Now, by the way, not just Iran, but also Russia, which has done that sort of thing in the past. Also China, of course, very sophisticated. What we have to do is depend on the defense of the FBI and the military and the CIA to be able to set of systems that prevents that from happening. Hopefully they're alert to it. Hopefully they're going to be able to prevent that, intercept that, disable any attempts to attack our infrastructure, because it could be, you're actually right, could be absolutely devastating, and our trust is in them. Hopefully our sophistication of our defense equals the attack.
11: Thank you for your service to our nation.
10: Thank you very much. You were worth it.
9: Thank you, Brian. Appreciate it. And finally, and again, I echo what Brian said. Thank you for your service, and thank you for this series. And I think it's fascinating. Pete Hegseth, our Defense Secretary of War, is talking about testing for testosterone. The left is mocking him and saying, you know, how ridiculous that he's doing that when we're at war with Iran. What a diversion. Any thoughts on that?
10: Well, it's funny. The whole approach with Pete Hegseth is an intimidation approach. Changing the name from the Department of Defense to the Department of War. I have a very aggressive warrior ethos, and the whole idea is to have a very intimidating, belligerent, attack-oriented kind of military, which is designed to intimidate our enemies. As I said before, we had kind of a pussycat attitude with under Biden, which didn't intimidate anybody. It kind of signaled weakness, and now it's a kind of a kick you in the butt kind of approach. So that's good. I had not heard about the testosterone test. That takes it to a whole different level. I guess, and I personally guess he can start taking some supplements in case he gets your testosterone level up. You're trying to go and enlist in the military, which may be a good thing. I don't know. I'm not an expert in that area, so I'll leave that to others.
9: Right. All right, Jared, thank you so much for being with us, and we'll do it again. We appreciate it. And congrats
10: thank
9: on
10: you.
9: Your success with the series.
10: I appreciate it very much. At TinyBlundersBigDisasters.com. Thank you so much.
9: Yes, sir. All right, Jared not with us. 504-556-9696. Let's open up the email bag here. Doug writes in, I suggest a state or national standard checklist for all running for Congress. Call it what you want, but they must be on the record. Yes, yes, yes. Mrs. Snowball writes in, Jeff, Tom Tillis saying good luck on your job is more of a threat than Liz Merle. Made regarding clerks in Orleans Parish. Talk about a threat. He is throwing around his weight grossly. And this reporter, Sarah Gonzalez, stayed strong. Yes, she did. Yes, she did. Mike writes in, Jeff, the money we give to Israel is a drop in the bucket to the fraud that takes place in this country. It's the best dollar spent by our federal government. Israel's our best ally. I say give them more. Okay. We're $39.4 trillion in debt. We can't afford to give any of these countries any money, because you give it to Israel, you have to give it to Egypt, you have to give it to other countries in the Middle East. It's not just $3.7 billion to Israel. It's maybe $30 billion to all these countries. And with that kind of attitude, we're never going to do anything about the debt. Israel is a fabulously wealthy country. They don't need this money. They can afford all of this themselves. We're their best ally. We continue to be their ally. I just don't think we give foreign aid to anybody. How about giving foreign aid to the American people? How about taking care of the people here in this country that are not being taken care of? Like millions, like the people we were talking about earlier that are retired. All right, thank you, Ms. Patty, in the studio, and all of you. We'll see y'all tonight for the evening edition of Ringside right here on WGSO. Keep it right here. Next up, Moon Griffon on WGSO.
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23: With SRN News, I'm Rich Thomason in Washington. President Trump sounding an alarm over alleged foreign interference in U.S. elections, declassifying documents that he says show just how vulnerable America's election infrastructure is. He points his finger at communist China in particular. Beijing denies interfering in American elections. The U.S. continues hammering away at Iran, a continuing expansion of airstrikes on targets in the Islamic Republic. President Trump predicts the U.S. will achieve its Iran war objectives very soon. From the Midwest to the Mid-Atlantic up into the Northeast, unhealthy air. From hundreds of Canadian wildfires that are still burning, casting an eerie, orangey haze across a vast area, making breathing difficult, especially for those suffering respiratory issues. Opening bells sounding on Wall Street, stocks starting off the day deep in the red. This is SRN News.
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Links to the clips we're going to share, guests, and topic information for your listening enjoyment and to share with friends. And don't forget Ringside Politics with you in the morning, 7 to 9, in the evening, 6 to 7, right here on WGSO. So, last night the president addressed the nation, but it really wasn't the nation, was it? Since so much of the nation were not able to see it, because CNN didn't air it. From what I understand, MSNBC didn't air it. NBC didn't air it. ABC didn't air it. CBS aired part of it. And then jumped in with their goofball analysis. Fox News aired it. And then afterwards brings on General Jack Keane to talk war. Of course, Real America's Voice covered it properly. And Newsmax did a better job, and some other outlets. But here's some takeaways. So the bombshell, so Georgia wasn't even mentioned. I mean, that's the crazy thing. It wasn't even mentioned. But, and I truly believe there's massive fraud that has gone on in Georgia. One bombshell from the speech was that massive election data collection has been going on by the Chinese that have breached our system, and they have 220 million U.S. voter files, and that there's been a deep state cover-up, and the DOJ under both Trump 1 and Biden compromised, and election integrity failures, nothing new. They go back to Obama. You have a quarter million, more than that, 278,000 non-citizens registered to vote in the states that have been allowing access, which is not all. And of course, the president ended, and we're going to share some of these clips, with a plea to pass the Save America Act and asking members of the public to contact Congress. And, of course, we're running into people like Tom Tillis. What an arrogant ass this guy is. Tom Tillis, who's going on unhinged rants against the Save America Act from the Senate floor, vowing to block the measure. This is a guy who wants to pretty much prosecute everybody from J6. No mercy for these people. I mean, believing in the worst criminals of all time. Just. And somehow that guy represents North Carolina. Somehow. 504-556-9696. So get your thoughts on that issue and delve into it. Did the speech live up to your expectations? Exceed them, or was it not as much as you were hoping for? Did you even have a chance to see it, since it was blocked on so much of the media? Then you've got, of course, the Chinese claiming that we didn't do anything. We never have interfered, never will interfere in elections. My thought has always been that the Chinese wanted to get rid of Donald Trump in 2020. Who knows what kind of assassination plots maybe they launched. I certainly believe they're behind the George Floyd riots, helping the rioters. I certainly believe that they unleashed COVID as a way to remove

obviously would like to see more, and things here and there are not exactly the way we wanted. Overall, I mean, the difference between him being there and Kamala Harris is night and day. 504-556-9696. What say you? John Fetterman is threatening to leave the Democrat Party if they continue on their pro-Hamas way. And says that could be the one thing that could encourage him to become a Republican. So, I mean, he's been more supportive of the Trump agenda than a lot of these rhinos, in my view. Democrat Senator Ruben Gallego has had sexual relations with two members of congressional staffs. And that should be a ethical violation. I don't know whether that would be possibly enough to have him removed from Congress. These staffers that were not on his staff, they were employed by Texas Democrats in the U.S. House of Representatives. Supposedly, the relationships were consensual. He was not married at the time and occurred before he moved to the U.S. Senate. Gallego said they were part of a pattern of mistakes and missteps and judgment calls, and he dismissed the report as, quote, gossip. 504-556-9696. So a Democrat-run New York and California losing billions of dollars as taxpayers flee to other states looking for a better life. The latest data shows the top 10 counties with the largest net loss of taxpayers to other states were all located in California and New York. 26% of New York residents were considering leaving if Zohran Mamdani won the mayoral race. He did become mayor, and state leaders were put in a tight spot amid efforts to keep billionaires from moving out of the Big Apple due to his radical socialist policies. According to the Heritage Foundation, quote, people vote with their feet. They're going to Tennessee, they're going to Texas, they're going to Florida. According to E.J. Antoni of the Heritage Foundation, I wish they were coming here to Louisiana. You know how they could come here to Louisiana? If we would follow what Texas and Florida is doing and severely cut taxes and don't say, oh, well, we're going to incrementally do it, then raise other taxes. No, that's not the way you do it. You just cut taxes. And Reagan proved you cut taxes, more revenue flows in. But, you know, we like to offset it with increases. So we offset it with sales tax increases. And now Louisiana stands number one in the nation as far as sales taxes. So we do have a number one spot, and that is sales taxes. So I don't know if we're going to be participating like these other states since we're at number one for sales tax. 504-556-9696. A lot to get to as we go through all these issues on the table. Love to get your input. Come join us at 504-556-9696. We'll take a brief time out. Take care of some business. We'll be right back.

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4: Nothing lasts forever, except maybe a seat in Congress, or judgeship, or taxes, or felony convictions. And therein lies the problem. The only convictions we care about here at Ringside are yours. Your host, Jeff Cruer, has over 25 years of listening and speaking up for our side, and has the record to prove it. Prove you care right now, and call Jeff at 556-9696.
0: Hey, we're back, and let's check out some of these clips we've got for you this morning, and want to delve into the president's speech a little bit, get your thoughts on it. He exposed that China has stolen election data. Let's check out clip number one.
5: First, they show that over a period of years, starting during the 2020 election cycle, the People's Republic of China carried out what is believed to be the largest compromise of election data in history, resulting in China's illicit acquisition of 220 million U.S. voter files. That information includes names, addresses, phone numbers, political party preferences, and other sensitive data that would be needed to register to vote and engage in other nefarious activities, which is exactly what was happening. This data loss presents an unprecedented election security nightmare. The intelligence even shows that China has signed a data exploitation unit specifically to this new project. First, they...
0: All right, so that lays the groundwork. The president also declassified election information. Let's check out clip number two.
5: For many years, I've called for bold, swift, and decisive action to protect the integrity of America's elections. Every American deserves to know that when they cast their vote, that vote will be counted accurately in a system, and that is to make that system secure, one where cheating and interference are not just difficult, but virtually impossible. Unfortunately, the system we have today falls catastrophically short of that standard. Tonight, I'm announcing the immediate declassification and release of critical intelligence, revealing shocking vulnerabilities in our election infrastructure. This evidence shows that the election system we have dangerously exposes and really exposes like levels never thought possible to hacking, exploitation, and foreign interference. Just as disturbingly, this vital information has for many years been covered up and hidden from you, the American people, our beautiful, our great American people. But that all changes right now. The documents we will release starting tonight have been gathered by the White House Government Transparency Task Force, a great group of people, along with the staff of the President's Intelligence Advisory Board, supported by our top intelligence agency chiefs, who have all personally reviewed the findings we are presenting this evening and fully confirmed their authenticity. You can see these documents for yourself at whitehouse.gov. That's whitehouse.gov. Go check it out.
6: President blasted the networks, ABC, NBC, others, for refusing to cover his address on this important issue. Let's check out clip number three.
5: This is worse than any third world country. There's no third world country that has elections like we have. In a rare move, NBC and ABC Fake News have both said that they would not cover this speech. They knew what it was about because of the fact that they don't like the topic, because they know how corrupt our system is and they don't want to reveal it. They and others in the media are part of a plot. They want to continue this fraud for whatever reason. They want to keep it going. They want to protect the radical left. They can't have a great country, and that's true. You can't have a great country without free and fair elections. Fraud like this should mean a revocation of their licenses. They use our public multi-billion dollar in value airways for absolutely no money. They pay nothing. All we want is honesty in our elections and honesty in reporting. They pay nothing for multi-billion dollar assets. Great damage has been done to our country. Our elections were left vulnerable to being rigged and stolen, and the trust of the American people was lost. This cannot be allowed to continue. Every American, whether you're a Republican, Democrat, Independent, or otherwise, should be able to agree that we deserve the most secure, honest, and fair election system anywhere in the world.
6: Amen, and we don't have it. President ended his speech with a demand for the Save America Act. Let's check out clip number four.
5: I've mentioned to all Americans, I ask you to pick up your phone tomorrow, call your representatives in the House and Senate, and demand that they pass the Save America Act without delay. Together, we will restore faith and confidence in our country, and we will be bigger, better, and stronger than ever before. Thank you. God bless you. God bless our great military. And God bless America. Thank you very much.
6: So, President talked about 278,000 illegal or dead voters on the state rolls. Georgia wasn't mentioned. Didn't really allege any voting machines were hacked in 2020. You know, many people have made that argument, but it wasn't in, he didn't even really say the 2020 election was stolen. He just alluded to Chinese involvement. And, I mean, to me, it makes sense. I mean, I think they wanted him out of there. And of course, they would have been moving heaven and earth to try to make sure he didn't stay in office. 504-556-9696. CBS News downplayed it, you know, tried to poke holes in it. Let's check out clip number five.
7: Yeah, it sounds bad when you hear about it, right? That voter data is available to China. But the reality is voter files in the United States are public. The basic information in that, your name, your address, if you register with a political party, as many people do in some states, whether you voted in a particular election or not, that's public. And the reason for that is the parties and campaigns want that information to engage in voter outreach. There are states like Ohio and North Carolina that literally have it up on the web. You can Google it right now and you can get it for free. You can get one out of 10 records in the United States from the California Secretary of State right now for $100. It's widely available to many. I think most of the election world have always assumed that nation states and others were accessing this information. There's nothing that anyone can actually do with that information. It's not like you could affect a voter with that information. It's not like you could change their voter registration with this public data. It's not like you could vote on behalf of that voter. It's kind of like I might have the entire class list for a college or university, but that doesn't mean I can go in and change the grades. And that's what's happening here. This is not really a big concern. And as Margaret just pointed out, this is not new information. We've known that China and perhaps other adversaries were collecting information on this for years. And certainly we have that memo from April of 2020 that indicates the intelligence community clearly told the president and others in leadership about this, about China doing this.
6: So nothing to see here, basically. You know, 217,000 irregular dead voters on the state voter rolls is no big deal. So that is the argument there. That's the argument. Nothing to see here. And again, these illegal or dead voter information is just a partial accounting. You know, blue states aren't participating. So the number is, I think, much, much higher than that. And that's only one component of the problems. So, as the president noted, you know, we have the best country in the world. We don't have the best election system in the world. Now, speaking of the Chinese, how did they really get motivated to do all this election interference? Well, one, Hillary Clinton encouraged them to. Let's check out clip number six.
8: You know, the only other adversary of ours who's anywhere near as good as the Russians is China. So why should Russia have all the fun? And since Russia is clearly backing Republicans, why don't we ask China to back us?
9: I hereby tonight ask China.
8: That's right. And not only that, China, if you're listening, why don't you get Trump's tax returns? I'm sure our media would richly reward you. You know,
6: so that's Hillary Clinton calling on a foreign adversary to tamper with our elections, tamper with the tax returns of President Trump, encouraging crimes to be committed with the assist there of Rachel Maddow. So there you go. That's that's what people have forgotten. And of course, the whole Russia obsession these people were involved in for 10 years, that motivated a lot of this misreporting and nonsense and investigations, and all of that has been proven to be bogus, but doesn't stop her and others from repeating it constantly. All right, 504-556-9696. Come join us. Jeff Currier here. We'll open up the phone lines and get into more of this when we come back. But first, let's get a news update. We'll be right back.

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4: Louisiana Radio Network, I'm Jeff Palermo. Shreveport authorities are asking for the public's help in identifying the gunman or gunmen who opened fire at a July 4th block party that resulted in 4 deaths and 7 injuries. Councilmember Tabitha Taylor expressed her sadness and anger.
5: I don't have the words to share with you right now. So at this point, what I am looking for is justice. Full prosecution. No sympathy, because you didn't give any empathy to the people that you hurt.
4: Gunfire erupted in Shreveport's MLK neighborhood around midnight Tuesday night. About 200 people were at the annual event. South of New Orleans, the Corps of Engineers plans to build an underwater dam in the Mississippi River to keep saltwater from the Gulf of Mexico from advancing upstream. Corps spokesperson Ricky Boyette says low river levels on the Mississippi is allowing the saltwater to move upstream.
6: If it moves too far inland, we can start getting too much chloride in the areas where the drinking water starts pulling in water from the river.
4: LRN.
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0: All right, we're back. So let's jump into some of these phone calls. Want to hear from you on this busy Friday morning, TGIF to everyone. So we'll get started with our friend from the Buckeye State, from the Queen City, Cash Money, has got some comments to share with us about the president's speech. I know he was looking forward to it. Cash, good morning. Welcome.
1: Well, it wasn't quite what we all wanted, but he's just trying to be correct and methodical. We don't want to blame Trump for being personal or egotistical or retaliatory. And I think that the 11 a.m. press conference we're going to get this morning from the CIA, FBI, Homeland Security, I'm not sure, will show some moves. All of America wants to see 1,000 arrests at the CIA, 1,000 arrests at the FBI, 1,000 arrests with all our workers in government that are pino rhinos. You know what that pino means? Patriot in name only. And they're that also. He slow rolled. And we don't want that, Mr. Trump. Quit being polite. It's time to put the screws to these people. I just keep coming up with all this stuff we've been brainwashed in the commercial world, entertainment for the last 40 years. You know, Bernie Mac reaches, I think Trump just told, you don't understand. I ain't afraid of you. You know the rest. And Eddie Murphy and Richard Pryor. Richard Pryor told Eddie Murphy to tell Bill Cosby, have a Coke and a smile and shut the. And that's what's coming, folks. The evidence is there. We've only seen a portion of it. There will be prosecutions. We will have one day, one vote, one ballot on November, that vote this year. This year it will happen, whether he's got to do an emergency signature. But I don't think he's got to do that because voting is an infrastructure, a very important part. And what Trump did last night was make America aware of it. Now let's talk about NBC and CNN. You know, everybody wants their licenses pulled, and I was disappointed that they were still on the air this morning when I got up. But someone mentioned, can't we just not let them at the White House press conferences at all? Don't even let them in the room. Start that today, Mr. Trump. You don't want to put me on TV last night for my national speech that was very important? That is your job. Written in the rules, and you don't want to follow them. You think you can manipulate and deviate this country? I hope that he goes arrest all of them, too. Every damn news reporter on there that has instigated and been a tool, your contract does not say you're allowed to manipulate the American Constitution. Yeah. And you're busted. You people need to be in prison. You know, I want them all locked up together, co-ed, televised, so they can beg the American public every day to please give me a break. I'll tell you what I've done wrong, and let's see if they actually do it. That's what is deserved right now.
0: Well, I mean, I think you have a great idea. I think that would be the minimum. Just make sure lock them out of the press conferences and let real news reporters cover the press conferences there. That would be a minimum. Taking their license is another move that could be done. Obviously, massive fines. There's a lot of ways they could make sure that they pay for what they did. And can you imagine them doing this to Barack Obama or Joe Biden? I can't.
1: I think that it's going to happen. They're involved with this, and just because you're the president, you don't get to do this, and they're going down too. Could it take 4, 6, 8, 10 years? Maybe, but we're going to get into all of it. No one is getting away, and anybody who's getting this way to America, you can just get out. That's what I want them to do when they arrest everybody. Confiscate their passports. Don't let them run away from this. I want Hillary Clinton behind bars. I want Obama to face it. I can't wait till can we just blow up his new library when it's all said and done?
0: No violence. No violence.
1: I don't mean that. I mean destruct it, but righteously. Because what he has done to America and what he has tried to develop.
0: How about expose it for the corrupt entity that it is?
1: Well, it was a money pit. Everybody was grabbing.
0: Right.
1: Hey, you know that guy out in L.A. that wants phone calls for votes? I mean, it's a great idea. It is where I want to go. But anybody can have the phone, and we need a closed AI system that individual, no one can manipulate this.
0: That's Spencer Pratt, by the way, who's calling for that, because he's been another victim of election fraud. All right, Mr. Cash Money.
1: You tell him Cash had that idea first.
0: Okay. You got it. All right. Thanks for kicking us off. That's Cash Money. 504-556-9696. Open line on the airwaves. James checking in with us in Metairie. What's happening, James? Good morning. Welcome.
2: Hey, good morning, Jeff. Yeah, Jeff, about three things real quick. What really bothered me was they showed the so-called mother and boyfriend of Ezekiel Elliott, the little child that they murdered and then disposed of his body in a garbage can. Why are they still alive? I just can't help but think about this, you know. But anyway, on the satellites, I didn't really know what was going on with those two satellites, the East and West Ghost satellites. But Chris Franklin said that, they're 22,000 miles above the Earth. And they've still last night on local news, they did not give a reason for the problem with the satellites. They said it's an anomaly. Well, somewhere down the road here, we're going to get hit with a lot of satellites. It seems like a lot of satellites are going to get fried, and we're going to be in a hell of a fix.
0: We're dependent on them. We're very dependent on them.
2: Too dependent on them.
0: Mm-hmm, mm-hmm.
2: Let's see
0: and they're very, very vulnerable. You're right. And it could cause all kind of problems. So, yeah.
2: No doubt about it, James. Yeah, this 10-year anniversary of the assassinations in Baton Rouge, that guy that came down from Kansas City was armed with an Israeli manufactured weapon, which was very sophisticated, damn good weapon. And the guys in Baton Rouge were caught naturally surprised on a surprise deal, and they tried to tackle this guy with sidearms, and that gave him especially with that Israeli manufactured weapon a terrific advantage. This guy's terrible thing that those guys had to die, but they went at it full force, with just sidearms,
0: So just to remind everyone about that, and I'm glad you are, it's the 10th anniversary of that ambush. It was on Airline Highway. Three law enforcement officers were shot and killed. Three others were wounded. A fourth officer succumbed to injuries a few years later that he sustained in that attack. And you're right. It was a bloodbath. And I remember I was at the Republican National Convention in Cleveland when this was going on, and it really was the talk of the delegation because it was so horrific. But I'm glad you brought that up so that we could remember those officers who lost their lives. Just a reminder again about the fact it's such a dangerous profession. They're putting their lives on the line all the time.
2: Okay, Jeff, that's all I have. And listen, thank you very much. Have a good day.
0: All right, good information, my friend. Thank you. That is James in Metairie, 504-556-9696. Let's keep it rolling. Let's go up to the Gopher State, the great state of Minnesota. Sandy checking in with us. What's going on, Miss Sandy? How are you?
3: Hey, good morning, Jeff. Thank you for taking my call.
0: Of course.
3: I think it's disgusting the way mainstream media, they shouldn't be allowed ever again to cover anything from that White House. They should be thrown out on their ears. Here's my take on it. They manipulate, and there are all these people that are waiting or watching, and it's actually manipulation for bought and paid for, probably by the Chinese government. What they don't understand is what China has done. It's they can influence public opinion. They can target voters or probe election systems to see how many people have voted. you think could be used to target and affect our election system? That message he had wasn't, I was robbed of the election. It was to prove to the American people that we need to stop this and save that Save America Act. But speaking of China, we got Tim Walz, who just came out with a statement about that pedophile that he and Ellison pardoned. China Tim said these exact words about him being deported. Did that make us any safer? Walz questioned whether Vang improved public safety. And he said, did that make the children that are left behind any more stable? Did it improve the idea that we can all be judged by our worst day? Are you kidding me?
0: And that's just insane. That is infuriating that he would say something. This man is off his rocker. Yes, it makes everyone better, everyone safer for someone like that to be removed.
3: It's not only that. It's Ellison, who, by the way, Amy Klobuchar has now endorsed for his next election. And I can't remember that Chief Justice name in Minnesota that pardoned him, too. It took all three of them, Ellison, Walz, and that Chief Justice, to agree to let this man not even be convicted of what he did.
0: Well,
3: you know what? Once you start digging in the voter rolls, and Mr. President, and you start cleaning up these machines that they're using and getting rid of these illegals mostly,
0: right?
3: We will have a red state. That's the only way it's going to happen.
0: Yeah, so, I think Minnesota could be. I really do. We're up against it, Ms. Sandy. Any final comments?
3: Thank you.
0: All right, my dear.
3: I'm proud of our president, and it's wrong what the mainstream media has done.
0: They're terrible. Yes, I agree. All right, that's Ms. Sandy with us. Quick timeout. More coming your way. Come join the conversation, 504-556-9696. We'll be right back.
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10: Here on Ringside Politics, we like to keep a positive attitude about all the left-wing lunacy that we hear about every day. And we're quite positive about one thing, and your host Jeff Cruer agrees, there is something wrong up there in Washington. They say if it ain't broke, don't fix it. Well, guess what? It's broke! 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
11: All right, we'll get back to more of your phone calls, but let's do a guest segment right now with a group that we highly respect, National Right to Work Legal Defense Foundation. Patrick Simmons is with us, and he's the vice president of that fine organization. And Patrick, how are you? Good morning. Welcome.
12: Good morning, Jeff. Great to be on with you. Thanks for having me.
11: Thanks for joining us. Tell us a little bit about the National Right to Work Legal Defense Foundation, please.
12: Yeah, so the right to work principle is very simple, very basic. Louisiana has a right to work law. It's the idea that union affiliation, membership, dues payment should be voluntary. So people can do it if they want, and they can't be forced to. And the Legal Defense Foundation defends the rights of employees when they face union abuse, usually related to being forced to be part of a union they don't want to be, or being forced to do dues to a union they don't want to be supporting. So that type of thing. So we provide free legal assistance to employees who are having their rights violated because of coercive unionism. So we have 200 or so cases every year. We've got 18 attorneys, and they work on this full time. And all the legal representation is provided free of charge to the workers who we assist.
11: Well, that's great. And certainly I think people should be able to join a union if they want, right, Patrick? But they should have the ability not to join a union if they don't want, correct?
12: Yeah, that's our belief. You know, they should be like, there's so many private organizations in this country. People choose to associate with a church or a group, a club. They pay their gym membership. Those are all voluntary, and that's why they're good. And some of those may be better than others to each individual, but it should be their choice. That's what this country is about. That's what the freedom that started this whole system.
11: Yeah, it's called freedom, right? And that's certainly what we are, our country is all about. Where did we get into the whole forced unionism tactics? Where did that all start, Patrick?
12: Yeah, so, you know, basically it comes back to, really, FDR. There was, there's a lot of strikes and some types of things in the 20s and 30s. FDR comes in. He's got a lot of union political support. And he takes it out of the states and goes to the federal government and says, hey, we're going to have mandatory unionism now in this country. And it's the union gets into place. They suddenly become the representative, not just of those who support the union, but the representative of every single worker in a unionized workplace. And suddenly they're saying, oh, and the contracts that we give or impose on those folks includes, they have to pay us money for the representation that maybe they didn't want, maybe they didn't ask for, but they're going to get it whether they like it or not. And so that's the federal system that comes out of the National Labor Relations Act. A few years later, they passed an amendment to that called Taft-Hartley that allowed states, or really states were already doing this, but it confirmed that states can pass right to work laws to basically protect their workers against the forced dues part of this. But really, we still have this federal problem and federal issue where it's a one-size-fits-all union representation and applies to everyone. It's a monopoly in the workplace, and it doesn't just mean voluntary union members. It also means people who don't want the union, people who are harmed by the union, you know, oftentimes it's the best performing employees who are hurt the most. They're the ones who, if pay was based on merit, would get more. But the union says, well, no, you can pay them less because we, for example, want people just to be paid based on seniority, not on who's the most productive. So people are actually harmed by the union representation imposed on them.
11: So it's an attack on meritocracy. It's an attack on competence and performance in your job. So it just rewards people that have been there for a longer time, right?
12: Yeah, that's a regular outcome. You know, it's stealing people's freedom of contract. I mean, generally, you know, you can enter into an arrangement with your employer. If you don't like it, you can walk into your boss's office and say, hey, you know, I've been doing really excellent work lately. I think I deserve a little extra. And they can make that decision. If there's a union contract in place, if you walk in and say, hey, you know, I've been the best performing employee, I'd like a little more. They say, we can't do anything. That's up to the union contract. It's all dictated by that. And even talking to you about these things, we might be in violation of that.
11: Let's also talk about another fact is that a lot of the dues are then gathered by these unions. And when they express their political viewpoints, when they get involved in political campaigns, 9 times out of 10, maybe 95 out of 100, the dues go to Democrat candidates. Correct, Patrick?
12: Yeah, I mean, it's overwhelming. And it's obviously a corrupting influence on our political system. And it's especially problematic because, you know, of course, it should all be voluntary. That would solve all these issues. And then if people want to voluntarily send a bunch of money to some radicals in one political party, that's sort of their decision. But that's not how it works. We know that a lot of the rank and file are they're kind of like regular Americans. They're across the spectrum. Many support Republicans.
11: Right.
12: Others support Democrats. They probably don't like the most extreme folks on any particular end. But then you look at the union bosses, the ones who decide who gets the political contributions, and yes, you're right. It's 95%, 99%, depending on if you look just at PAC money or you look at all the other money they spend. But we've run studies and found that every political cycle, we're looking at $2 billion or more being spent on union political and lobbying activities, and that is overwhelmingly going to Democrats and Democrat causes.
11: And of course, that's a corrupt system. People shouldn't be forced to contribute dues to an organization that's going to support one party and support a philosophy that you yourself don't agree with. And if you're a rank-and-file member who's conservative or moderate, that's a problem because that doesn't align with your views. How many, what are we up to right now as far as right-to-work states, Patrick?
12: Yes, so there's currently 26 right-to-work states. So the majority of states do have right-to-work, but obviously, you know, we're trying to pass some more. But then it really does come back to this is the problem of federal law. Federal law gives unions the power to force workers to pay dues or be fired. And so the National Right to Work Foundation, sister organization, the National Right to Work Committee, is working in Congress to try and push for the National Right to Work Act. It's, you know, there's all these bills out there, and there are thousands of pages, and lobbyists have to write them for years and all that. The National Right to Work Act fits on one page of paper. It's one sheet, and all it does is it strips the provisions of existing law. It removes them, the ones that let unions force workers to pay dues or be fired. So,
11: Patrick,
12: very simple.
11: Let me ask you, we have a Republican in the White House. We have a Republican Congress. Why can't we get this done? Why hasn't this been done?
12: Well, there's a few problems. I mean, first of all, you know, there's a lot of union political money, and they buy just enough influence in a lot of Republicans to prevent them. So there are a significant, well, I wouldn't say significant, there's a handful, maybe a dozen or so in the House who not only will not support right to work, but they are in, they're backing bills that would actually expand union boss forced unionism power. And so there's Democrats are basically entirely opposed. You've got a handful of Republicans who also do this. They think that, oh, well, I'm from a state where the unions are very influential and they want to suck up to the union bosses. It's a bad strategy because, of course, as soon as the unions see a Democrat who will support a Democrat Speaker of the House, they're gonna throw them to the curb. But we've seen that for a while, and unfortunately, that's the biggest holdup.
11: So we need to
12: talk favorably about right to work, but yeah.
13: Yeah, we need more freedom-oriented Republicans in Congress, and that's the problem with so many things that get held up. I mean, it's just been so disappointing. We just got about 30 seconds left. I know that your organization is working on a lot of cases right now. How best can our listeners support the great work you're doing, Patrick?
12: Sure. Just come to our website, nrtw.org. You can find out about your rights if you're an employee facing these types of situations. You can find out how to support us, and you can just generally read about the Right to Work Foundation and the work we do defending workers and their freedom.
13: Keep up the great work. We'll do it again. Patrick, thanks so much for being with us. Brief time out. We'll take care of some business. We'll open up our phone lines.
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15: With SRN News, I'm Rich Thomason in Washington. President Trump sounding an alarm over alleged foreign interference in U.S. elections, declassifying documents that he says show just how vulnerable America's election infrastructure is. He points his finger at communist China in particular. Beijing denies interfering in American elections. The U.S. continues hammering away at Iran, a continuing expansion of airstrikes on targets in the Islamic Republic. President Trump predicts the U.S. will achieve its Iran war objectives very soon. From the Midwest to the Mid-Atlantic up into the Northeast, unhealthy air. From hundreds of Canadian wildfires that are still burning, casting an eerie, orangey haze across a vast area, making breathing difficult, especially for those suffering respiratory issues. Opening bell sounding on Wall Street, stocks starting off the day deep in the red. This is SRN News.
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Good morning, and welcome to another edition of Ringside Politics with a Punch, and your host, Jeff Couer. 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

0: All right, Adam, number two, kicking off. I want to thank Patrick Simmons at the National Right to Work Legal Defense Foundation for joining us. All right, we'll get back to more of your phone calls at 504-556-9696. 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Author, blogger, columnist, commentator, website publisher, research extraordinaire, veteran of the Tucker Carlson Show and International Dateline, joining us from beautiful Utah via Berkeley, the talented and lovely Miss Donna Carol Voss. Good morning.
1: Good morning. It's such a great way to start my day to hear myself described by you.
0: Well, it's all true. It's all true.
1: Well, I appreciate that.
0: So, Miss Donna,

0: going on, of course. You know, I found it interesting the president gave an address last night, and the focus was really on election integrity, and, you know, that was the clarion call for people to get on the phones, you know, try to get the Save America Act passed. But you turn it on Fox News, and, you know, they focus on the war in Iran, and you have General Jack Keane on, and, you know, they just sort of blow off the election information to talk about the war. And it just reminds me, I mean, it's such a neocon network. I mean, that's just basically what they are.
1: Right. I mean, I've noticed that. Like I said, I like to watch everybody across the spectrum, and Fox has stood out as just the rah, rah, rah. Whatever happens, they're in favor of doubling down and being more aggressive. Is it true what President Trump said during the speech that ABC and NBC did not even broadcast it?
0: Well, it's even worse than that. I don't think CNN aired it. MSNBC didn't air it. And CBS only aired a portion of it and then included their own commentators to discount it. So you really had, like, Real America's Voice and Fox and Newsmax. Newsmax did a better job after the speech of giving coverage of what he said about elections. And, you know, Fox was talking about the war. So, you know, it's a mix.
1: Well, I just wonder, anyone who watches those networks, didn't televise it, would allow themselves to be stuck there, because who doesn't cover the president of the United States? What person doesn't want to know what the president is saying, and you're willing to watch a network that decides for you whether or not you get to hear it? I just don't understand that thinking. I mean, love him or hate him, what he says matters.
0: Right. Well, I mean, it's part of the Trump derangement syndrome. I mean, we've been seeing this now for all these years. I mean, it's getting worse. And can you imagine them doing this to Barack Obama?
1: Never. Never. Of course not, because it's ridiculous. They would not do this to any other president. I mean, they covered Joe Biden's book tour, right? You read anything about that
0: Joe
1: book
0: Biden,
1: tour? Should I get it for you for Christmas?
0: Yeah, remember when Joe Biden had that speech in front of, like, all the red lights? It looked like it was a speech from the pit of hell.
1: Right.
0: And he was ranting and raving about Trump and MAGA. They covered that.
1: Of course. Of course. Absolutely. Yeah, that's why I always try to put myself in the position of someone who watches only Fox or only MSNBC or only CNN. And it's scary because, you know, I lean more towards Fox, but at the same time, if that's all you're watching, you would have no idea that there were concerns about the war. You would have no idea that, you know, we are definitely already in a quagmire. How much further we go, I don't know. But if you watched only Fox, you'd be like, yeah, America.
0: War! Right. Let's bomb! Yeah. No, you're right. I thought there were some pieces of the election comments that I thought were pretty interesting. I mean, 278,000 foreign-born illegals on the voting rolls. That's a big number.
1: So I went on whitehouse.gov last night after the speech to take a look at the documents, and I came away somewhat disappointed. I haven't looked at all of them, but they seem very high level. Now, I've seen some things on X this morning, because X, you know, that is the to-the-bone info that's out there. And what I want whenever I'm looking at anything is the source, right? So there's a lot of archive.doj.gov files on whitehouse.gov, but I'll tell you, the older I get, I cannot handle it. There's a typo in the article about alien registrations, and I'm like, and then I heard the guy on the New York Daily podcast this morning saying, me and these reporters, and I'm like, what is the world coming to? Can you not proofread? You're at whitehouse.gov. You're running the free world. Somebody needs to proofread, and not only that, but they could easily have fixed it. It's a PDF. They could have edited it and then reposted it. It's like nobody is even paying attention or caring. That just gets me. It's like, you people have your hands on the future of America.

0: empty blank space. So I knew enough to right-click on it and see over on the left it says Edit Image. So if I clicked on Edit Image, it pops up. And I didn't see as many foreign registrations, but Texas reported 111,000 dead people on its rolls that were purged.
1: Wow.
0: Yeah. Yeah.
1: But the question is, you know, how many of these illegals, how many of these, you know, foreign-born that are not citizens, how many of these dead people are voting? So, and that's something to question. I mean, the voter rolls are terrible. I mean, they haven't been updated. They've got all this bad information. But how many people are accessing this faulty information to cast illegal votes?
0: Right. And President Trump talked about, and I've seen the interviews on TV, the people that, you know, like homeless, Skid Row type people who were paid, what, $2, $5 for every absentee ballot they could collect and fill in the way they wanted to, or get people to vote the way they wanted to. And I mean, just, and like, it's always so interesting to me. I analyze President Trump. I just think he's getting more tired and more tired. Like, he doesn't have force in his words. He doesn't sharply elocute anymore. But the sharpest word he said last night was hacked. So that we're not hacked anymore. And then I thought the most authentic thing he said is the only reason you wouldn't vote for the SAVE Act is if you want to cheat. What the only reason you would not want to pass that act is if you want to cheat.
1: So do you think at the end, and we played it earlier, do you think this is going to lead to an avalanche of phone calls to Congress, like he called for people to call Congress?
0: I don't know. I don't know if it matters, because, I mean, it seems like they're so decided. So Mike Lee, I love him, a senator from Utah. So he put out on X, Olive Garden had put out a tweet saying, no, the never-ending pasta pass is only for the use by the pass holder whose name is printed on the pass, blah, blah, blah. And Mike Lee wrote, American elections should not be less secure than Olive Garden's endless pasta.
1: (laughs) 504-556-9696. We're going to get weaved in some other topics. Let's get some input from our great contributors. Let's go to our friend from the North Shore in Pearl River. Let's see what Zach has to say this morning. Hey, Zach, what's happening? Good morning. Zach, are you with us? All right, let's do this with Donna. We'll get a break in. We'll see if we can get Zach plugged in. We'll get some other topics on the table. 504-556-9696 to join the conversation. Ringside Politics right here on WGS Show. We'll be right back.
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6: Those lefties and some whining rhinos have positioned themselves on the playing field, and the American people are on the sideline. 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
7: 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Good morning.
8: Hey, good morning. I'm going to try to be quick because I know I have someone coming soon, but to my door. Sarah Gonzalez said just this morning that there's four senators that will not vote to pass the SAVE Act, and that's Lisa Murkowski, Susan Collins, Mitch McConnell, and Tom Tillis. And she said every one of them are collecting money from all kind of lobbyists, the hospitality industry. It's all kind of industries that want the illegal TSO. So anyway, she confronted Susan Collins about it. Of course, Susan Collins wouldn't say a word. And Tom Tillis said he only took $700,000, but it cost him $300 million for his last election. It's such a joke, but I want to reiterate what Sandy and Cash both said. I've been saying for a long time about the media that I knew before. Around COVID is when I really noticed it. I knew something was wrong with the media. It was like they were a bunch of zombies. With the counter always showing the COVID deaths, and it was so obvious. But I sold a house a while back. My husband and I sold our house, and I remember when we went to set, we did an inspection before we had our own inspection done, and we found out that the squirrels were eating the roof stacks on the top of our house, our vent stacks, whatever you call them. And I was furious. The squirrels never bothered me until then. And I was like, the squirrels are enemy number one. That's the media, public enemy number one. Because if you can't get good information, you cannot make good decisions. And what they've done is like a mass psychosis, a mass brainwashing. And I thought that we would take care of this. But a woman called in this morning to Steve Gruber and said that Trump is too nice. I'm reiterating that. He needs to punish them any kind of way he can. This has got to stop. They should not be allowed to go on TV and spread propaganda and BS, because there's a lot of silly people out there, Jeff, that just don't know any better. That just can't think. I don't know what's wrong with them, but it's something. But I can tell you, it would be a lot less people, I think, brainwashed, and what do they call that? I forget what the young people call when they gaslighting, if they weren't so gaslit, you know? But it's a disgrace. And I can't believe they haven't come up, Trump's administration hasn't come up with a solution to this already, you know?
7: They threatened a lot. Remember Jimmy Kimmel and the threats that were made about ABC for what Jimmy Kimmel was doing. But, I mean, really, it hasn't resulted in anything. Donna, I mean, do you think the Trump administration can actually take action here?
9: Well, I don't want them to, because if they do, then the next Democratic administration will decide what's propaganda and what's not. So as much as I agree with Ms. Ginger completely, that is the cost of living in a free society, and I don't think we want to imbue the federal government with power to decide what gets to be said on the airwaves.
7: So you think the best approach is just people to stop watching those networks and they just get penalized that way, loss of viewership, loss of advertising revenue?
9: Yes, and I think the best antidote is Charlie Kirk, you know, going to college campuses and getting young people to think differently. So that model, you know, I don't remember, a long time ago, I remember Dennis Prager saying that they've done studies where youth are liberal until they're confronted with reality or facts or whatever, which kind of goes along with life or conservative, and you tend to get more conservative as you age and have to pay taxes and have a job and have families. So it, to me, it's education. It's just exposing young people more and more to the realities of life. I sent my sons a great picture yesterday. On the left-hand side, it said Japan 80 years after two nukes, and it was just like this amazing, you know, brightly lit, commercially successful. And on the right, it was Cuba after 66 years of socialism, and it was just decrepit. And underneath it said, the only thing more dangerous than nukes is socialism.
7: Yeah, that's a great one. Ms. Ginger, any final comments you want to share?
8: I just want to say that I think educating your children and growing them up in the right way starts at home. I know what these schools and universities have done is absolutely terrible, but I have two kids that can think for themselves. So, I just sent them to the right school. I don't know.
7: Good job. Well, I think it's also the job you and your husband did, so kudos to you. All right.
8: Thank you.
7: Thank you, my dear, guys. Yeah, you too. That's Ginger. So, you brought up Charlie Kirk, and of course, we spent a lot of time last week talking about that. But I mean, look what happened to Charlie Kirk. I mean, he did challenge the establishment. He challenged the contemporary mode of thinking with fresh ideas, the truth, and people found that dangerous. And he was eventually assassinated. So, they'll try to protect this kind of information advantage in any way they can. And, you know, it really takes a special person to take that on. You're a courageous person. You're putting your life on the line.
9: It struck me yesterday, I was thinking about this, that the American Revolution, it was a small group of men who pledged their lives, their sacred honor, and they had to be brave. And they, you know, some of them were killed. And I mean, it's almost like we have that now, but it's a slow rolling revolution. And anyone who steps forward is punished, killed. Charlie Kirk tried to be, you know, they try to kill President Trump over and over. But it's really the same idea that there are people who see a better way, who are willing to put their lives on the line because they believe in us, in America, so much. And unfortunately, we're still fighting a revolution.
7: You know, one other thing I want to throw out there, get your thoughts on, Donna, you mentioned how President Trump has really faced all these assassination attempts, and there have been four, but there have been really many more. We just heard of him having to switch planes to come back because there were threats, and he had to switch back to the old Air Force One, and, you know, constantly under threat, domestic, foreign.
10: The incident, of course, the worst of all of them in Butler, where you had Gloria Comparator, who was killed, and his wife did an interview with News Nation, and she said that she believes Thomas Matthew Crooks did not act alone, and that he was assisted by people on the inside. And she thinks that, you know, the truth is still out there, and she wants the truth, and she said she hasn't gotten it. It took the Secret Service a year to interview her after the shooting. I mean, I agree with her. I think there's something a lot more to it than just one kid on a roof. I mean, 2 years later, we still need answers. Would you agree or not?
9: Definitely agree. And during the break, I was looking further on X for the documents that people have found on WhiteHouse.gov and published. And I'll tell you, what I'm noticing now is there's a lot of declassified emails that went back and forth about manipulating and crafting the president's daily brief, both when President Trump was entitled to get it as I think he would have elected but had not yet taken office. And there's lines you can see, like lines crossed out where they decided not to say that China would prefer President Trump to take office, and they made it say, you know, China at this time does not have a preference in who wins the election. So that is very damning to me, is to see, and they've redacted the names, of course, but you can see it's from NSA or whoever it's from. They're just talking behind the scenes saying, look, we're just going to manipulate what information we give him. We're going to withhold the information. So I absolutely believe that there were other people involved. I mean, what will they not do?
10: Well, and you would think the president would be, you know, leading the charge to try to uncover all that, but he doesn't seem to be. Is he intimidated by this, Donna?
9: I don't think anything intimidates him. I don't know. I mean, I do think it's funny because he's so cutthroat, but he's got a big swath of naivete in there, I think, where he trusts people that are nice to him, or, you know, he goes too far giving people the benefit of the doubt. So maybe he's believing what he's being told, and people are telling him, look, you know, we're doing everything we can, or there's no evidence. I don't know. You know, to be president of the United States, I'm sure it's like a shotgun blast coming at you every minute of every day. I would have a priority with figuring out who tried to kill me. I don't know. I really do not know. If he doesn't, why don't his sons push for it?
10: I mean, I think it's just a real mystery. I mean, I've heard an interview with Eric Trump where he said, you know, they haven't really gotten much information. So, I mean, I'm glad the widow had the courage to speak out. I mean, she's probably figuring, hey, what do I have to lose now? You've already taken my husband. I'm going to speak the truth. And
9: I agree. Yep.
10: All right. Let's get our break in. We'll come back with more. Donna Carol Voss with us. Come join our conversation, 504-556-9696. We'll be right back.
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15: Louisiana Radio Network, I'm Jeff Palermo. Shreveport authorities are asking for the public's help in identifying the gunman or gunmen who opened fire at a July 4th block party that resulted in 4 deaths and 7 injuries. Councilmember Tabitha Taylor expressed her sadness and anger.
16: I don't have the words to share with you right now. So at this point, what I am looking for is justice. Full prosecution. No sympathy, because you didn't give any empathy to the people that you hurt.
15: Gunfire erupted in Shreveport's MLK neighborhood around midnight Tuesday night. About 200 people were at the annual event. South of New Orleans, the Corps of Engineers plans to build an underwater dam in the Mississippi River to keep saltwater from the Gulf of Mexico from advancing upstream. Corps spokesperson Ricky Boyette says low river levels on the Mississippi is allowing the saltwater to move upstream.
17: If it moves too far inland, we can start getting too much chloride in the areas where the drinking water starts pulling in water from the river.
15: LRN.
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0: Jeff Carrier here. Thanks for joining us. Open line on the program. We've been talking a lot about the president's speech. Also wanted to throw out two other topics, and then we'll get to the phone calls. Obviously, Democrats are going to be focusing a lot on ICE in the midterm elections after not only what happened in Minneapolis, but now Houston, and then add to the mix Maine. And there's sort of been back and forth as to how ICE is going to, you know, deal with this going forward. And at first we heard the traffic stops would be ended. Then we heard that no, traffic stops are going to continue. And then there's really been a question as to how many people have really been deported. I mean, are we still doing mass deportations? Have we stopped that? Do we have a kinder, gentler DHS under Mark Wayne Mullen? A lot of people are upset that we seem to have a different approach. So it looks like he's getting it from both sides. So how do you think we're handling the situation, Donald?
1: You know, I am 1,000% behind law enforcement, but it's so unfortunate when they lend credence to their opponents. You know, it's like, I don't know why that officer had to shoot. I don't know, whatever. That's just part of my major distress over this whole situation. But I think, yeah, I mean, why are we half-stepping now? You know, I just read an article yesterday. The Trump administration is trying to pass legislation that would prevent illegal aliens from receiving refundable tax credits. So refundable means that if you don't owe any tax at all, you still get money back. And, you know, the Democrats are like, no, that'll mean they don't file taxes. Good, because if they get money back when they don't owe taxes, we're actually paying them. So good. But the very idea that illegal aliens get tax credits, that we just give them money, whether or not they're, you know, whether or not what we give them exceeds what taxes they pay. And the Trump administration is trying to put a stop to that, and they're fighting him tooth and nail. I don't know. I wish I had a better answer for that. If President Trump doesn't see us through, and he did say there's not a single illegal alien that has crossed the border in 14 months, I think he said. So good, great. But, you know, the floodgates are just going to open up again if the Democrats take control, and they will.
0: Right.
1: Sooner or later.
0: If we don't deport at the same numbers that came in here under Biden, then, you know, we've fallen behind. And then, as you say, the floodgates will open once they get power again, which inevitably will happen, just a question of when.
1: Right.
0: And then we're back to where we were. I mean, Biden, what happened under Biden, I think, was worse than what happened under any other president, and the next
1: Agreed.
0: One could make it even worse.
1: That's so. What I said. I've always said that the most damage President Biden ever did was in changing the character, nature, makeup of America. That cannot be undone.
0: Right. And you see it across the nation now in many different ways. 504-556-9696. And you also see it in Europe, obviously, with all the problems Europe has. And we're probably, you know, tracking in that direction just a few years behind them. But I think we want to make sure we don't get to the level that they're at, which is a real problem. I mean, they've got massive turmoil going on.
1: Right. And I think it's happening. And the Europeans themselves are telling us, wake up. You're going to be like us. And,
0: right.
1: You know, but for the grace of God, we will be.
0: Right. Speaking of the Europeans, it has been refreshing to see all these Europeans over here having fun for the World Cup. And they seem to really have enjoyed themselves. And it's been a real shot in the arm to see all the reactions online to their, you know, visiting Bucky's. Can't believe Bucky's has gotten all the publicity they've gotten. But they love Bucky's. Do you have Bucky's in Utah? Do you even know what Bucky's are?
1: I assume it's like our Maverick. That's our Bucky's out here. But I love the fact that they're just overwhelmed by the free refill. That's like, what?
0: Right. I know. It is. It's great. All right, back to the phone lines. Ms. Donna Kilavos with us, Jeff Carrier here. Our friend Matthew checking in with us this morning. What's going on, Matthew? Good morning. Welcome.
2: Good morning. So I guess the biggest piece of information I have that y'all haven't covered is that Nick Fuentes has done an about face and is saying everybody needs to get out and vote Republican to save the Republic. That voting for Democrats or not voting is suicide. So, who knew? This is from the liberal hive mind on YouTube. So yeah, I guess I'm a little bit nonplussed by the lack of arrests in this voter fraud thing, voter manipulation, but it confirms what he said, confirms a lot of what we already knew. We knew the Chinese were printing ballots. We knew that they had accessed voter databases, but it didn't change anything except they scooped up the information of all the low propensity voters, namely the dead ones or the people who have moved away, and they correlated that into printing enough ballots to fill in the gaps. Remember the story of the United Postal Service truck that had a truck full of ballots that disappeared?
0: Right.
2: Remember that truck?
0: Right.
2: Well, now we know where they came from and where they went. So it confirms a lot of the stuff we know. Like I said, though, I'm a little bit nonplussed with the lack of arrests. Now, the SAVE Act is, they're going to be trying it again, this reconciliation, and they put a lot of stuff in that reconciliation bill, and it'll be interesting to see what happens with that.
0: Yes, and correct me if I'm wrong, and Donna, you can correct me if I'm wrong. Doesn't this have to get approved by the Senate parliamentarian?
2: Yes, but they have a way, Mike Lee said they have a way around that, in that the fact that there is a fiscal cost to having people who are not citizens voting in our election. So that's what they're going to do. Will it work? I don't know.
0: So this can be a way the Senate parliamentarian will agree to it?
2: No, in other words, it will nullify her objections.
0: So
2: I don't know.
0: They'll be able to ignore her objections? Okay. Donna, is that what you have learned about this?
3: I can't speak to that. I don't know about that aspect of it. I don't know.
0: Okay. All right. Well, that's interesting, Matthew. That would be certainly a way to get this done. But my question is, will we even get to 50 if we've got four Republicans that we talked about earlier that are opposed to it?
2: Well, I've heard that Susan Collins was on board with it the last time I heard. Now, I don't know if she's still on board with it. But, you know, if you know who's not on your side, you can work on getting them on your side. Maybe there's a carve-out for, people can stay in the hospitality industry. I know Donald Trump tried that before, and everybody just erupted because they really want their children that they're not having to work in hotels.
3: What?
0: Well, yeah. What's that, Matthew? Hospitality industry. So what are you talking about?
3: What do you mean
0: about?
3: Their children they're not having that they want to work in hotels? What does that mean?
2: Well, nobody's having children, but the children that they're not having, they don't want them to work in hotels changing bed sheets.
3: Well, there's plenty of people out there that would love to do that.
0: Yeah,
3: I mean,
2: I'm sure
3: plenty
2: there
3: of people
2: are.
3: Would be fine.
2: But we don't. We never
3: American
2: hear from
3: citizens.
2: Yeah,
3: I mean, they. Well, no, because they're disenfranchised. They don't have any kind of access because illegal aliens are the front of a line, right? And the employers want to hire illegal aliens because they're cheaper and they can abuse them. And I don't know why we don't have E-Verify. I mean, that would change it overnight.
2: Well, apparently we're supposed to have E-Verify. I don't know. And supposedly they're going after employers who hire illegal aliens. They may be. And we're just not knowing about it because we're counting on NBC, ABC, CBS.
3: If they were doing it, we'd have less of a problem. They're letting them get away with it.
0: Yeah, they're not doing it. They're not doing it. And the question is, why aren't they, Donna? And thank you, Matthew. Appreciate your call.
2: Donald Trump? I wanted to vote for Ted Cruz, and I was told no, that there was something wrong with him.
0: Well, you know, I think the right choice was made. I think Donald Trump was better than Ted Cruz.
2: Yes, and why do I hear you complaining about him all the time?
0: Listen, because it's not a cult, Matthew. Thank you for your call. Listen, I agree with what he's doing, and I disagree with what he's doing. I'm not gonna cult. So sometimes I'm gonna be supportive, and sometimes I'm not gonna be supportive. Listen, I've tried to defend him for 10 years more than anybody else, and I was with him from day one, still with him. But you got to be honest, Matthew. I mean, you got to be able to say, hey, what you're doing is not, I'm not a big fan of the war. I can't hide that. I have to agree with Don. I think he's lost a step. But I do generally support everything he's trying to do, just question some of the ways it's happening. And I don't think enough action is being done for, say, deportations, on and on and on. So hopefully, and I know he has people listen. I know. They do have people from his administration to listen to our show. There's no doubt about that. I know that. So I'm hoping to get messages through to him by the topics that we bring up. But I'm not going to just slavishly say, oh, everything he's done is great. No, I can't do that. And I didn't do that with any other. I didn't even do that with Ronald Reagan. And I love Ronald Reagan. All right, Donna, your thoughts?
3: It's called calling balls and strikes. I don't respect anyone who lets an ideology think for them or a party. I agree with that. I support President Trump as well. I'm glad he won the election. Like I said, I voted for him 3 times. But there's nothing wrong with identifying where there have been missteps. You know, if you don't identify the problem correctly, there's no way you can solve it. And you ask, why are they not enforcing E-Verify? Because employers have power and money. It's sad that you know, that is human nature and how it works. And, you know, they can donate to politicians and they can just have their way because they've got the power and the money to do it. I think it's really scandalous.
0: Yeah, it really is. And why doesn't that be addressed? I mean,
3: right. That would be danger-free, right? No one would get hurt. No one would get shot. There wouldn't have to be ICE on site. It would just be the employers would be required to check. And I know a lot of illegals do have fake Social Security numbers, but let's just get started on the ones that don't have any at all, you know, and go from there.
0: Yeah. 504-556-9696 to join us. Richard checking in from Kenner. Hey, Richard, welcome aboard. Good morning.
4: Hey there. Good morning, Jeff. Boy, it's been a long time.
0: I know. Where you been, my friend? Where you been? Good to have you back.
4: I've been here, but I haven't been listening to the radio as much as I used to do, and I just haven't called. And I'm not sure why I called this time, but some things you said a while ago when I started listening just struck me and made me decide to want to call. It was the conversation you were having with someone about Trump's speech last night, and I did not see it. And I actually was not, you know, when I heard he was going to make this speech, I was not that particularly enthused about listening to it. Something in my gut told me it was going to be probably more hot air than substance.
3: Make the dogs be quiet.
4: And I also had an online meeting that conflicted with it. So I still haven't seen it.
0: Okay, so
4: and
0: I've got to
4: say, I'm not surprised that some of the networks did not carry it. Jeff,
0: okay.
4: I think I'm in the exact same position that I just heard you say you're in. We both have always supported Trump. You know,
0: right.
4: Supported him when he first ran for president, supported him in 2020. I do not buy into his claims of massive election fraud. I've worked in elections for over 20 years, for almost 30 years, study elections. I just don't believe those claims of massive, you know, election fraud costing him the election. Do we have some fraud? Yeah, sure, but not to the extent he claimed. But I just can't support some of the things he says and does.
0: Well, outline some of those, Richard, for us so we could talk about it.
4: One is this, you know, one is the SAVE Act. I'm sure that I'm in a minority among my friends. Most of my friends are you know, solid conservative Republicans, although I've got an awful lot who are not. I'm a professional parliamentarian, and I've served as a parliamentarian for many national libertarian conventions,
0: right,
4: and state libertarian conventions. I've got a ton of libertarian friends. I think probably half my Facebook friends may be libertarian. The list goes on and on. I mean, everything from the repainting the swimming pool,
0: reflecting pool,
4: the reflecting pool. But it goes back to when Donald Trump was first elected president, and I supported him. I told all my friends, I know if he wins, it's going to be a rocky ride. But when he made claims after the inauguration that more people watched his inauguration than had ever watched any other inauguration in history, that more people watched it in person, despite all the evidence to the contrary, and he stuck to that, I think he's continued with that pattern of making claims that just cannot be substantiated.
0: You think the SAVE Act is a bad idea? I mean, you know about elections. You know that Louisiana requires a voter ID. I mean, what I think part of it is make that requirement nationwide. You would have a problem with that, Richard?
4: I've got some problems with the SAVE Act. If they made some changes in it, I would support it. First off, the Constitution says very plainly that states run the elections, not the federal government. Number one. That's the biggie to start with. What the hell is the federal government doing trying to take over elections? That bothers me. But the Constitution does give the Congress the right to if it wants to. It's the detail. The devil is always in the details. The fact that, you know, you just need a voter ID sounds good. Jeff, I know for a lot of people having an ID, what's considered a valid ID, is tough. I have found myself in a position. My driver's license expired a year or two ago. I didn't know it had expired, and I had even flown with it being expired. I learned later TSA will let you fly with an expired license for a year or two, and I was within my time frame.
0: I didn't know that.
4: I didn't know it either. I was stunned when I learned that I had been able to fly with an expired driver's license.
0: Unbelievable. Wow.
4: But at my own bank, I don't have a passport anymore. My wife and I are going to renew ours, but they've expired.
0: Right.
4: At my own bank, where I've banked for 20 years, where the bank manager lives two blocks from me in my neighborhood, we've known each other personally for years, I could not open a new account with a special account that we wanted to open with a CD because my driver's license had expired. I had no valid ID. Jeff, I can't describe the feeling of suddenly feeling like I'm, in the eyes of the law, I don't exist.
0: You're stateless.
4: Exactly. And I've got the ability, the means to go out and get a new one. I was afraid I couldn't get a new one right away because I've had developed cataracts. I was afraid I would have to take a new vision test and that I wouldn't be able to pass the vision test. So it was not a matter of me just, running out to a local DMV office somewhere and, renewing it in 15 minutes. I was afraid that I may wind up having to go 2 or 3 months without a valid ID. I've read some of the details. The devil is in the details.
0: Right.
4: I don't think we have the massive election fraud people say we do. Louisiana the legislature just changed Louisiana's law regarding what it takes to vote if you don't have a picture ID. For years, the law has been the same. And the commissioners have the authority to let people vote if we satisfy ourselves through various criteria, and I'm not going to talk about them all publicly because they...
5: Right.
4: You don't want the bad guys to know.
5: No.
4: You know.
5: Right.
4: But I think the system we have had in place for years works exceedingly well, because when somebody comes in to vote, we've got access to certain information. You know, we've got their birth date, their age, their race, their sex.
5: But we have voter ID. We have very limited early voting. We have limited absentee balloting. And we count all our votes on election day. Like, look at California,
4: yeah.
5: Richard, where, you know, this thing expanded a month after the election. They were still counting.
4: Louisiana has a great system. We have a terrific voting system. Well, one of the best in the country, and I think secretaries of state nationwide acknowledge that Louisiana has a terrific system. But the legislature
5: agree
4: just
5: that there are problems in places like California, right?
4: With
5: unlimited
4: The legislature just made it tougher to vote without an ID. Now the commissioners don't have that authority anymore.
5: Let me get Donna in. You've raised a lot of points. I mean, you really are welcome back on the program anytime. I'd love to hear from you more often. Ms. Donna, any of your thoughts on what Richard had to say?
1: I don't know if he's aware that you can get, you don't have to have a driver's license as a valid ID. Every state offers a state ID card. My son could not pass the driver's test to save his life. He had to have ID, so he had a state ID card for a long time, and anybody can get those. So, you know, you're not limited by the driver's license, and I'm glad Louisiana has a good voting system. In Florida, I think, is held out as the model, especially for rapid counting, but it isn't the model that you have that's the problem. It's the mail-in balloting. It's just the rampant access to manipulation that extended mail-in ballots provide. And so Richard's right, but he's only looking at one slice, which is Louisiana's election. Maybe you didn't have a lot of election fraud in 2020. I don't know. But the nation as a whole, it's a problem.
4: I agree the problem is with mail-in voting. That's where most election fraud takes place.
5: I think we should agree on that, but it
4: needs to be tightened. But that's where the fraud takes place.
5: All right, my friend, we're up against it. Thank you, Richard. Thank you, Ms. Donna, as always. Thank you, Ms. Patty, in the studio. Folks, what a great conversation. Of course, join us tonight at 6 for more Ringside. Keep it right here. Moon Griffon is next. Check me out tomorrow on TV on Rural America's Voice at noon. Have a great rest of your day, and we'll see you later. Keep it right here on TV.
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13: Breaking news this hour from Town Hall. I'm Rich Thomason. President Trump sounding the alarm over alleged foreign interference in U.S. elections.
14: Tonight, I'm announcing the immediate declassification and release of critical intelligence, revealing shocking vulnerabilities in our election infrastructure.
13: The president delivering a primetime address from the White House.
14: This evidence shows that the election system we have dangerously exposes and really exposes, like levels never thought possible, the hacking, exploitation, and foreign interference.
13: Mr. Trump points the finger at communist China in particular. China denies meddling in American elections. Bridges and a major port among the latest targets of American strikes on Iran.
15: The Trump administration has expanded its airstrike campaign against Iran by hitting more bridges, electrical equipment, and collapsing a tower at a key Iranian port. The highway and railway bridge strikes appeared aimed at cutting off Bandar Abbas, Iran's main port, from roads leading into the Islamic Republic's central region onward to Tehran, the capital. While other routes are still open, the U.S. strikes could expand further, potentially disrupting both the movement of military material and goods needed for Iran's 90 million people. The U.S. aim is to pressure Tehran to ease its chokehold on the Strait of Hormuz. I'm Charles Dillardesma.
13: From the Midwest to the Great Lakes, the Mid-Atlantic to the Northeast, unhealthy air from hundreds of Canadian wildfires that continue to burn, casting an eerie orangey haze across a wide area. And it's making breathing difficult, especially for those who suffer respiratory issues. Sell-off underway this morning on Wall Street. The Dow is down 42 points. NASDAQ off almost 400 points. More on these stories, townhall.com.
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13: It's a big win for high-tech manufacturing in America.
18: Taiwanese chip-making company TSMC has announced its plans to invest another $100 billion in expanding its manufacturing plants in the U.S. adding to its previous commitment of $165 billion for building plants in Arizona, TSMC's total pledges for investment in U.S. chipmaking would total a whopping $265 billion. The AI boom has seen TSMC, or Taiwan Semiconductor Manufacturing Company, forecast record high profits, as the company is also a key supplier to Nvidia and Apple. I'm Karen Shamas.
13: Saying that AI should not be dominated by any single nation, Chinese President Xi Jinping calling for more global cooperation in the development as well as the governance of artificial intelligence technology. News and analysis, townhall.com. The Trump administration is dramatically shortening visas for foreign journalists in the U.S.
19: The new rule announced by the Department of Homeland Security limits visas to 240 days, down from up to 5 years. Chinese journalists will face even stricter limits, with visas capped at 90 days. This change has raised concerns over press freedom and potential retaliation against American journalists abroad. The decision will take effect within 30 days. Keith Peters, Washington.
13: Federal safety investigators say the driver of a runaway Tesla that killed a grandmother in her Texas home last month had pressed the accelerator to full speed, suggesting the vehicle's self-driving software was not to blame. The NTSB concludes driver had overridden that feature by pressing on the pedal before slamming into the home in Katy, Texas, killing a 76-year-old woman who was in the front room of the house. More on these stories, townhall.com.
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23: 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That's a Night Train and a Larry Regan thing. It happens every week, you know, like clockwork. Why do they say that? A clock doesn't work. It just tells you what time you're at work. But it means about as much as just about anything else nowadays, boys and girls. But listen, at the end, we've got an NBC newscast just to get you depressed if you weren't already about the news in Kosovo back in 1999. Because
24: how come, you? 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
23: 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That's what you're listening to us on. If you didn't know that,
24: well, rude to tell you, dude.
23: If you can't pay attention, at least stand at it. Y'all have pretty well caught on to what's going on with the flashback thing. It's the old radio show, blah, blah. But this particular incident right here, or should I say the episode, is one of the first ones that Larry did. You see, at one point in time, Larry Regan was real famous anyway. But anyway, he was almost not coming back from being real famous and coming back. You know what I mean? If you're understanding most of you, what I'm saying, you take three of the green pills and call me, but you're going to be okay. But I digress, back to Radio Flashback. Usually, I go through the program and let you heads up on what they're talking about. Ain't going to do it this time. Too busy. Got other stuff to do. Just kidding. But they're talking about so many different subjects. The funniest part, again, is the computer part. Somebody rammed their floppy and nobody knew what to do. It was a hard drive back home. It's stupid things like that. We got them right here and fresh on Radio Flashback. I'm what they call Jude Blue. I say what loosely. But back then I was just Jude. Pretty regular guy the way I talked. I must have been normal back then. I don't know what happened, but

0: And we're going to just keep on keeping on, because that's what you got to do. You got to accept every day for what it is. And without further ado, I love you. Remember, we're going to start at the end with the beginning of the news part. And then we'll put it at the end again in case you weren't depressed enough. But without further stuff to do, here we go.
1: Yeah, I'm talking about people who go to work. I'm not talking about, you know, derelict people. I'm talking about any American. Your kid gets sick and you can't afford to buy medicine, so you have to watch your kid suffer. That's a hard thing to have to do.
2: Well, look at the transplant situation. It's like a wonderful thing that medical science can hopefully one day completely successfully transplant organs. But look at what happens when you do need an organ transplant. Number one, you're not going to get one because they're so expensive.
1: Unless you're Mickey Mantle.
2: Right. And number two, if you're some sort of celebrity or rich, then you're going to get one. So it's another unequal balance and also another spin on it. Remember, there was a couple of examples of religious people that didn't bring their kids to the doctor because they didn't believe religiously that they should, and you know, we tried to prosecute them. So we're not there to help those who need help, but if they try to not get help because they don't believe they should have help, then we're going to put them to jail. So, but I got to take another call, but it's good to hear from you again, and thanks for the call, man.
1: Okay, man.
2: Okay.
1: Take care.
2: All right. Tusa TIX, you there?
3: Jude.
2: Hey.
3: Hey, Jude.
2: Who's it?
3: Me.
2: Oh, yeah. How am I doing?
3: All right.
2: Okay.
3: But I tell you, I disagree. I volunteer at a big hospital out here in the parish.
2: Mm-hmm.
3: And after the people get discharged, I file a lot of the reports away.
2: All right.
3: If you see the ages, they teenagers, all on Medicaid, which the government pays.
2: Mm-hmm.
3: And look at the diagnosis, overdose.
2: Mm-hmm.
3: Pregnancy. That's where the money's going to waste, you know?
2: You think? I mean,
3: people are wasting money. They causing their own problems, and they run to the hospital. There's enough money there. They don't turn anybody away. Not when they got that Medicaid.
2: Right, Medicaid or Medicare, but I don't know. It's kind of not. In other words, because a few people distort the system doesn't mean that everybody shouldn't have the advantage of being taken care of health-wise.
3: They run to the hospital for every little thing under the sun.
2: Well, there's people that would abuse any program.
3: But I mean, if they walk up to that hospital, they're not going to be turned away.
2: Huh.
3: And the government's paying for it right now, which is you and I. So,
2: mm-hmm.
3: But there's nobody denied. You know, but daughter, when she lived over in Texas, my son's in the military, son-in-law.
2: Mm-hmm.
3: Those MASH units go out throughout Texas in those little towns. I don't know if it's once a month, and they provide medical service to the people who need it in these small little Texas towns. Why don't they do it around here? I remember as a kid, I lived in town. I used to go to a welfare office in our neighborhood. I remember walking there with my mother and the nurse standing up on a table to check you out.
2: Well, I know we do have different programs in different. What I was talking about, or hoping that there was, or suggesting, or thinking that I'd like there to be, was just whatever's wrong with you, somebody's there to fix it for you, and the cost is secondary. In other words, if you can pay, fine. If you can't, don't worry about it. It doesn't
3: seem.
2: Well,
3: the people with money are not going to mm-hmm. take advantage of any of these welfare programs. They got their own personal physicians. I mean, they're real wealthy people.
2: Oh, yeah.
3: So they're not real rich people. They don't depend on their Social Security.
2: Well,
3: probably they give their Social Security to charity. What, didn't Reagan give his, gave his president's salary to charity?
2: I think it was Reagan. Yeah, was it Reagan or Carter?
3: One of them.
2: I don't know. I know Governor Foster said that he was going to give his salary towards raising teachers' pay raises. I don't know if that ever happened or not. I lost track, you know, because, you know, I was out of the loop for a while. But
3: the other night, you're talking about, you ever see any person with Lou Gehrig's disease?
2: Yeah.
3: I had one in my family, and that's a hell of a way to die.
2: Mm-hmm. Oh, you're talking about the euthanasia.
3: The other night.
2: Yeah.
3: I mean, went from a person that had a big job in a big company, he had a secretary and all.
2: Mm-hmm.
3: Got to first, couldn't talk, the tongue start getting heavy. Then start losing all muscles.

0: find a cure for what they had, they could take and thaw them out and take care of their problem.
1: That would be nice, I guess. You know, I could use a freezing right now myself.
0: There's
1: Timothy Leary's had his brain frozen. Of course, he was kind of frosty when he was alive.
0: Well, I think he froze his own brain when he started sniffing that white powder.
1: Oh, yeah. Well, no, he literally was the one on the LSD, but he was the one that actually came out. But, you know, he's on the ultimate trip now. But let me catch this other call, thanks for calling.
0: Right.
1: You there?
2: Yeah, I'm here.
1: Who's this?
2: This is Big Al.
1: Hey, Big Al, what's up?
2: Oh, I couldn't agree with Fast Frank more. We have 40 million plus who have absolutely no insurance. Ed Butler said the other day he don't even have insurance. We have a problem in this country, and it's just getting progressively worse. I remember when they were trying to pass it, and the insurance company says, oh, they had all them slick ads. We can't let this happen. You won't be able to pick your doctor. You won't be able to pick your drugstore. I didn't know it passed because that's exactly what's happening now.
1: Mm-hmm.
2: It's an absolute disgrace. Bob Livingston's going to retire from Congress at taxpayers' expense, $94,000 a year, and he'll get top-flight medical insurance, teeth, eyeglasses, and his whole family will be covered. And, of course, let's remember, when he went to Congress, the salary was $74,000.
1: Mm-hmm.
2: He voted for that raise for $147,000. Now, do you seriously think they worried about saving Social Security or anything else? What hypocrisy. We have a problem in this country. National health insurance is something whose time has come. It breaks my heart as a taxpayer to go in the store and see it a little jug there. They're trying to collect some money for a heart or a liver transplant for some child. That should not be in America. We subsidize the hospitals. We subsidize the colleges. We subsidize this medicine to be invented, yet we pay 10 times more for certain medicines in this country than any other country in the world.
1: Well, they had had some statistics and facts the other night on the research, and it was something, if I'm not mistaken, it was like $500,000 to research, it was involved in the research of just one drug that might work, might not work. So it's an expensive, but why is it that expensive? Because of the people that, you know, are doing the research in the laboratories. As far as what you're trying to say, it would be real nice if everybody could just be taken care of, and it was an apolitical scenario where it was a humane scenario where we just did it because it was the obvious, compassionate thing to do.
2: Well, we don't have we don't have too many statesmen up there in Congress. We have polytricksters, and of course, they go on these junkets and these lobbyists. Bob Livingston's not coming home. He's going to be a lobbyist up there and make even more money. They sell them like a sack of potato. They no longer represent the American people. They look the other way when it comes to automobile insurance.
1: Mm-hmm.
2: When it comes to medical insurance, they're in bed with these lobbyists. They're getting paid a bribe, a campaign contribution.
1: Well, that's something that I think America will be focused more on in the years to come, this lobbyist thing. It's not obvious to a lot of people, and it's not a lot of people don't know exactly what's going on, but hopefully we'll pay more attention and maybe put some sort of a legislative process in place to regulate what goes on. You know, you hear stories about fruit bats. I heard a guy, I'm trying to think of his name the other day, talking about some people that were caught or prosecuted for accepting gifts they weren't supposed to, and they were prosecuted for, like, accepting a fruit basket. And you know, there's probably more than that going on, but I'm about running out of time, but I hear what you said. I appreciate your opinion.
2: Thank you. Enjoy the show.
1: Okay, thanks for calling. 260-9849 or 260-WTIX. Hello, you there? Hello.
3: Yes, sir.
1: Who this is?
3: This is Sambo.
1: What's up, Sambo?
3: Well, I'm going to talk about all these people who want to euthanasia. You know, you get an old lady, let's say she's 90 years old, she's suffering like all hell, you know, with cancer and all that kind of stuff. Well, look, I think she ought to suffer. I don't think this euthanasia, I'm against it.
1: Mm-hmm.
3: I tell you what I believe. I believe that God, in his wisdom, if you'll turn to him, he'll inspire you. Lead you through life until at the very end, and then in his unique wisdom, kill you in a horrible way. And to circumvent that horrible way of dying, I think it's against the rules of God, you know? And
1: All right, I thank you for your opinion,
3: right,
1: man. Thanks for calling. And how about how you doing, Trish? The all-powerful and all-knowing Trish, ma'am. Huh?
4: A bad toothache.
1: Oh, you got a toothache? You still got a toothache, girl? Why don't you get that fixed? You have been, yeah? Okay. I don't know if you all paid attention today to the mainstream, but this is out in Tangipahoa Hope Parish, the school board members. They say that the ACLU doesn't belong in the lunchroom, and the ACLU is threatening to go to court over a man named Steve Farmer and his Face It Ministries. Farmer goes regularly into three high schools and a junior high school in the Ponchatoula and Hammond area. And he says he offers kids who choose to attend his school meeting pizza, encouragement, and a message from the Bible. And we'll be talking about this tomorrow afternoon and taking your calls. There's not enough time tonight, unfortunately, but believe it or not, I don't thought it in advance sometimes, and this is one of the things I chose for tomorrow in the afternoon. But he says any prayer at his meeting is student-instigated and led. So he's doing what, you know, some of us have agreed, and I'm not saying me. I'm saying some agree that it's a good thing, and but it's not legal. Joe Cook with the ACLU says even though the meetings are held at lunchtime, the school should not support the teaching of religious beliefs during school hours. School board members say the club is helping troubled teens and has raised no complaints from parents or students. So that'll be one of tomorrow's topics, and not just with me here. I'm sure it's going to be more of that to come, because it's kind of a, well, at lunchtime. You know, we had all the hoopla about school prayer, yada bum buddy. Well, now here comes this guy coming in at lunchtime, and, you know, well, here's what I think about it. I was raised up north and went to a public school, and we said the Pledge of Allegiance and at Our Father first thing in the morning before school started, a public school. It was before political correctness and yada, yada, blah, blah. I don't feel as though I was harmed by it, but to each his own. Of course, I was, in other words, I was Catholic. It was a Catholic prayer, so it didn't bother me. And I was young. I didn't think, what about the guy that isn't Catholic or the girl that isn't Catholic or, well, you know the rest. So public schools right now, the way it goes, no prayer in school. Nobody's telling you can't pray at home. And if you really believe in God, it doesn't make two hoops of difference where you're at when you're praying, because, well, yeah, maybe we'll be, you know.
5: They do nothing, Jeff, for the 1980.
1: Well.
5: For the 2000.
1: Mm-hmm. Mr. Jeff, boy, I'd give, you know, I'd give up smoking and have him back, I'll tell you.
5: Yeah, oh,
1: he didn't,
5: great,
1: you know. I told you this one time I had given him a trivia book. That's about a $12 book, you know.
5: Yeah.
1: You think I gave him the secret to the universe or something.
5: Oh,
1: you're just so
5: that.
1: Appreciative, you know.
5: Yeah.
1: Of things, and of course he's just like a lot of people in that age bracket. Technology is kind of creeping up on him real fast.
5: Right.
1: And he just, some of the things that I showed him computer-wise, he was totally in awe over. You know,
5: I would be the same way, because I've never really got into the computer series.
1: Well, I'll have to, when we get together, I'll have to show you, like, some of the stuff that you can get. I'm not talking about, like, as far as information goes, things that just happened recently, that's a piece of cake. You can get that every day, and it's all up to date. But you can actually, through computer programs, access databases in newspaper offices, in government offices, if you have the right program. You can just about find out anything about anything and within a couple of minutes.
5: I imagine so.
1: And, you know, I mean, you did real well off of the top of your head, even with entertaining things. But if I were to want to portray myself as an extremely humorous person, I could just about download about 10,000 jokes in about 10 minutes.
5: Yeah, Milton Berle brought he mentioned his on Tom Snyder's show one night.
1: Mm-hmm.
5: Every joke he's ever used over 100 years, he has on his computer.
1: Oh, yeah?
5: Yeah, and he said, man, I just hit the computer, I know the gags by heart, and get them down, and he goes to Vegas now and then and does his stand-up routine. And he's got all of his gags memorized.
1: Milton Berle?
5: Yeah.
1: Yeah?
5: Got everything on his own computer.
1: Because I had had a story today about elderly people, senior citizens, you know, us.
5: Yeah.
1: Because I got my AARP card.
5: Uh-huh.
1: I don't want to tell you what I wanted to tell them to do with it, but they would just send me another one, you know.
5: Right.
1: But there's a story I had about older people and the internet, how they're taking advantage of it and how it's open. Here's one for you. My uncle Andy, who I grew up respecting, and you know, he was my fun uncle, my daddy's brother.
5: Yeah.
1: Haven't talked to him in about 25, 30 years for the obvious reason, time and space and money and. And now I can talk to him every day. I not to the point technically where I can speak, actually, but right. I can write him a letter, and 2 seconds later, he's got the letter and vice versa.
5: Wow.
1: Now, with a program that I'm going to get, it's about $100 when you pay me that $100 you owe me.
5: Okay.
1: I'm going to buy this program where it's a little camera, little lens, and he's got one. We can look at each other, and like a telephone with a television on it.
5: Wow.
1: And that's available right now, you know.
5: But they'll have them come to the house where they can undress you after a while.
1: Well, I don't know about that now. Let me put you on hold till I coordinate the phone buttons here so we can see if we've got some calls for you. Larry, hold
5: good
1: on.
5: Enough,
1: Larry Regan, right?
5: Yeah.
1: All right, Larry, hold on. WTIX 690 AM in New Orleans, and let's try this. Hello, you there?
6: That's me.
1: Who's this?
6: Marvin.
1: All right, Marvin, you want to talk to Larry?
6: Well, not really.
1: Okay.
6: But I'll give it a shot.
1: Okay.
6: Where's Larry calling? He sounds good, man. Where'd you come from, Lamanna, Pan, and Fowler?
1: I don't know. We'll have to ask him. You know, hold on. I'm gonna fix it so you can. Hold on a second. WTIX 690 AM New Orleans. Hello, who's this? Hello.
7: Hello.
1: Yeah, who this is?
7: This is Arthur.
1: Okay, Arthur. Hold on 1 second, Arthur, because I got to get you to give me your phone number in a little while, but I'll tell you about that. You want to talk to Larry?
7: No, I just received a phone call. Someone called me up and said, get in touch with the talk show host.
1: Mm-hmm.
7: Somebody's looking for you.
1: Okay. I don't want to give your number out over the air, so what I'd ask you to do is call me when the news comes on at the top of the hour, because I just have somebody that wants to tell you something about a song you had mentioned the other day.
7: The same number?
1: Yeah. Just call that number at the top of the hour, and I'll answer it.
7: Okay.
1: Bye. Thank you. Limbading, I hope we still got you there. You there?
5: Hello.
1: All right, Larry, who else?
6: Okay.
1: Hi. There we are.
6: That's me back again, Marvin.
1: That's Marvin.
5: Yeah. Oh, Marvin, yeah, I remember Marvin.
6: Larry, you were saying something about having that AARP card there.
5: What?
6: Jude, I don't know if you noticed, now, he's got number 32.
5: I didn't hear what he said.
1: He's implying that you're old, Larry. He said,
5: okay.
1: You have AARP card number 32, he said.
5: I
6: think, yeah. Well, tell him if he...
1: He can hear you.
6: He can hear
5: me? I can hear you.
6: Okay. Tell him, you know, I know he has trouble getting around. Now, I don't own a limo, but, you know, I'd be happy to come pick him up. Mm-hmm. I got an old secondhand hearse, you know. But if you'd like, I'll come pick him up and bring him to the station anytime you want him up there.
1: You got that, Larry?
5: He's got a meter in his car, man.
1: He got one of those kind.
5: Yeah, he's a cabbie.
1: We don't know if he's serious or not, but that's a nice gesture anyway.
5: Oh, he's a nice person. I've known Marvin since he was knee-high to a psychiatrist.
1: Okay.
6: I understand you owe Jude $100, but what about that $100 you owe me?
5: I'll have to mail it to you.
6: Yeah, send a mail, huh?
5: I have a 32-cent stamp.
6: Okay, take
5: he's
6: care.
5: He's a nice guy. Marvin was in the Battle of the Pacific, the Atlantic, and the Battle of the Bulge, if you've seen him lately.
1: Okay.
5: But,
6: I'm still fighting that battle.
5: Yeah, he was, he drove a Higgins boat. He's quite a person. You ought to have him up there one night. He'd be a great interviewer. And he knows nostalgia.
6: Tell him how cheap I come.
5: And he throws nickels around like they were manhole covers. He's something. But how I met him years ago, I'm trying to think when I first met him. He was talking way back then. He had won a contest. He had 10,000 barrels of oil on his property. No oil, just barrels.
1: Okay.
5: And he was disappointed because he was very poor as a young man. And what happened was he proposed to his girlfriend. And the family said, no, Marvin, you don't have enough money to marry our daughter. And they were on food stamps at the time. So he finally, I think he shipped out on a tramp steamer, saved his pennies, came back, and he got into the real estate business. Of course, he's a vacant lot, and he's done well ever since.
1: Okay.
5: I'm proud of him.
1: You had enough, Marvin?
6: Yeah, man.
1: All right. Hold on a second.
6: Thanks for having him on.
1: Okay. I'll do this way and say, hello, you there for Larry Regan? Regan? Hello.
8: Hello?
1: Yeah, you there?
8: Yeah, I'm with Larry.
1: Okay, how you doing?
8: All right.
1: He's on. I'm going
8: to
1: put him on
8: Wait,
1: with you, dear.
8: To talk to you.
1: All right. Look, we got...
8: We got a hookup on his line, huh?
1: It was, I'll tell you what we're going to do. Hold on there. Looks like we got a... looks like we had about three people on the line there. So what I'm going to do is eliminate... if I'm hanging up on you, it's because we got a... we had, like, another conversation online there. Hey, we got enough with me and you, Larry, without... And a caller, you know what I mean? But it sounded like a cross call or something. What I was going to ask you is when you had the show, when it began, all right, when you first... relayed the calls and things like that, actually revoiced what people said. Who was the competition? Who was up against you?
5: No one at that time.
1: On another station?
5: We didn't have any talk shows.
1: I mean, okay, so
5: later on, GSO came on, had Rod Wagner, and there was a minister on a night, Gene, I'm trying to think of his name. He was on, and he had like a cult following. People would call, and he'd give them their blessing. And he'd pray for them, and a lot of people were going for that. But they signed off at, I think, 1 o'clock in the morning.
1: So you were on all night, huh? Okay, you were on after
5: that. Yeah, I was on the rest of the night, see?
1: In other words, they had no choice.
5: Right, yes, no choice.
1: Okay. You see, I'm getting broken in. I'm going to get it. I'll get it down before you know it.
5: Yeah, right. Rod Wagner had the Outlaw was his big star, and they had a wrestling contest one night. On that station, the Outlaw and somebody, and Rod was describing the wrestling, arm wrestling contest, and the Outlaw broke the man's arm. And he turned around and sued him, and there was a big humbug about it.
1: Oh, they were suing even back then, huh?
5: Yeah, even back then.
1: Wasn't like it is today. What would you think here? Let's see, we got some more calls. So what I'm trying to do is intermingle my questions with your audience here. Let me see. And learn how to work the phone at the same time. And I think I've done that. Hello, you there for Larry Reagan?
8: Yeah, I was on just now. It looked like we had a lot of people talking.
1: Yeah, it looked like we had three or four conversations.
8: Yeah, I don't know what it was. But this fellow Larry, this is old Union Jack. That's the handle he gave.
5: Yeah, I remember that.
8: Now, that
5: Union Jack,
1: I'm afraid to ask why.
8: Well, I'm a union rep, you know.
1: Okay.
8: And I used to call Larry. And Larry, you remember that cross dresser on Bourbon Street?
5: Yeah.
8: You remember him? He used to call you all the time.
5: Oh, you're talking about Sweet Anita.
8: Sweet Anita.
5: Yeah, Mr. Anita Bryant. Yeah.
8: That's it.
5: Yeah.
1: I used to talk to Anita too.
5: Talked to Anita the other night. He calls me. He's been sick. He moved to Bogalusa. And he's all right. Maybe he'll get in one night.
1: Yeah, Anita sent me a Christmas card and a couple of things. So I talked extensively with Anita a bunch of times in the old genre, you know.
5: You're right, right.
1: But hang on there, because I think we got another one here, Larry. Let's see. WTIX, hello, you there for Larry Reagan?
9: Yeah, this is Eddie.
1: Hey, Eddie.
9: I never did ever call him, but I wanted to ask two things. One, whatever happened to the parakeet? And number two, I wanted Larry to tell a story that was in the newspaper maybe 20 years ago about the lady who used to have her husband drive up in the middle of the night to the studio and bring him a meal. And she led her husband to believe that she was having an affair with him up at the studio.
1: But now we got us all back. WTIX in New Orleans. Hello, Larry, you still there? All right.
5: Yeah.
1: Okay. And also, the other caller's still with us. The third one just hung up.
5: Okay.
1: All right. Do you remember that story? And
5: I certainly do, yeah. The lady would... I knew her for years. Miss Canada Dry, we used to call her. Said she quit drinking. She drank Canada Dry. And she's a very religious lady. And she was an ex-Catholic nun, as she told me. So, and then she worked in the hospital as a nurse. And people said she was voted Miss Bedpan in 19 whatever, you know. But she came, her husband brought her to the station. She came up in the elevator around midnight with a dinner. I mean, a full-course dinner. So here I'm on the air with the music at the time. So I'm playing music, and you better eat everything, otherwise I'm going to be disappointed. When you're trying to cue up records and anyway.
1: I got a candy bar right here I'm trying to eat. Hold on, Larry, because I got another call. Hold on.
5: Okay.
1: WTIX, 690 AM in New Orleans. We're on the air with Larry Reagan. Hello, you there? Hello?
8: Yeah.
1: Yeah, who's this?
8: James. I wanted to call it Larry.
1: All right, here we go, Larry. We got James on the line, too.
5: right back.
1: All right.
5: So she,
1: James, did you hear me, Larry? James is on the air with you, too. Go ahead and listen first, James, and then he'll talk. Mr. Reagan is busy right now telling a story, but he'll be able to get with you in a minute.
10: I'll just hang out there, Larry.
1: All right, James, hold on.
5: I ate the six-course dinner or whatever it was,
1: mm-hmm.
5: and she left, and the elevator man came back up. He said, her husband was irate. I said, why? He said, "She in the elevator, she mussed her hair up like y'all were having something going on. And when she got in the car, he said, what happened to your hair? Oh, I know what's going on. And he started to get out the car, and then she pulled him by the arm, and they all took off. And that's the story there. Later on, I said, mm-hmm. I was trying to make him jealous because he's been ignoring me sexually, she told me.
1: Not only did you start trouble on the mass media, you also did it in an individual.
5: In the elevator.
1: Okay. All right, James, what question you got for Larry?
10: Larry. Peacemaker.
5: Huh?
10: Peacemaker.
5: I can't hear you.
1: It's the peacemaker.
5: Oh, the peacemaker.
10: Yeah.
5: Yeah, doesn't like a good peacemaker.
1: Oh, boy.
5: How you doing?
10: I'm doing all right. When it was you I started on a talk show with. You got any idea how many years ago that was? I probably could go back in my records and find it.
5: I wouldn't know. I used to keep a daily record of who called of all the names, but I had to throw them away. It got so big I couldn't handle it.
10: Yeah.
5: And I don't remember what year you got on, no.
10: Well, I was making tapes back at that time, and I got some tapes of you, some old tapes way back that you might be interested in. I could send you a few of them.
5: Yeah, I'd love to get a few. Are they playable?
10: Yeah.
1: But they were your shows, Larry. You should be able to know. What do you mean? Are they audible? Okay.
5: Yeah.
1: What are they on? Peacemaker or cassette?
10: Cassette.
1: Okay.
10: Cassette. Yeah. Right. Because I wanted to hear myself because I had just started talking on talk show, and I wanted to see how I was doing and if I could improve myself. I don't think I've improved myself any, but that was the reason I was taping the show, to see how I sound.
1: Mm-hmm.
10: Yeah. Now, Larry, you didn't misname him or send you another list of the piece that I have influenced national and international.
5: Uh-huh.
10: Send you some information on that.
5: Okay.
10: And I was trying to pay you back, and I'm not going to name the station, but one of your first guest appearances, I was responsible for that.
5: Huh.
10: And I taped the whole program.
5: Uh-huh.
10: So I'm going to get a little package together and send you that. Maybe when you get to the station, I could send it to the station. If you had another place you want me to send it, I could just send you.
5: Send it to the station. I'll have it picked up.
10: All right. Okay, Larry.
5: Thank you, Peacemaker.
10: All right, thank you.
1: All right, that's the P2CIX. We're on the air with Larry Reagan and reminiscing, I guess you'd say. But he's got it on cassettes of... You see, it keeps slipping through my mind here, Larry, that you were on in the later years where there were things like cassettes. I bet there's no one that has any tapes of the early, early days, though.
5: I really don't know. I have a few that a lady named Diamond Lil sent me, but I don't know how clear they are. They were kind of freaky. The sound is not there right away, and they're scratchy. So you never know, but I'll have to play them and...
1: Now, mostly at the time, I know you didn't play music, but there were other shows on that station that played music, correct?
5: Yeah, just about, let me think back, way back. I don't remember now. WWL had the Night Gang. Remember the, what was his name?
1: The Road Gang?
5: The Road Gang.
1: Road Gang, yeah. Oh, boy.
5: And they were on until about 2 or 3 in the morning.
1: Yeah, and they were, that was interesting, too. The thing about that station was the signal was, truckers could follow it, you know, and, but the reason I was asking you about what they played the music on, it was probably, if it was record, it was a 78, some of them. Was
5: probably
1: it? Do you go back that far, yeah?
5: Okay. 78, yeah.
1: Yeah, all right.
5: We started in 63.
1: Okay, because the way I interpreted it, I mean, originally, it was a cylinder that you... Let's see, it looks like we got another call. Let me see if I hang up on you, call me back, because I'm going to see if I can get this on this way without... There you go. You're on with Larry Reagan. Hello, who's this?
11: Hello, Jude, did you want to get a hold of Arthur, you said?
1: Yeah, but I can. He's going to call me during the news. And,
11: oh, because I called him to tell him to call you. This is Mercury. I don't want to talk to Larry.
1: Okay. All right. Thank you. Hold on a second. 260-9849 or 260-WTIX. I guess it's nice to know when you're loved, huh, Larry? But thank you.
5: Sweet lady.
1: Thank you there, Mercury, because Arthur just, we trying to reach him. Somebody just, he said something about a song, and the man had the answer for him, and I just, you know, I'm trying to coordinate. So I guess I'm some sort of a referee or something.
5: You're in the middle.
1: Yeah.
5: I've got a lot of people that are listening.
1: Mm-hmm.
5: I told them I can't dedicate a song to them,
1: mm-hmm.
5: but I'll dedicate the next caller to them.
1: Okay.
5: But there's a bunch of people out there. Steve Thomas at the Audubon Market right up the street, he listens. Great guy. Used to manage Tipitina's years ago.
1: Okay.
5: He and his wife, Stephanie, and they make the best snowballs. When the weather warms up, the kids and I go over there and get snowballs. And he's got a deli. It's tremendous, man.
1: Where is this at now?
5: I'm on Audubon Street, 1901.
1: Okay. Do you remember the Mortaleros and their snowballs?
5: Yeah, man, sure.
1: I went to school with Henry and
5: did you?
1: Yeah, with Henry and Steve was the one that performed the marriage ceremony when I got married recently.
5: Wonderful.
1: And I know Steve was, I'm surprised that he's a judge because his big, if I'm not mistaken, his big interest was electronics back when Henry and I went to school together.
5: Well, a judge, he can send people to the electric chair.
1: There you go. That's a good spark of talent there for you.
5: Yeah.
1: All right, Larry. Another thing I wanted to ask you know, this is a famous city. I mean, people crawl through dirt to get here because of the music interest in Bourbon Street, yada,
5: right,
1: yada.
5: Right.
1: But you had some big names on your show ever or not?
5: Famous people? You mean music people?
1: Anybody of fame. I know you had Phil Harris used to come on, correct?
5: That was my brother's married to his daughter, little Alice.
1: Okay.
5: I had Phil Harris. I had her mother, Alice Faye, I think on the phone one time.
1: Mm-hmm.
5: And in fact, my brother and little Alice, they're listening tonight. And Phil was so great. He and Pete Fountain, man, they put on a show at the Christian Brothers have a show coming up the first week in April at City Park.
1: Okay.
5: And then they have a golf tournament. So if anybody wants to get into the tournament, call it over there at the Christian Brothers School, and they'll make the arrangements.
1: Okay.
5: But it's a great thing. Maybe you can make it. Jeff used to come every year.
1: Mm-hmm.
5: And it's like from 6:30 or 7 till 9 or 10. In fact, I think you're going to have a disc jockey. Last year they had Summertime Band, Summertime Blues.
1: Yeah, Bobby Cure.
5: Bobby Cure. And
1: him and I have the same barber.
5: Do you?
1: Oh, yeah.
5: Where's he from? Seville. But, Bobby had a swinging group last year, along with Pete, and Ronnie Lamarck.
1: Mm-hmm.
5: He did the singing, the guy that has the automobile dealership.
1: Oh, yeah.
5: And he's terrific. He's a terrific performer.
1: You probably know my Uncle Wimp, I bet. Wimpy? Wellington Courage?
5: I might know him.
1: He's kind of like him and Pete Fountain went to different schools together, is the way he told it to me.
5: Oh, yeah?
1: In the club that Pete's got over there at the Hilton, Uncle Wimp is the maitre d' or whatever, seats people, things like that.
5: Yeah.
1: But that was my mother's sister's first husband.
5: I'll be darned.
1: And he was one of the one of my earlier influences. I wanted to be like Uncle Wimpy, and I am. I've been married three times.
5: Three times.
1: And I hock my jewelry. You know, but I think we got another call here. Are you on for Larry Reagan? Hello.
12: Hello?
1: Yeah, who's this?
12: Yeah, this is Ed.
1: Hey, Ed.
12: How you doing?
1: You know who that is?
5: I can't pick up the voice.
12: No.
1: It's Ed. You don't know Larry, huh?
12: No, I used to listen to him for a long, long time.
5: I heard him listening, yeah.
1: Oh, okay. What's on your mind, Ed?
12: What I want to ask him is, what did happen to the parakeet and also the Patriot?
1: Okay, that's what you were trying to ask. You're the one that got on that line that had about four people on. Okay, but the parakeet, the Patriot, Larry, what happened to him?
5: I don't know what happened to the parakeet. She, like the earth swallowed her up. I never did have any contact with her after we went off the air. And so Anita said she still lives around the St. Bernard Project. Now, I don't know if that's true. He said he saw her some years ago and she put on weight.
1: Mm-hmm.
5: But I have no way of contacting her, and I really don't know what happened to her. The Patriots, 92. I have his address. I can correspond with him. 6 months ago, he sent me a letter saying that he thought he was losing it a little bit. at 92. But other than that, he could have passed away. I wouldn't know. But that's the extent of the two of them.
1: Okay. Well, I knew, you know, that you were affiliated with a lot of cheap women, but I didn't know they were parakeets.
5: You know how she got that name?
1: Uh-huh.
5: First time she called,
1: she
5: had two little parakeets chirping.
1: Okay.
5: And I said, what's those? That's the parakeet, my pet parakeet.
1: Okay.
5: So we put the moniker on him. That's how that happened.
12: That was the one of the funniest ad-lib shows that I ever listened to, Larry Regan.
5: She was great, but the parakeet?
1: Mm-hmm.
5: Oh,
1: no,
5: he
1: was saying that you were one of the funniest ad-lib shows. He wasn't complimenting the parakeet. He was complimenting you.
5: Oh, okay. Well,
1: okay.
5: She could bring out the best in you, too, you know.
12: She was funny.
5: She could make you funny, but things she'd say. And you'd play off of them.
12: I would drive home and spend maybe half an hour to 45 minutes just to the radio in the car. You know, it was so funny.
5: Right.
12: So.
5: You know, he used to listen to me. His driver called me one night at 6 when I was up there, Pete Marcella.
1: Mm-hmm.
5: Pete had the nightclub, and he would close up in the morning, and his driver said, we go get gasoline, because he didn't want to run out of gas, and he listened to me and the parakeet and got the biggest kick out of it. So if he's listening, I want to say hello to him. I know he's retired. He was always a great person and a wonderful guy, Pete Marcella. I want to say hello to him.
12: Well,
5: so time moves on, people go their ways, you know how that is. And I'm going to say hello to the gang over at Rite Aid on South Carrollton and South Claiborne, Cynthia Kinchin and Scarlet Mascara, and Miss Darcy, Diane Darcy. They're in charge of the prescriptions, give you great service, nice people, and they listen to ticks. So anybody that's a ticks listener, I'm corny in that sense. From the old days of the little cards and letters. People used to send you cards and letters, please play me a song. And you'd do it. And they'd get their names on the air, and they continually listen to the station.
1: Well, Larry, to say that you were corny, that's almost understood because of all of the ears that, you know, you fell upon.
5: Well, people, they always want to get sophisticated. And when
12: you
5: they do, that's the end of radio is common touch. Always has been, no matter what they do with it. And it's a shame today where these talk shows, they mistreat the callers. I don't mean somebody that needs to be mistreated, but they look down on the callers, and they sneer at them. And if they didn't call, they wouldn't have a show. And I've always felt like a customer. If I'm in a business, the caller is a customer. And as long as he's friendly and nice, I give him his respect. And people don't do that. That happened with that crazy Ed Till. He came to town. He's knocking all the callers. If you're 50 years old, don't call up here. I told him, I said, you won't last, but you're a floater, so what's the difference? He wound up in the big markets. They don't last.
1: Well, you know, the problem we had with this Likas character, that I had heard him several years earlier. And I didn't, I mean, I admired what he did several years ago, but the other night, the last time, in fact, his swan song was, it was ridiculous, that something like that. And I mean, I'm not a saint by all means, but let me see, we got another call, Larry. Hold on, I'm going to put you all both, here's what we're going to do. We're going to take a break and then come back. I'm going to get you to tell everybody and me what it is you think, basically, about a couple of, about the overall radio picture today in America. But hold on a second. We're on the air with Larry Regan on WTIX 690. AM in New Orleans. We're going to find out who this is. Hello, you there?
2: Yes,
1: Who's this?
2: It's Big Al.
1: Okay, Big Al. Larry's going to be back with you. I'm going to take a break, and then we'll come back with everybody. Hold on a second.
2: Okay.
1: You got a minute, huh?
2: All
1: right, hold on now. Big Al, too, I don't want to know why or what's big, but hang on. We'll be taking a break, and hey, talk about radio shows and all. You want to hear something interesting and new, listen in the morning, check this out, and you'll see what I'm talking about.
13: 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This is Al Boston. I'm the guy my good friend George Buck calls the bombastic one. 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

0: WTIX 690 AM in New Orleans. I'm Just Jude, and this is what we call the Let's Bring Back Larry show. I guess you could call it Larry Reagan live with us, along with several callers. That we got a new one right here, and I forgot your name. Hello, we got everybody on the line now. Larry, caller, that the last one that I just put on hold, say your name, or don't say your name, say something.
1: Hello there, Larry. How you do there?
0: Hi, who's that, Larry? You got it? Yo, Larry.
1: We didn't lose him, huh?
0: Hey, Larry.
1: Uh-oh.
0: Okay. Let's see. Let me push his button again. You know how he is. Larry, you there? He might have fell asleep. Hello, Larry.
1: I hope he didn't go to that big radio station in the sky.
0: Please. Now, at least he could have the courtesy to wait till 8 o'clock.
1: That's right. Yeah, right. Oh, here. Right
0: there you are, Larry. Okay. Do you hear the voice again? Who's that, Larry?
2: I didn't hear Big Al, huh?
1: Oh, hello there, brother. How you doing?
2: Yeah.
0: Okay.
2: Big Al.
0: Mm-hmm.
2: How you doing, son?
1: Oh, just fine, and I've been most impressed with the new direction of WTIX, and you're absolutely right. Many talk radio hosts have taken callers for granted and insult them. Ed Till was an absolute joke. That station never did recover, never did come back to its days
2: right.
1: of old.
2: That's true.
1: And, you know, I'm not impressed with a lot of the national talk shows. For instance, Rush Limburger Cheese.
2: Yeah.
1: He monitors all his calls, and if you're not going to praise him, he might let you get away with a few things,
0: mm-hmm.
1: but then he cuts you off and he gives a diatribe. And, of course, we have that local on a certain station. The guy talks to himself and reads the newspaper.
0: Boy, you people, I swear. Now I see why we all got along, huh?
2: Oh.
1: I've been most impressed with Mr. Jude there, and
0: oh.
1: that's what it is. You don't take the callers for granted, and
0: mm-mm.
1: I like local talk. I want to hear the opinions of people, both pro and con. When you try to saturate with just one opinion, it becomes Melba toast and it's dull as could be.
0: Mm-hmm.
1: I want to hear everybody's opinion. That's what makes real talk radio come alive. And that's, you know, like you said many times, local talk radio was really in a sad, sad state of affairs in the New Orleans area. But I think Ed Butler has hit the ground running. I've been most impressed. Now, I don't care for the, what is that national, where they have the hookup?
0: Talk America.
1: Yeah, Talk America. I figure these bozos, Larry, they must be paying to have them shows on air, because nobody...
2: Yeah, I think that's the gimmick. You pay them.
1: And they try to get to be the new Rush Limburger Cheese, I
2: yeah,
1: guess.
2: Yeah, he's
1: I
2: a wacko,
1: more.
2: Yeah.
0: What it is to a degree they kind of do that, but basically if they're not any good, eventually if they don't build an audience, they're not going to last. And unfortunately, there are some types that you and I would probably hate, but unfortunately, again today in America, they will build an audience, and that's what they're trying to do. Go ahead.
1: I don't think they'll last because that sanitized talk show,
0: mm-hmm.
1: Melba Toast, and it's quite boring. I enjoy your show in the mornings there with the Bombastic Al Bostic.
0: Mm-hmm.
1: And Debbie, I tell you, I really enjoyed it this morning. It's good. It reminds me of the golden days of WSMB again with the Nut and Jeff. And they'll take the newspaper there and
0: mm-hmm.
1: discuss certain topics and pro and con, people from both political perspectives. And that's what makes talk interesting. In the old days, you had Joe Pine and, of course, Arthur Godfrey and my late dear friend, Jeff Hugs. And it was really, these people were like leaning over the fence and talking to a neighbor. Larry Vegan, he stood his ground. Many times he told me and others off when Duke was on the horizon. And it wasn't that popular to knock him. And I've always admired him for that. But we always remained friends. And Larry Reagan was like the older uncle, and you listen to the uncle because he knew what the hell he was talking about, and I've always admired him for that.
2: Mm.
1: And he always treated his callers with respect and dignity, and from 12 till 5 in the morning, them calls were constantly coming. You didn't have to read no newspaper.
0: Hmm.
1: You'd go in any police department, any fire station, any Quick Pack, any donut shop, and the Larry Reagan show was on. The problem was, it was never promoted right by the salesman.
0: Mm-hmm.
1: But that show was number one for years, and they talk about it all over the country. Larry's legend has grown.
0: You know what? Something I want to interject here, Larry and the rest of you.
2: Yeah.
0: I just got an idea. You talk about marketing and exposing. You know, you're familiar
1: Larry's
0: with...
1: Larry's been exposed many times.
0: And also, you talk about going to the police station and hearing his show. You can also see his picture up on the bulletin board.
2: Right, yeah.
0: But I'm going to get together with you also when we do get together with this web thing, the internet.
2: Yeah.
0: Where if, in other words, we can put a page out there and publicize it and people could access it once you started, because there were no absolutely whatsoever other talk shows on when you started, correct?
2: Not in this area. I got a write-up in, not a write-up, a mention in Time
1: magazine.
2: At
1: the police station, wasn't it?
2: Yeah. It's like the guy said, this woman went to the post office and she saw a picture of a woman on the wall, a prostitute, said, wanted, and she applied for the job.
0: Okay, nice work if
2: thank
0: you can get
2: Al.
0: It again. Okay, Al, hold on. I think I'm going to put you on. Thanks for calling, Al.
1: Thanks a lot.
0: We're going to open up the lines. I got to keep everybody on cancel here, and this is the way I eliminate the people that are gone, that are not with us anymore. Hello, you still there? Hello?
3: Yeah, it's you.
0: Okay, yeah, you haven't said much, so who is this?
3: Okay, this is Dave.
0: Okay, Dave, hold on. You want to get on with Larry?
3: Yes, please.
0: All right, hold on a second. You're on the air with Larry Reagan right there. You're still there. Oh, Larry, we lost Larry. Look at that. Do this that way and put Larry back. Hello, Larry. Okay, Dave, you'll have to call me back. We still got you, aren't Larry?
2: Yeah.
0: All right, hold on. Now we put Larry on hold. We get back with Dave. That's you, huh, Dave?
3: Yeah.
0: All right, I apologize. I'm going to put it one more time. We're going to try it. Hold on, Dave. Hello?
4: What's happening,
0: okay,
4: Larry?
0: That's it. Yeah, well, hold on, because I'm going to put you on with Larry, too. Hold on. All right, here we go. Larry Reagan, you, all three here, I hope. There you go. There you go. Is everybody there? Say hi.
2: Hello.
4: Larry, what are you doing, man?
0: Yeah, we got them all. We got them all.
4: Larry.
2: Yeah.
4: You're a good dude, man.
2: This is the happy head.
4: Yeah, man, it's the happy head, dude.
2: Where you been?
4: I'm still up on the bridge, man.
2: You been on that bridge, man?
4: Yeah,
2: cross
4: man.
2: Over that bridge.
4: Yeah, man, like, I've been on the bridge, man, and my old lady left me, man.
2: He left you? How come? Marriage went up in smoke.
4: Yeah, man, it's like, I'm still driving my 65 Cadillac, man. Yeah, man, you remember my old lady, huh?
2: I've forgotten the name.
4: Lady Mercury.
2: Oh.
4: Yeah, man.
2: I didn't know that was your old lady.
4: Yeah, Larry, it was a bad trip, man. It's like, just like, dude.
2: She's a very sweet lady.
0: It was low mileage, though.
4: Oh, no, man. It's like I couldn't put her out there no more, dude. It's like, it was a bad trip, man.
2: Bad trip, huh?
4: Yeah, man, but, you know, I got fired off the bridge for a while, man.
2: What happened? You looked at the wrong boat.
4: They were trying to say I was smoking dope up in the bridge house.
2: Mm-hmm. Not you. You wouldn't do a thing like that.
4: Oh, not me, man.
2: You were a crack salesman at one time or
4: something. No, bro, I didn't sell the rocks, man.
2: No.
4: That was Lady Mercury that put her out there, man.
2: Oh, man. So she catches those dope fiends.
0: This is another character,
4: yeah,
0: that you remember,
4: man.
0: Larry?
2: Yeah, yeah.
0: Okay.
2: We thought it was Jean Marie playing around.
0: I wonder what happened to him.
4: Hey, Larry, man.
2: You're
4: a good dude, man.
2: Yeah, bro.
4: Yeah, dude.
2: You all right, my book, but it's not a bestseller.
4: Yeah, because, like, that was heavy, man, when you used to be on up here on the bridge.
2: Herbie,
4: yeah? Yeah, man.
2: Well, I'm glad you called.
4: You know what, man?
2: Huh.
4: You're a good dude, Larry.
2: Well, thank you, champ.
4: Later, man.
0: All right,
2: catch
0: thanks
2: you
0: for
2: later.
0: Calling. Do it this way. One of these days, I'm going to work the phone here. WTIX in New Orleans, you're listening to Larry Reagan on the radio. He's not in the studio, but, hey, you can't have everything. And hello, who's on with us again?
3: Yeah,
5: can you hear me?
0: Yeah.
3: Hey, Jim.
0: Mm-hmm.
3: This is Dave.
0: Hey, Dave.
3: Larry.
2: Yes.
3: I was unbelievable, just almost surfing on the radio. I picked you up, and then you was talking about Pete Marcello.
0: Mm-hmm.
3: Yeah, we used to have some good times listening to you and the guys, but especially the parakeet.
2: And she was a star. She was.
3: Pete loved that. Well, I hate to give you bad news, but we lost Pete last year.
2: Did you?
3: 98 was bad. I had more good friends died in that damn year than
2: you
3: could
2: stick a stick
3: at.
2: Oh, I'm sorry to hear that. Yeah.
3: It was a very private thing. There was no publicity about it.
2: Oh, huh? I'm sorry to hear that.
3: Yeah, well, you know I am also. But,
2: sure.
3: Larry.
2: Yeah.
3: I want to bring up one more person that
2: What's
3: used
2: that?
3: To, we used to die laughing at. And I know you're going to know what I'm talking about. If you was in Gilmore's bookstore on Royal Street,
2: yeah,
3: when Mom was getting ready to talk to you on the phone,
2: right,
3: you better not try to purchase anything.
2: Oh, really? Yeah.
3: Oh,
2: Martha,
3: you remember
2: she was
3: her?
2: A trip. Yeah, that was a little bookstore.
3: Yeah.
2: On Royal Street.
3: Yeah.
2: The lady was named Martha.
3: Yeah, but everybody called her Mom.
2: Yeah, everybody called her Mom.
3: And if you got ready to purchase something and she was getting ready to go on the air with you,
2: uh-huh,
3: you got an earful.
2: I'll be done.
3: Don't disturb her while she was on talking with you.
2: You know what I did?
3: What's that?
2: I never did know her. And when I started the night show, I started mentioning the little newsstand.
3: Mm-hmm.
2: And I said, there's a lady there. I don't know her name. But honk your horn when you go by.
3: I'll be down.
2: And people started honking their horns. And they came in and they said, is something wrong? Everybody's honking their horn. Well, some guy on the radio said to do that. So I called her and became friends. I went and met her. And I'll never forget, I wanted a book about Kennedy. And she said, come down and get it. So I went down. They had a bundle. I couldn't lift it. Every book in the place, just about, was wrapped up like a beautiful gift.
3: I'll be.
2: And I said, I don't want to. I just went. She said, I want you to meet the owner, the man that ran it, Mr. Anthony Marcella.
3: Right.
2: Mm-hmm. And she said,
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7: Breaking news this hour from Town Hall. I'm Rich Thomason. President Trump sounding the alarm over alleged foreign interference in U.S. elections.
8: Tonight, I'm announcing the immediate declassification and release of critical intelligence, revealing shocking vulnerabilities in our election infrastructure.
7: The president delivering a primetime address from the White House.
8: This evidence shows that the election system we have dangerously exposes and really exposes, like, levels never thought possible, the hacking, exploitation, and foreign interference.
7: Mr. Trump points the finger at communist China in particular. China denies meddling in American elections. Bridges and a major port among the latest targets of American strikes on Iran.
9: The Trump administration has expanded its airstrike campaign against Iran by hitting more bridges, electrical equipment, and collapsing a tower at a key Iranian port. The highway and railway bridge strikes appeared aimed at cutting off Bandar Abbas, Iran's main port, from roads leading into the Islamic Republic's central region onward to Tehran, the capital. While other routes are still open, the U.S. strikes could expand further, potentially disrupting both the movement of military material and goods needed for Iran's 90 million people. The U.S. aim is to pressure Tehran to ease its chokehold on the Strait of Hormuz. I'm Charles Dillardesma.
7: From the Midwest to the Great Lakes, the Mid-Atlantic to the Northeast, unhealthy air from hundreds of Canadian wildfires that continue to burn, casting an eerie orangey haze across a wide area. And it's making breathing difficult, especially for those who suffer respiratory issues. Sell-off underway this morning on Wall Street. The Dow is down 42 points. NASDAQ off almost 400 points. More on these stories, townhall.com.
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7: It's big win for high-tech manufacturing in America.
12: Taiwanese chip-making company TSMC has announced its plans to invest another $100 billion in expanding its manufacturing plants in the U.S., adding to its previous commitment of $165 billion for building plants in Arizona. TSMC's total pledges for investment in U.S. chip-making would total a whopping $265 billion. The AI boom has seen TSMC, or Taiwan Semiconductor Manufacturing Company, forecast record high profits, as the company is also a key supplier to Nvidia and Apple. I'm Karen Shamas.
7: Saying that AI should not be dominated by any single nation, Chinese President Xi Jinping calling for more global cooperation in the development as well as the governance of artificial intelligence technology. News and analysis, townhall.com. The Trump administration is dramatically shortening visas for foreign journalists in the U.S.
13: The new rule announced by the Department of Homeland Security limits visas to 240 days, down from up to 5 years. Chinese journalists will face even stricter limits, with visas capped at 90 days. This change has raised concerns over press freedom and potential retaliation against American journalists abroad. The decision will take effect within 30 days. Keith Peters, Washington.
7: Federal safety investigators say the driver of a runaway Tesla that killed a grandmother in her Texas home last month had pressed the accelerator to full speed, suggesting the vehicle's self-driving software was not to blame. The NTSB concludes driver had overridden that feature by pressing on the pedal before slamming into the home in Katy, Texas, killing a 76-year-old woman who was in the front room of the house. More on these stories, townhall.com.
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12: Beach Party, for the most uproariously uninhibited unveiling of today's pagan rites. Frankie Avalon and Annette Funicello, two youngsters in love you'll love.
13: You know, the only thing I've studied this semester is you.
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12: Laughing, loving, living it up.
16: Beach party tonight.
17: Oh, we're having a beach party here, and everything old is new again. Beach party number two. I know it's the middle of the winter, but we're going to try to enjoy some beach memories here and get you excited for the summer, or not, with our very own lifeguard himself, David Cohen.
18: Yeah, me the lifeguard. Yeah, sure. Good luck with your swimming, kids, because I'm not coming to save you.
17: Let me ask you a question. I know there was Baywatch, right? I mean, that's a beach show, TV show, and it was all about the beach and whatever they did on that. I never saw it, but okay. Did you ever watch Baywatch?
18: Come on, you never saw Baywatch?
17: I saw, you know, clips.
18: Not even an episode?
17: I saw Pam Anderson swimming around, and I'd keep it on, and she'd stop swimming, and I'd turn it to another channel.
18: Yeah, there was no storyline there. It was just, to tune in to watch the beautiful people. That's really it.
17: So are there any good forms of entertainment centered around the beach? Like, there were these movies. We can't ignore
18: the TV or movies, that sort of thing?
17: I'm thinking more of movies. I don't even know if there's any TV. But what about, you know, these Frankie Avalon and Annette

0: Funicello movies.
1: That was before our time. Like, I'm surprised you're playing that stuff.
0: I don't
1: like,
0: even know them. That's why I'm throwing it out there. I'm a aficionado. I love the movies, whatever. I've never really seen a full one of those beach movies, and there's like, I looked up, there's like 10 of them.
1: I tried watching one years ago. They're horrible.
0: Correct.
1: It's horrible.
0: I agree. So that, but that was all the craze back then. Those movies made a lot of money.
1: Yeah,
0: it influenced so much that even Elvis did one. You know,
2: Blue Hawaii. Listen to this. With Elvis as your personal guide to America's exotic Eden, as he hits the beach with the most luscious armful of delight on the islands.
3: Don't you like it?
4: Oh, I love it, and I thank you for thinking of me.
3: Oh, I wasn't thinking of you. I was thinking of me.
2: Yes, the most gorgeous wahinis on Waikiki are taking lessons from Elvis when he gets a job guiding gals with more than scenery on their mind.

0: I mean, how do I say this? Even Elvis, I mean, I'm not saying Elvis did great movies, but even Elvis dove into the beach theme in the 60s, and they just didn't, it seemed like to me that it's a great area to make a movie, to try to, you know, think about a plot, but it's hard to come up with a plot at the beach. No?
1: It's hard to, yeah, it's hard to cast to shoot a whole movie at the beach. What can happen at the beach? Just, you know,
0: do any come to mind that you could say I like the, besides Jaws?
1: It might have been one in the 80s. I vaguely remember that took place on the beach, but no, not really.
0: I think I have it. Let's see if this is the one.
1: Why?
0: Let's see.
2: John Candy's gonna discover what A Month in Paradise.
3: What? Open the door.
2: Is all about summer rental.
0: Do you remember that one? Probably not.
1: Vaguely. Yeah.
0: John Candy always does a nice job. I think he was it's a decent, you know, it's an okay movie. It's a good family movie and all that. And he added as much as you could. He rents a house right on the beach and all the antics that happen. But
1: yeah,
0: it's interesting. It's a great thing to experience, but I just don't think it's really been handled by pop culture all that great, if that makes any sense. But I don't think you can do much with it.
1: But you can't. Right. I think that's why.
0: Do you think you could do it? I mean, do you have any ideas?
1: This whole segment is about why they haven't done movies and TV shows. No. I'm just wondering, how much more time do we have to kill this segment?
0: Oh, my point is that the only one that works, the only one I've ever seen work, was Jaws.
1: And yeah,
0: that. Agreed. I mean, just what do I have?
4: Is it true that most people get attacked by sharks in 3 feet of water, about 10 feet from the beach?
5: Need a bigger boat.
0: Yeah, because the antics on the beach, the fun and all that, it kind of, I guess it worked for some people, for Frankie Avalon and all that in the early 60s, late 50s. But what a great genius move to turn the beach into the location of a horror movie. You tell me.
1: Yeah.
0: Because it's so fun, right? You just think of the beach as, you're laughing and having fun and all that. And it did the exact opposite. That's why I think it worked so well at the time, especially in the 70s. It was, coming out of that. Now, I think you and I saw this in the theater, did we not? Together?
1: Sure, yeah.
0: We did. You don't remember?
1: I remember that. We did? Okay.
0: I think we did. No, we didn't. No, we couldn't have, because it was 1975. Oh, we saw Halloween together.
1: We didn't
0: know
1: each other then.
0: Yeah, no, we saw Halloween. That's what it was.
1: I remember that. That was a seminal moment for me.
0: Why is that?
1: For both of us.
0: Yeah.
1: That was a freaky, that was a scary movie, man.
0: Yeah, that was.
1: It still is.
0: It was so.
1: The original Halloween.
0: Oh, it was so great. That was 78. That makes sense. 75, yeah. I must have seen, I was 13. So maybe, do horror movies make more of an effect upon you, take more effect when you're younger? I presume they do, right?
1: Probably.
0: My parents.
1: Well, I was afraid to go in the water, as they said, after Jaws, right?
0: I can distinctly remember. I was privileged enough. My dad had a boat, and we'd go to Long Island Sound, and we'd do, skiing, water skiing off of the boat. And you'd go and you'd make the turns and come around and you'd have a nice little time for yourself. And all of a sudden, either you get adventurous, you go over a wave and you catch a wave and you fall, or you just say, I've had enough, and you hold, you let it go. So I remember doing that, and just kind of, then you have like a belt that keeps you afloat, till the boat comes to get you. So I remember floating down.

0: in their mind, or maybe, or everyone does, that's seen Jaws. It might be typical, but I can clearly remember at 13 floating there, waiting for the boat to come back, and literally hearing that theme song, right, in your mind. Yeah, and you're looking.
1: Of course.
0: And
1: yeah.
0: your mind.
1: I've been scared out of my mind.
0: But
1: are you kidding?
0: But, I don't
1: right
0: know.
1: That movie?
0: But your mind, you know, kind of goes, what are you talking? It's a movie. Relax. It's no show.
1: No, not my mind. No, I would think any second I was dead.
0: So would you not water ski then as a result? I mean, it doesn't come to
1: definitely
0: mind until
1: not.
0: You. But I don't know that you remember or think of that when you get in the water for the water skiing. I think you think about it when the water skiing is over, and you're waiting for the bus to come. The boat.
1: Well,
0: to come
1: let me just make one qualification here. My family didn't have a boat, so it wasn't really a thought.
0: You never got an invite.
1: Oh, I was on your boat. Yeah.
0: Yeah, you did.
1: Once you invited me.
0: And? You don't remember.
1: That was it. That was fun. I remember. It was great.
0: Yeah, we had a good time.
1: I remember you. There was a neighbor of yours on the boat, or a cousin or something. I still remember this line he came up. So he's swimming, right? We don't see him for a while. And he swims back to the boat, and he comes out from underwater. And he pops his head up, and he goes, excuse me, you know how to get to Jericho Turnpike from here? Really funny. It was so funny.
0: So you still remember that? See, it's funny. You remember the funny lines. Yeah, that's.
1: Yeah, and I used it after that in future years. I stole it. Never got the same laugh. But.
0: Right, well, because you didn't have yourself as an audience. That's the problem. No, but it's a lot of fun and all that, doing that water skiing and all that, the boating and what have you, and being on the beach. But I think it goes without saying, of course, that Jaws was seminal. But now let me ask you, now you go to the beach now and you swim out. You can swim out a little ways, right? You know, you go out for.
1: Sure.
0: Is it in any way, shape, or form still in your mind?
1: Well, it is. It is. Yeah, I admit it. I don't hear the music anymore, right. You know, the bum, bum, bum, bum. But, yeah, you think about it, sure. Well, because, you know, there have been shark attacks around the world, the bathers. So it's not like it's impossible.
0: What
1: highly,
0: is the...
1: highly, highly improbable. But when you're out there swimming, yeah, I'm like, I hope I don't get eaten by a shark. Sure.
0: And what is the one scene you remember more than others? For me, it was because we were 13 at the time. Was the kid getting eaten at the beach on that float?
1: Yeah,
0: that I remember. I never forget it. Every time I go in the water, for some way or another, I'm still thinking of Jaws. It's.
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0: Ah, welcome back to Everything Old is New Again. I got lost there in the shuffle of Summer Nights from Greece. Douglas Viviani with David Cohen on Everything Old is New Again. David, are you a fan of Greece in any way, shape, or form?
1: Not at all. I never understood it, never liked it. My wife is a big Greece fan. She always watches it when it's on. I'm like, what? No.
0: You're just not, it's not going to work for you.
1: It's just too forced and put on, and I don't like it at all.
0: Good for you. Now, here's the thing. Here's the thing. It starts at the beach. That's why I put it there.
1: And beach, I get it.
0: Right, the beach is all about summer nights, right? And summer possibilities of amorous feelings and some fun. Have you had a summer love? Have you had a summer fling that you, I don't know, that worked for you? And maybe you
1: Yeah. I had a whole very hedonistic summer when I was 23, 24. And I quit my job. I was living down in Washington, D.C., and I had a beach house pretty close, shared a beach house with a bunch of friends. And I quit my job because I couldn't take it anymore. And I was going to move up to New York. But I had like 2 months. I got severance because I knew the head of HR. And got a severance package, believe it or not. I quit and they gave me money.
0: Nice.
1: That's how much they didn't want me to be there. And I basically moved into our beach house. And I lived there for 2 months. And let's just say, it was several love affairs. And
0: well, where do you meet them? Do you meet them at night? Did you meet the girls at the beach? What was your modus operandi?
1: Believe it or not, through the group houses, through friends that would stay at the house. And they would bring friends also. So, or you would go out at night. You know, it was a single scene back then.
0: Yeah.
1: And you would meet somebody at night. You were all basically, you know, look, we were all yuppies in our 20s. It was just the place to be. It was Dewey Beach in Delaware. And you would just go and meet other people just like you. So it was pretty easy to meet and make new friends out there. And that summer I was, you know, you were talking about last show, we were talking about the suntan oil, the stuff where you would put, you were like cooking yourself in the sun, right? So I was very dark. I was going out every day with this stuff on me. 3 o'clock, we'd come in, my friends and I would come in and watch the Brady Bunch because that was on at 3 o'clock. After 3 o'clock, we'd come back to the beach and we would drink at night and go out. And it was like, it was just heaven for a couple of months. And I don't think I appreciate, I really tried to appreciate it when it was happening because it was just so great. And I knew it was going to end pretty soon. So I think I really appreciated it because to this day, I just have so many memories and think back fondly on that time. So, I'm sorry I'm going off on a tangent.
0: Well, no, I think it's odd that and interesting that of all the memories that come to light is the story or the break in the action to watch the Brady Bunch in the afternoon.
1: Yeah, because I think it was like symbolic of how just free you were, you know, like this was part of your day and you'd come in and you'd laugh at the show. It was just a thing we did. It was just fun.
0: I like it. I like that's a great memory that'll never go away, and that's what you try to do, right? You try to build these memories and the fun, because you're right. When you're young, you don't realize how fast those free times go, or how what would you say how quickly they can end. You know. So I remember going to Waikiki Beach with my brother after law school, and
1: just the two of you.
0: Just the two of us, and I went another time with a buddy of mine after law school also. Two different times, and just the time of our lives. It was only a week each, but just to be free and at the beach, living close to the beach, and you know, I mean, we're in a hotel, but still, and just to walk to the beach and just have the freedom of just going out when you want and enjoying, you know, literally enjoying the sun, the fun, the waves. The possibility of meeting all the different people. So summer is all about that, you know, and the beach for us, I think, comes along those lines. I don't know. I remember to me, it's not beach related, but summer related. One of the things that affected me was the movie, and I don't know why, Back to the Future. It came out in the summer, beginning of the summer of 85. And so I went to go see it, and I remember, you remember this song, of course, right?
2: The scene. I'm late for school.
0: Marty McFly, getting together. Huey Lewis in the news. make a one man weep. Sort of became the soundtrack of my summer in 85. And of course, it's all about what? Power of love. So all I can think about is...
1: So did you have some romantic relationships in the summer of 85?
0: 85, I was back from I was first year of law school, in between law school and first year and second year. And we've talked about this young lady, and she spent time with me at the Halloween party, if you remember, when she got the ball thrown at her and hit in the head and all that, this unrequited love, so to speak. So I felt the power of love. It was in like I was... Hope springs eternal. So I finally got
1: especially
0: out of this.
1: Especially with you and that young lady. My gosh, that went on for a long time.
0: It sure did. But finally, I got out of this idea that I have to, you know, do something else besides, you know, just ask her for a date one-on-one. Like I had to have all these other people or, you know, go to a movie with Superman in it or whatever. You know, all these ideas were gone. Now it was just, all right, heck with it. Just going to be the two of us and we're going to have a nice little time for ourselves. So, I don't know if you do this. When you go to the, you know, so I invited her to the beach. We're going to go to the beach one day, which is totally fine. So, I said, yes, we're going to have a great time. We're going to go to Robert Moses Beach, a big, sprawling beach by us on Long Island. It's got the big waves, huge waves, right? Like the, sometimes they're like the Hawaii 5-0 waves, if you think about it. They're, you know, they're maybe not that big, but they're pretty big, right?
1: And
0: you
1: could
0: body surf those. You ever do that?
1: Mm-hmm.
0: You know, so that's cool. You just use yourself as a surfboard, if you will, and kind of catch the wave and ride it to the shore. You've done that.
1: Yeah.
0: Many times. When you go to the beach, what do you bring? To me, it's a bit of a project. What do you?
1: Bathing suit. Let's see.
0: That's it.
1: It depends. I thought there was a young lady story happening.
0: There is.
1: You
0: know? I'm getting to it. I just wanted to lay the groundwork.
1: Okay, so we're taking a little
0: break.
1: Diversion. Okay.
0: Yeah.
1: To the beach, yeah, very basic stuff. Usually a chair, towel to dry off, suntan lotion, sunglasses, and a book maybe. But that's it for me.
0: Oh,
1: you know,
0: I like
1: you
0: it.
1: Go through different phases, right? Because when you have kids, that's a whole different beach experience.
0: Correct.
1: When you were a kid, you didn't have to think about all this stuff, right? It was all there for you. But as a parent, you've got to do all the planning. So when you're bringing your kids to the beach, it's a whole thing. It's a whole planning thing.
0: It is a project.
1: And it's a whole, like, very stressful thing at the beach because you have to keep your eye on them. But later in life, as I'm experiencing now, I'm back to just having to worry about myself, basically. So,
0: which is nice.
1: Yeah, I don't bring much.
0: Well, yeah, I agree with you, but I got to bring the baseball hat for the bald spot. I got to bring the but that's now. Then back then I still did for the sun. I got the sunglasses I got to have. I got to have the radio, right? You know, the frisbee, maybe sandals.
1: Frisbees, yeah.
0: Cuz the sandals, the beach gets hot and all that. Okay, so I pick her up, you know, and
1: good. Back to the story. Okay,
0: I'm the press a bikini. The car is packed with all that stuff, right? I got the sunglasses and she's coming in. She's got the little wrap. You know, they wear these girls, they wear the wrap. They have the bikini on. They wear the see-through wrap like they're wearing a, you know, a heavy parka or something to cover up. They're not covering a thing up, but and they know that. We know that, but we play the game, right? She's got the beach bag. In the beach bag, she's got her, you know, her sunglasses and whatever else. Certainly not the wallet, but she's bringing whatever else she's going to bring to the beach. And we, you know, get in the car. And to go to the beach, I don't know how you go to the beach, driving to the beach, without playing the Beach Boys. Am I wrong?
1: Yeah, that's a big part.
0: We're on the way. Oh, it's loud. We're on the way to the beach. Nope. Okay. Trying to do this, but there we go. There we go. It's in the background. Okay.
1: But you were playing "Wouldn't It Be Nice"?
0: Yes. All right. So I have a nice little time for this. This is terrible. It's not working for me. There we go.
1: Just Captain Obvious over here. Yeah.
0: Right. So I got the song playing. Right. And we're talking about the beach. What we're gonna do? I surprise her. I have the cooler filled with some nice drinks. I went to the deli ahead of time. I got a nice sandwich. Of course, she wanted the tuna fish with mayo, so I got her that. Got myself my favorite sandwich. You have a certain sandwich you bring to the beach with you, or do you not do that at all?
1: Just stop going to me. This is a good story. Keep going. I'm irrelevant to this story.
0: So I got the ham, I got the cheese, the mayo, tomato, and liverwurst. I mean, this is a sandwich of sandwiches.
1: Liverwurst?
0: Yeah.
1: On a beach date. That wouldn't be my first pick, but okay.
0: With the mayo. Yeah, it's going good. So I got that. I got the huge, big umbrella. Have you done this? You bring the umbrella with the big beach blanket?
1: Sure.
0: I've got that going. We arrived finally there, you know, and I have a grand old time for ourselves. We're ready to set up. We set everything.
3: With SRN News, I'm Rich Thomason in Washington. President Trump sounding an alarm over alleged foreign interference in U.S. elections, declassifying documents that he says show just how vulnerable America's election infrastructure is. He points his finger at communist China in particular. Beijing denies interfering in American elections. The U.S. continues hammering away at Iran, a continuing expansion of airstrikes on targets in the Islamic Republic. President Trump predicts the U.S. will achieve its Iran war objectives very soon. From the Midwest to the Mid-Atlantic up into the Northeast, unhealthy air. From hundreds of Canadian wildfires that are still burning, casting an eerie, orangey haze across a vast area, making breathing difficult, especially for those suffering respiratory issues. Opening bell sounding on Wall Street, stocks starting off the day deep in the red. This is SRN News.
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0: There we go. Back and everything old is new again here, talking about the beach. I met this young lady in school. We're trying to segue here to a beach, middle of the beach story here. David Cohen will catch us up to where we are, and we'll see if we can continue to entertain.
1: Yeah, so when we last left off on the last show, you brought this young lady to a beach, but it was more of an outing with your other coworkers from McDonald's where you had worked. And she caught the eye of an ice cream guy selling illegal ice cream on the beach, who we knew from high school, who ultimately was arrested, right?
0: Yep.
1: They ended up going out after that, unfortunately. Now we flash forward 4 years later, right? You're both more mature. And you and her are going on an actual date. But for some reason, you're going to the same beach. We'll get to that later. But you're at the same beach, and lo and behold, the same ice cream guy comes by, right?
0: Yeah.
1: However, this time, it sounds like you guys are more comfortable with your relationship, and you look at each other, and you kind of laugh it off like, oh, wasn't that funny? But it seems like she's a little more into you now and not bothered so much with a wandering eye. Is that where we are right now?
0: That's good. Because she had an opportunity to sample, so to speak, you know, the wares, if you will, you know, went on a number of dates with that gentleman and found out that he just wasn't her cup of tea.
1: The ice cream was overpriced. It was stale. Yeah.
0: Basically, his ice cream bar melted is what we could say. Leave it at that.
1: Okay. So here we are. Back to the story.
0: All right. So we set ourselves up. There's the fudgy wudgy guy and smile and take a look. Okay. So, you know, I get the Frisbee out. You know, you do this on the beach. Ever do this? Take the Frisbee and you throw it around. Like does anybody throw the Frisbee anywhere but the beach, by the way? I don't know.
1: But the beach is a good place for it. Sure.
0: Yeah. So we had a nice time with that. We did the Frisbee throwing. We collected starfish. You do this. You go on the
1: I don't think I've ever done that. But
0: you go on. You go for shells and starfish, right?
1: Walking along the shore and picking up shells.
0: You
1: and
0: got
1: stuff.
0: That.
1: Okay, so you're doing that. Good.
0: We had a nice little time for ourselves looking at, like, I try to make something different. So I go, how about we look and see hat of the day, just for kicks. Let's look at people, what they're wearing and so
1: the
0: forth.
1: The hat of the day.
0: So
1: what's
0: the hat of the day? So we look, different people wear different crazy funny hats at the beach, right? So we see some lady. You ever see these hats? The lady's got like this hat. It's got to be 5 feet in diameter. Around, flopping around.
1: Hats.
0: So we have a little laugh about that. You know, there's the hat of the day. We sit down. We have our lunch. The cooler did not leak or anything. The cooler stayed cool. The drinks are great. The sandwiches with the mayo, even though I bet you thought it was going to go bad there. The mayo sandwiches were good.
1: Yeah, it was possible.
0: It's sort of a red herring there. That went well. Got the root beer going. You ever drink a nice root beer?
1: Root beer.
0: Root beer on the beach is the best.
1: Yeah, sure. Okay. Root beer on the beach is the best.
0: Oh, yeah.
1: Okay.
0: Oh, yeah.
1: Take your word for it.
0: Maybe not in Delaware, but in New York on the beach. You had a different kind of beer, maybe. I don't know. And then you know, so it's all going well, you know. And we're talking about, like, maybe, I don't know, there's a local, you know, production of Grease going to be performing that night. So we say, all right, you know, it's going so well. Hey, why don't we go to that? That'll be cool tonight. Like, we'll have it. We're really getting along nicely. And we're thinking, you know, thinking loud. All hopped up. I got this in the back of my mind. It's all behind me. It's going good, right? It's all the badness, all this stuff. It's finally I'm making it. Like I'm making the turn here, you know, where things that, you know, we've been struggling all these years, and we're having a grand old time at the beach. You know, the power of love is working from Back to the Future. You know,
1: right?
0: So, this is all right, man. This is okay. So we actually did wait the hour after we ate lunch before going in the water. I don't know if you've ever done that.
1: No, the old wait for an hour after you go in the water after you eat lunch. But, you know, it's actually 2 hours for tuna fish. Did you know that?
0: I did not know that.
1: Yeah.
0: Oh, that's
1: an unwritten rule.
0: We had a nice time, you know, and, you know, you're under the umbrella, and it's fun. Fudgy Wudgy Guy doesn't make an appearance again. You know, he's on his way. And he's still selling his wares, but not near us, right? So we talked about, like, this body surfing. But, you know, if you haven't done this before, again, your body is sort of a, you know, you wait for the waves and you swim a little bit, and then the wave carries you to the shore, right?
1: Yeah, it's like swimming in with the wave, right? You let it propel you back to
0: the shore. Almost like Superman, kind of. Like, I mean, you're putting that, you know, you're putting yourself out that way. The arms are in front of you, you're flat as a board, and you're going. Right?
1: Exactly.
0: And it could be a little dangerous, though, at times, because if it's a huge wave, you know, it can pound pretty heavily on you, right?
1: And yeah, and when you're close to when you're very shallow water and you get hit with a wave that way, it could hurt. Yes,
0: right,
1: and could be damaging. Yes,
0: right. Which is the point. So we're having a grand old time. We're doing this over and over again. We're laughing. We're having fun. This is the day of days. This is finally the day when I have achieved possible boyfriend status. You know, I've
1: uh-huh.
0: possibly gotten over the obstacles.
1: Passed the friend status into the boyfriend status.
0: And who would have known?
1: You're on the precipice of taking that next step.
0: Correct. And who would have known, like, you know, remembering that she likes tuna fish would be part of it. You know, like, whatever. All the things. Everything fell into place. I did everything right. You know, right. I you put your blanket out and you put your keys and your wallet, right? And what do you do with them, by the way, at the beach when you do that? Just some kicks.
1: Usually my shoe, my sneaker.
0: Right. So I put it in the shoe and the sneaker instead of like some other silly place. And we came back from swimming back and forth and they were still there, you know, like you didn't, because there's always that panic too, you know, right? Something can always
1: go
0: wrong at the beach.
1: Take your stuff.
0: Take it or you forget where you put it or it's fall. God, your keys fall in the sand. You're probably not going to find them again, kind of. You know what I mean? Like they can get buried pretty quick.
1: I have a bad feeling about the direction of the story right now.
0: No, this is the thing. It went beautifully. The keys were always there. The wallet is there. The wallet is filled with enough money to take it to see Greece that night. We're having a grand old. We're laughing. We're having fun. She's not looking at anybody else.
1: Maybe she hasn't burned to a crisp because you put suntan oil on her?
0: Good point. No, I think we've progressed now. It's 85. I think we've got, maybe we're calling it lotion now or sunscreen,
1: good.
0: Right?
1: Sunscreen.
0: So,
1: good.
0: You know, Coppertone has gone out of business at this point. Coppertone was the big one with the oil. And, you know, so we're doing, it's nirvana. Is that the word?
1: Nirvana, sure.
0: You know, it's going good. So we're riding these waves, and
1: you're doing the body surfing.
0: Yes, I see this huge wave, and I keep saying Hawaii 5-0 because it really reminded me of this wave. It was, you know this wave, right?
1: Yeah.
0: All right, so we don't have to sit through this. I'll tell you so in a second, but good song, right? Picturing this song in my mind. All this stuff. Right at this point, now the wave comes. Right at that point in my mind, hearing that music, I'm invigorated. Nothing could go wrong. This is the greatest day of my life. I'm riding this wave. My love interest is riding the wave next to me. And this huge wave comes, and I ride it, and I'm riding it. It's just going tremendous. And all of a sudden, something, and I don't realize, something hits me from up top so freaking hard. It was like, it's too much to say a building, but it's like something fell on me. And I crashed down, and I'm just about the shore, and I'm riding, and I crashed down from the weight of this, and my entire torso grapes against the sand, the shells, the rocks, right at the shoreway, and I arrive. And I'm not out of breath or anything like you were, you know, your dad and all that. It wasn't that. But I get up and I shake it off and I go, wow, that was painful. What the heck was that? Obviously, the huge wave fell on me. There was a wave behind the wave and a bombardment of waves. And I just, I rode it too well. But as I got up, I was literally covered in scrapes and blood all over my chest.
1: Oh, no.
0: So she looks over and sees this and she's horrified. And what does she do? Poor thing. He'll know what to do. She helps me get up and out. And who's standing right next to me? Helping me get out and walk and get out of that situation. Maybe get some attention from first aid. Eddie Gagens.
1: Right. The ice cream guy, Ed Gagens?
0: Yeah, Eddie Gagens right there. He's on the other side. So there's this girl on one side. There's Eddie Gagens on the other. Dragging me, helping me walk back to the towel. But no hard feelings. Eddie was just like, can I help you? He goes and gets first aid kit from his fudgy wudgy thing. He put some salve on me, or I put it on myself. I feel horrible, but he helped as much as he could. He helped pack everything up, helped me with this young lady bring everything back into the car, and we were off we go. We thank him, and off we go. So he turned out to be like a hero.
1: Wow.
0: But that wasn't great, because now from being the frozen fudgy wudgy bar guy, he's the beach hero guy.
1: Uh-huh.
0: So we go home, and needless to say, I can't go to see Greece that night.
1: Why?
0: I'm
1: you were
0: in
1: that
0: dire pain and
1: really?
0: Blood everywhere.
1: You were hurt that badly.
0: Scabs.
1: Okay.
0: So I said, I'm sorry, I can't go to Greece. I can't, how about we'll make a plan for tomorrow. All right, we had a great time. This is wonderful. Thank you. And give a nice kiss goodnight, goodbye. Okay, I'll call you later, say how you're making out. I didn't get a call. And I said, what the heck? Next day, what's going on? Give a call? Nothing. I give a call to Eddie Gaetans, who became my friend. Eddie goes, yeah, great time last night. Just saw Greece.
1: No!
0: Yeah.
1: No!
0: Yeah.
1: Come on.
0: What a great night we had.
1: He took her to Greece?
0: What a great night we had. She called him because he was the...
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7: 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Ice cream!
0: Welcome to Everything Old is New Again. Look at this. Doesn't this sound nice? We're at the beach. Having a grand old time talking all things beach with David Cohen. David, how are you?
1: This story is unbelievable. It really is. And so,
0: you have to recap.
1: You're like Charlie Brown. You're Charlie Brown here. You're Charlie Brown chasing the redheaded girl. But this is so not your fault, and you did everything the right way, and just an unbelievable chain of coincidences with Ed Gaetans, the ice cream guy. And she just, that was not cool at all. That she called him after she knew that you were injured and couldn't go to see Greece. She called him 4 years later and said, let's go to Greece together in your place.
0: Because inadvertently, he became the hero of the story, right?
1: Yeah. He was a nice guy, sure. But he also didn't have to say yes and go to Greece with her either. You know what I mean?
0: That's correct. Poor girl was going to spend the whole night alone.
1: I have one question for you. Okay, you're not at fault here, and the question I'm asking in no way implies that you did anything wrong.
0: Right.
1: But of all the beaches to go back to, right, 4 years later, why did you pick the same beach where this incident happened with the ice cream guy 4 years earlier? I'm just curious.
0: Well, because it has the greatest waves. It's got all the – and that's where everyone – there's lots of different beaches on Long Island for sure. But everyone in our particular town, high school, would go to that one Robert Moses Field 5. Everyone would go to – so it's sort of like a knee jerk. Honestly, it probably wasn't even a thought in my mind to go anywhere else because that was always where we always went. You know, but and I know who would think you're going to run into the same guy over again. I had made friends with him and we were on good terms.
1: 4 years later, you wouldn't think that he's still selling ice cream there. However, the fact that he was there, the other thought I'm going to put in your head right now is I wouldn't put it past her, even if you hadn't been injured and you guys, you both of you went to see Grease that night, that she wasn't going to call the ice cream guy anyway. I think that's still...
0: Well, but how would... You mean just because she's had seen him?
1: Yes.
0: I see. That's totally possible. He just became a flash in her mind again.
1: Right.
0: But
1: suddenly
0: I remind
1: came
0: you,
1: back and like, oh, yeah, we dated for a while. Yeah, he's kind of cute. I think I'll call him again.
0: But I remind you that I dated her a lot more than that on and off than he did. That doesn't mean anything. But my point being is we at that point in time had a groundwork where that particular day, everything was going perfectly.
1: So yeah, this was the day, right?
0: Right. Like if there was a day for it to happen, I understood it when I dug a hole and put the blanket out and had a fall in, Ledger heard last show, right? That makes, I totally get that, you know, jerky guy, what are you doing that, whatever. But that's why it was so incredibly unexpected how, it just bothers me, you know, like where did that come from? Like, anyway.
1: Here's the other thing. Again, I'm not accusing you of doing anything wrong, but...
0: But I did something wrong.
1: No.
0: It always goes down to that.
1: It's just another option. It's another option you could have chosen.
0: Right. I'm going to guess what you're going to say. That I could have grinned and bared it and went to the show with her anyway?
1: Exactly.
0: Yeah. I still think... That's why I can't watch Grease in any shape or form these days. Because honestly, that thought, what you just said, comes into my mind round the clock in terms of when it's on my mind, when I see the movie Grease or the play is, you know, in the local theater or whatever. In fact, I went with my kids and my wife to see a local production at the John Glenn High School before the pandemic 3 years ago, I guess it would be now 2 years ago. And the high school was playing and doing Grease. No, it was 3 years ago. And I had to go because the kids love it. They want to go see it. My wife loves it. I kind of like some of the music. I like the music in the movie better than the music in the play. There's some great songs in the movie that aren't in the play. Whatever. Okay, so I go and don't you know, like this is a torture for me because almost every moment of watching that stinking Grease, I'm thinking of the story we just spoke about and that phone call that she made. And the fact that I didn't go to see Grease with her that night, and if I did, life may have been different. Now, again, I am not unhappy now. I'm very happy, happy with my wife, my situation with my kids. There's not. I'm not trying to say that I'm such a poor guy, but emotionally, right in your mind, you can't let go of these things that happen when you're a kid, can you? You tell me.
1: No, of course, right? I would have been kicking myself too. Like, why didn't I just suck it up and go with her? But I have to tell you, though, that, look, even if you did go with her that night, I think you would have, it sounds like, knowing you, you'd still be sitting here with me. Nothing would have changed that much.
0: You would have ended
1: up with the same great, beautiful family and beautiful life you have right now. So in retrospect, you know, it didn't really matter, did it?
0: Well, are we coming to the conclusion that the red-haired girl, so to speak, and to Charlie Brown's, focus of things, if you will, it's just not meant to be. No matter how hard you push some things, even if personality wise, listen, we had no problems personality wise when we were together. The problem was her wandering eye and her desire to experience all life has to offer, if that makes sense.
1: Yes, it does. Sadly, yes.
0: It's just that's the thing of it all. So like even if you have all that stuff, it's just maybe, you know, in the stars just says, look, guys, try all you like, fate or whatever it is just not going to allow this to happen. And maybe it's for the better. I don't know. Probably is for the better.
1: Yeah, that's kind of what I'm saying. Even if you would have sucked it up and gone that night, I think the end result would have been the same.
0: All right. Well, I have a picture here. I got to put this picture on the website. You see this picture? We're on Zoom still because of the pandemic and all that stuff. Do you remember this picture that I sent?
1: I do.
0: Okay.
1: I do.
0: So I don't know if we have time here. We may have to. Let's do this. We're going to go one more show, I think, on beaches. Because I've got a couple stories.
1: We're going to talk about that photo in the next show.
0: Yeah. And I also have, just so you know, it's a photograph of David Cohen with a guitar on the beach. There's a couple of amplifiers on the beach. There's Mike Barnicle with a guitar, electric guitar. Yours is not electric. Yours is a acoustic. There's Steve Mitchell there, the Superman shirt. And there's myself on the dunes in long pants for some reason. at the beach with a hat, very slim, and you guys are playing with a generator, playing music at the beach, like the typical thing, right? This was high school cutout day. Do you remember the, at least I'll set it up a little bit. Like, do you remember?
1: It was cut day.
0: Yeah. So one day, senior day in June, school for us then, if I remember, was over like June 28th. It wasn't like May 1st like it is now or something. Some crazy dates now. So it was hot out. It was like maybe June, let's call it June 21st, like a week before school's over. And the whole, I would say, the whole senior class that wants to go, certainly, is at this beach, Robin Moses Field 5. And there's David Cohen. His picture's unbelievable with you singing, apparently, and Mike playing. You're probably playing it. And I'm looking down on you two like, this looks good. You guys are doing good. And I'm sort of thinking to myself, it's hot out. What am I doing with these long pants on while you're singing this song? And then there's more to it. Then whatever happened. It's an actually funny, interesting story. Not that long. Maybe when we talk together, we'll bring some additional memories out of being on the beach together in high school, and why you brought your guitar and all this. We have a few minutes. Why did you? Do you remember bringing the guitar? No. You don't.
1: No.
0: Remember what song you were singing?
1: I remember. The picture brings back memories, so I remember being there, and I remember, God, I had a big afro. And I remember just playing vaguely, but I don't know why we were doing it. I don't know what we were doing. I remember getting to a sand fight with Jack Pesso for some stupid reason. But no, I don't know. You'll have to refresh my memory on the rest of it.
0: Yeah, we'll get there. I think we'll pick this up next week if you're interested. I just want to close out. If you're not, skip next week's show.
1: What are the odds?
0: Let me ask you this. We've got a minute left. Do you have any plans this upcoming summer to go to the beach? And if you do, since you're in New York City, do you go to Brooklyn or somewhere for the beach, or do you only exclusively do it on vacation at this point?
1: Well, we haven't been on a vacation in a long time because of what's going on in the world. But we'll go to the Jersey Shore. That's sort of our, beach of choice these days because we'll try to make a weekend out of it. So we'll go away to a beach as opposed to driving back and forth to a beach same day, because in Manhattan we're at least 40 minutes away from the closest beach. So if we're going to do it, we just pack our things and usually stay over on a Saturday night or something.
0: Well, describe it to us. You're in the middle of New York City and no one thinks of this. How do you get there's a train right to Jones Beach or somewhere else? You tell me.
1: No, we have Coney Island. Car, so we'll drive.
0: But a typical New Yorker, what would they do?
1: You get on the train. You can get on a train, and it takes you walking distance. Usually the best one is Long Beach on Long Island. So you take a train, get off the train, and you're two blocks from the beach. It's pretty convenient, actually.
0: That's pretty good. And Long Beach has a nice boardwalk, which is nice.
1: It has a really nice boardwalk. Great places to eat. Yeah, it's good.
0: That's great stuff. All right, well, we will pick up then from where we left off this week. Next week, continue one more show on Everything Old is New again, talking about beaches. We'll be back.

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6: Breaking news this hour from Town Hall. I'm Rich Thomason. President Trump sounding the alarm over alleged foreign interference in U.S. elections.
7: Tonight, I'm announcing the immediate declassification and release of critical intelligence, revealing shocking vulnerabilities in our election infrastructure.
6: The president delivering a primetime address from the White House.
7: This evidence shows that the election system we have dangerously exposes and really exposes, like levels never thought possible, the hacking, exploitation, and foreign interference.
6: Mr. Trump points the finger at communist China in particular. China denies meddling in American elections. Bridges and a major port among the latest targets of American strikes on Iran.
8: The Trump administration has expanded its airstrike campaign against Iran by hitting more bridges, electrical equipment, and collapsing a tower at a key Iranian port. The highway and railway bridge strikes appeared aimed at cutting off Bandar Abbas, Iran's main port, from roads leading into the Islamic Republic's central region onward to Tehran, the capital. While other routes are still open, the U.S. strikes could expand further, potentially disrupting both the movement of military material and goods needed for Iran's 90 million people. The U.S. aim is to pressure Tehran to ease its chokehold on the Strait of Hormuz. I'm Charles Dillardesma.
6: From the Midwest to the Great Lakes, the Mid-Atlantic to the Northeast, unhealthy air from hundreds of Canadian wildfires that continue to burn, casting an eerie orangey haze across a wide area. And it's making breathing difficult, especially for those who suffer respiratory issues. Sell-off underway this morning on Wall Street. The Dow is down 42 points. NASDAQ off almost 400 points. More on these stories, townhall.com.
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6: It's big win for high-tech manufacturing in America.
11: Taiwanese chip-making company TSMC has announced its plans to invest another $100 billion in expanding its manufacturing plants in the U.S., adding to its previous commitment of $165 billion for building plants in Arizona. TSMC's total pledges for investment in U.S. chip making would total a whopping $265 billion. The AI boom has seen TSMC, or Taiwan Semiconductor Manufacturing Company, forecast record high profits, as the company is also a key supplier to Nvidia and Apple. I'm Karen Shamas.
6: Saying that AI should not be dominated by any single nation, Chinese President Xi Jinping calling for more global cooperation in the development as well as the governance of artificial intelligence technology. News and analysis, townhall.com. The Trump administration is dramatically shortening visas for foreign journalists in the U.S.
12: The new rule announced by the Department of Homeland Security